0: USA Radio News, I'm Anthony Lucero. U.S. officials are in Qatar for Iran peace talks, but are not expected to meet directly with Iranian representatives. Special Envoy Steve Witkoff and Jared Kushner are meeting with Qatari and Pakistani mediators. The man and woman who climbed to the top of the Empire State Building to get engaged are now facing charges.
1: The NYPD says 33-year-old Angela Nicolau and 32-year-old Ivan Kuznetsov are being charged with reckless endangerment, burglary, criminal trespass, among other charges. The couple, known for climbing skyscrapers, had dressed in black and wore masks when they got through a fenced-in area before they began their climb. One visitor happened to see them enter the area.
2: There's like a cage door, and they went up there, but I didn't say anything because I thought they worked there.
1: The couple got to the top of the landmark spire where he popped the question and gave her a ring. They hugged and kissed, filmed the whole adventure, and then made their way down where the police were waiting for them. In New York, I'm Lisa Salvati.
0: Federal Reserve Chairman Kevin Warsh says inflation risks have declined over the last few weeks.
3: This is due to energy prices dropping following the U.S. and Iran signing a memorandum of understanding to end the ongoing war last month. According to Walsh, the central bank still has more work to do, but it'll stay independent regardless of what President Trump wants. He made the comments while speaking at a gathering of central bankers in Sintra, Portugal. The Fed chairman also added the reserve is monitoring the AI industry and predicts that it'll create jobs due to a boom in capital expenditures. I'm Matt Mattinson.
0: Vancouver police have arrested a 20-year-old man who's an active member of military for having sex with juvenile girls in his hotel room.
4: Police say Andrew Guerrero was working in Portland and staying in a hotel in Vancouver. A month before arriving, he met the victims on social media. He gave them alcohol and exploited the 13 and 16-year-old girls for sex. He recorded the incidents on social media. Guerrero is charged with 6 counts of rape of a child and trafficking. I'm Brad Ford.
0: From America's News Network, USA Radio News.
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6: If somebody's not sweating, they're in heat stroke, which is a life and death emergency.
0: An intense heat dome is prompting the Trump administration to issue emergency orders for a mid-Atlantic power grid as the Energy Department works to maximize electricity output. Millions across the eastern U.S. face extreme heat, with records expected ahead of the 4th of July weekend. A Nebraska woman is facing charges after allegedly flashing a laser pointer at a Nebraska State Patrol aircraft on Tuesday night. Police say 43-year-old Elena Moniz and 39-year-old Jade Ways were arrested. Erica Thomas is with the Lincoln Police Department.
7: The light beam diffuses across the windshield, leading to temporary flash blindness and severe vision impairment. This is extremely dangerous and can lead to serious consequences, including state and federal charges.
0: The FAA reported 20 laser strikes in Nebraska last year. Registered sex offenders are still allowed to run for public office in the state of California.
8: On Tuesday, the state Senate's Elections Committee rejected a proposal calling for a ban on them doing so. The proposal passed the state assembly unanimously before reaching the state Senate committee. The proposal was written by Fresno Democratic Assembly member Esmeralda Soria after registered sex offender Rene Campos tried to run for Fresno City Council. In 2018, he pleaded no contest to a misdemeanor charge of being in possession of child sex abuse material. The proposal called for blocking anyone listed in California three-tiered sex offender registration system from running for public office. I'm Daniel Martindale.
0: And I'm Anthony Lucero, USA Radio News.
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12: We will not wait to take the fight to Donald Trump and the oligarchy. We will not wait. We will not wait to abolish ICE and pass Medicare for all. And no, we will not wait to end the genocide in Palestine.
13: That was Mehlon Kiedros, a Democratic socialist candidate who won the Democratic primary yesterday in Colorado, defeating a 15-term incumbent. Welcome to this Wednesday, July 1st edition of Washington Watch. I'm Tony Perkins, your host. Thanks for tuning in. Well, coming up, the House and Senate are in recess after efforts to advance the National Defense Authorization Act, along with the Save America Act, fell short in the House yesterday. Oklahoma Congressman Josh Brkeen joins us to discuss what comes next for Congress. Plus, Chuck Hurley, the Vice President and Chief Counsel of the Family Leader, joins us to discuss Iowa's new law requiring the in-person dispensing of the abortion pill mifepristone, which takes effect today. And Indiana Congressman Marlon Stutzman joins us to discuss the latest reports on the persecution of Christians in Nigeria. All of that and more straight ahead. Well, let's start with some domestic news. A Democratic socialist has defeated 15-term Congresswoman Diana DeGette in yesterday's Colorado Democratic congressional primary. Joining me now to discuss this is Washington Watch reporter Mary Stackhouse. Mary, walk us through what happened in Colorado.
14: So, Tony, in a really stunning political reversal, long-term Democratic Congresswoman Diana DeGette was defeated by Mehlon Kiedros, a newcomer backed by the Democratic Socialists of America. Kiedros was also endorsed by Independent Senator Bernie Sanders, along with Democratic Congresswoman Alexandria Ocasio-Cortez. While both DeGette and Kiedros hold liberal views, Kiedros is a Democratic Socialist. We're seeing a continued trend of Democratic Socialists being elected after a string of recent high-profile victories. Here's Kiedros last night during her victory speech.
15: Nothing is set in stone. We won tonight, but this is about something so much bigger than this moment, than one moment. This is a movement.
16: We are winning from coast to coast, from every level of office. We are taking back our party and our country.
14: While DeGette and Kiedros agreed on many policy matters, they held deeply convicting views on Israel and anti-Semitism. Kiedros has described Israel's military operations against Hamas terrorists in Gaza as apartheid and has faced criticism over anti-Semitic comments. We'll be continuing to watch to see if any other Democratic Socialist candidates emerge. Tony?
13: Yeah, this is going to be it's a very, very interesting primary season. Let's turn to some other news. Starting today, women in Iowa seeking abortion pills will be required to have an in-person appointment with a physician in order to receive the drug. Mary, walk us through this new law.
14: Well, Tony, this new requirement to have an in-person doctor appointment to receive the abortion drug comes after passage of a state law in an effort to keep people from ordering the drugs online. Excuse me. This new law comes as the pro-life movement presses the FDA to reverse its decision in 2022.

0: talk about that a little bit more in the program when we talk to the man behind the law there in Iowa, Chuck Hurley. All right, members of Congress won't be returning to Washington until the middle of the month, actually July the 13th, and when they return, there will be a lot of catching up to do. Joining us now to discuss this and more is Congressman Josh Brekeen. He serves on the House Homeland Security Committee and the House Budget Committee. He represents the 2nd Congressional District of Oklahoma. Congressman Brekeen, welcome back to Washington Watch. Thanks for joining us.
1: Thank you, Tony.
0: All right, before we jump into a number of topics that we want to talk about, I think I might get your take on yesterday's Supreme Court ruling on the 14th Amendment and on the birthright citizenship. But I want to first get you to walk us through what happened in the House yesterday, where, you know, there was the clamoring for the Save America Act. The Speaker came up with a way of getting that onto the NDAA, but 14 Republicans voted against the rule, basically shutting the House down.
1: Yeah, you had different groups with different rationales. I think there was at least three different reasons. Tony, I was not among those. I've got, you know, good friends that were among those. They had different reasons. I would not want to speak for them. I do think that you just had a lot of inactivity in the last several weeks. It's unfortunate. And I hope that in this, you know, July 4th weekend that some discussions are going to be happening. People will come back to some higher principles of things versus some ancillary stuff. The higher principles in what happened, you already alluded to it. What happened yesterday at the Supreme Court, I think, makes us really need to man the wall and deal with what does subject to the jurisdiction thereof actually mean? Does it mean that we'll be able to do anything, you know, absent a constitutional change? But, you know, I'm open. The president's tweeting as much. I'm open to hear some lawyers discuss what we can do, how dangerous it is to hear that there are right now in the pipeline 1.5 million Chinese that fall in this category of tourism from overseas. Ballots from Beijing, where someone, a mother, can come and deliver a child, that child immediately be taken to China and will receive Social Security benefits immediately, and then when they turn 18, they can mail in their ballot and never have been a part of this governance structure. What a crazy ruling. It defies common sense. It defies original intent. And so of all the things that we're kind of dealing with, we need to get to the business of reconciliation 3.0. And I think, you know, even with what happened with Iran and some things that we need to be doing for defense capabilities to be able to replenish munitions, et cetera, that's the real focus. And I'm hopeful when we come back, we're going to get down to business.
0: Okay, Josh, I want to break down the birthright citizenship ruling yesterday. I want to talk a little bit more about that. But first, I want to go back to the fact that the House, for 2 weeks in a row, have had to leave early. You said there's going to be some conversations taking place. Let me just ask you this. Is this frustrating to members?
1: Yeah, it's frustrating. But look, I've been one of those, Tony. I'm in the Freedom Caucus. I've been one of those that has wanted to see us do the most conservative things possible. So I don't want to stand in judgment of people that felt like that there was principles that they were standing on. My hope is that we get that dealt with. And so when we come back, people have a break, that we'll really start seeing a well-oiled machine, and whether it's everything that we can do to make sure before we get into November that we've done everything we can in this session to make sure that HR 2, that we've done all that we can statutorily.
0: The HR 2, border security.
1: Yes, to back up the president so that we can do things that, you know, if something was to happen and years down the road, we have another Biden type that tries to, by executive order, undo what is now a 50-year low in illegal crossings at that southern border. We need to be trying to get things in statute as much as we can.
0: Right.
1: Tony, there's a bigger conversation here. I have been chewing on this for a week or more. The 60-vote threshold in the Senate, I was just reading Federalist 22. I encourage all of your listeners to read Federalist 22. He talks about a two-thirds

0: vote, how destructive Hamilton and Federalist 22, how destructive of a two-thirds vote would be absent the constitutional provisions. What are the constitutional provisions of a two-thirds vote? Constitutional amendments, impeachment, and so the treaties. The founders in with Hamilton and Federalist 22, the founders with James Madison and Federalist 58, and then Federalist 73 written by James Madison, they did fear the excess of lawmaking, but they never intended the day-to-day duties, what you'll find in Federalist 22. They didn't want to steal the energy of the government by hamstringing everything to a two-thirds vote, because that's what the Articles of Confederation were. Federalist 22 lays it out plain. And yet, people are frustrated. We put the majorities together, and we can't get anything done. And it's archaic, and I'm going to use the word accident. The filibuster was an accident. Vice President Burr in 1806 said something to a group of senators. They then changed something in their own procedure, left them without the ability to end debate, and it never turned into what it is today until almost 100 years later. But we are doing just the opposite of what Federalist 22, Federalist 73, and Federalist 58 talk about. We have turned things that should be a simple majority vote into a two-thirds vote, and it's the paralysis. It's why you see the paralysis that we have today. And my great concern, Tony, is us fixing that once and for all. And in a minimum, what Mike Lee is talking about, whether it be the talking filibuster or when we go into Reconciliation 3.0, it doesn't need to be a parliamentarian who is not elected by the people. The Constitution says the Senate and the House determine their own rules. It should not be left to a parliamentarian to determine what we're going to do. And that is what's so frustrating, the things that we're doing in this building that are unconstitutional.
1: Well, to the latter point of the parliamentarian, the Senate can override the parliamentarian. They could do that if they wanted to do that. And I agree with you, because we've seen many, many things in reconciliation, which has been used more frequently as we've had this divided government to try to get things through the process. We just have 2 minutes left, Congressman Burkine. The birthright citizenship, you pointed out something that has not really been discussed a whole lot, where most people are focused on illegal immigrants that come across the country or come across the border, have a baby in this country, and that baby then becomes an anchor baby, becomes a citizen. But there's a national security issue here that you touched on, and that is the Chinese government, the Communist Party, is intentionally sending people here to this country to have babies, and those babies are becoming American citizens. They're taking them back to China, indoctrinating them in the communist ideology, and then they can come back here to the United States as citizens.
0: Yes. Mike Davis has been talking about this 1.5 million number. He believes it to be 1.5 million already. What will this translate when they become a voting age at 18? This is dangerous. And so I don't know, you know, there's some ideas floating around. What are we going to do to, in Reconciliation 3.0, why we've got to, you know, have everyone in D.C. really structured, really zeroed in? I don't know what we're going to do. I look forward to talking to some lawyers to see without a constitutional amendment what we can do to correct this. I am interested in the concept for reconciliation purposes of a tremendous tax that would be placed upon those coming from China that would try to do this, to make it cost prohibitive, which would burn out because there's a fiscal impact we could recoup. Right. And so that is one option that I'm really interested in at this point.
1: Well, it is a national security issue. It's a real threat, and it's something that we need to be wise to and take action immediately. Congressman,
0: tax these Chinese that are trying to do this. I mean, let's at least talk a conversation.
1: You're absolutely right. All right, we're out of time. Always great to see you, my friend. Have a happy 4th of July. Folks, stick with us. We're back with more after this.
2: America, what formed the fabric of our freedom? 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
5: 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And I shudder to think, had they not been here, that it could have been worse, worse, worse.
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1: All right, welcome back to Washington Watch. Good to have you with us on this Wednesday. All right, we're getting close to the 4th of July. And to mark America's 250th anniversary, we're offering a special opportunity to save $25 on registration for this year's Pray Vote Stand Summit through July the 10th. Now, I hope you'll be able to join us September 24th through the 26th in Leesburg, Virginia, as we gather for a time of prayer, inspiration, and action. 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That's SUMMIT to 67742 and register by July the 10th. Well, as the U.S. and Iran continue to hash out a comprehensive long-term agreement, at least that's the stated objective and goal, the situation in Lebanon has been viewed as a potential deal breaker. Now, before last Friday's trilateral agreement between the U.S. and Israel and Lebanon, President Trump floated the idea of Syria handling the Lebanese terrorist group Hezbollah rather than Israel. Now, this apparently was not an off-the-cuff remark, but reportedly stems from ongoing internal discussions. Joining us now to discuss this and more is Congressman Marlon Stutzman, a member of the House Freedom Caucus, who is actively engaged in U.S. foreign policy on the Middle East and very vocal in his support for Israel. He represents the 3rd Congressional District of Indiana. Congressman Stutzman, welcome back to Washington Watch. Thanks for joining us.
7: Thank you, Tony. Great to be with you on this 4th of July celebration of 250 years of America.
1: Big plans for the weekend?
7: Yeah, we actually got a couple of events back home in Indiana. Just great Main Street events. And then, of course, going to be here July 4th for the fireworks over the National Mall. And just truly remarkable that America has... We're celebrating 250 years. And, you know, it's really been God's hand on America that has gotten us this far.
1: You are absolutely correct. It has been the blessing of God that has sustained us. And our goal, and I know that you share this, is to see America in this 250th year to rediscover the secret, and that is that biblical foundation. Our dependence upon God is what has given us our independence as Americans. I want to jump to the issue of Syria, but before we get into what's happening there in Lebanon, Syria announced the final 70 legislators selected by the interim Syrian president. So they're starting to form a post-Assad their government. You've been over there. You've met with the leadership. What's your sense of where things stand now?
7: Well, Tony, you know, I'm encouraged by some of the decisions that have been made by the Syrian government and the Lebanese government, as well as Israel. I mean, of course, Iran, during the negotiations of the MOU with President Trump and the American diplomats, were trying to drive a wedge between all of this and trying to kind of side rail the entire MOU by any time that Hezbollah would attack Israel and then Israel would strike back at Hezbollah, they would use that saying, you know, look, there goes Israel again. Well, I was there on the border of Lebanon about a month ago or so, and saw the attacks that Hezbollah has been doing on Israel. I mean, these are Israeli farmers. These are small little villages in Israel that are being bombarded by Hezbollah on a daily basis. In fact, most of the people aren't even living there right now. So I think what's happening is that, you know, Lebanon is saying, we want help getting Hezbollah out of here. We know Hezbollah is the cancer that's in Lebanon. And the fact that Syria even said, hey, we don't want to have anything to do with this, I think shows some wisdom on Syria's part that they don't want to engage and meddle in other people's affairs. And I think for a couple of reasons, one, they're weak, but also they don't want to get involved in these conversations when they're trying to get their own country back on track.
1: Yeah, I think that's, well, there's also a history there too of some previous history with Syria and Lebanon, but you're absolutely right. They've got enough to deal with within their own borders. There's been some concern that Israel has been restrained by the United States, pressured to kind of back off of Hezbollah. I mean, you laid it out perfectly. Iran is using Hezbollah to try to destabilize the talks that are taking place and derail them. I think Israel could easily take care of Hezbollah if they're allowed to work with the Lebanese government to do so.
7: Yeah, no, I think you're right, Tony. I mean, Israel has such remarkable capabilities, and that's what they're asking for is, you know, look, I mean, we can help take care of this. We can work together, but we're not going to sit here and keep taking attacks from Hezbollah on Israelis and on our land in Israel, on their land in Israel, on a daily basis. And finally, you know, through the negotiations with Marco Rubio and President Trump, we got them to a point where they weren't at least attacking Israel, but we'll see. This is, you know, it's going to be very tenuous for a period of time here. I think that President Trump has done a remarkable job of hitting Iran and the IRG so hard that they have very few options. But again, these are zealots. These are religious right. zealots that they will die before compromising anything with the West. So we're going to have to keep a close eye on them.
1: We just have 2 minutes left, Congressman Stutzman. I want to turn to another topic. The Observatory for Religious Freedom in Africa released a report yesterday that says that nearly 80,000 people in Nigeria have lost their lives as a result of the attacks that have taken place over the last 6 years. Disproportionately, it's Christian civilians that are affected. Now, I know the Trump administration has declared it as a country of particular concern, but the violence continues. What would you like to see happen there?
7: Well, I tell you, you know, I actually met with the First Lady of Nigeria several months ago, and she's Christian, married to a Muslim president there, and it's which seems complicated in itself. I wasn't too happy with some of the answers that she gave to us at over dinner, saying that there wasn't a genocide of Christians. That's just not believable. I've got several good friends on the ground in Nigeria, and we know that Boko Haram and other Muslim terrorist organizations are attacking Christians. And President Trump has done more, you know, hitting back at them in some cases. But, you know, these, again, kind of back to the IRGC mentality in Iran, the same mentality is in Nigeria, where they are basically requiring Christians to convert to Islam or die. And, you know, we got to be praying for the Christians in Nigeria, but we can also take action. And President Trump has done some. It's a big country, 250 right. million people.
1: The
7: so
1: largest.
7: It's a big, big task, yes.
1: The largest on the African continent, which is what makes it so important. I think the economic levers are something else that we can be using even more aggressively. Congressman Stutzman, thanks for joining us. I hope you have a wonderful weekend. Tell your wife we said hello.
7: Will do. Happy Independence Day and happy 250.
1: All right, take care. All right, folks, we're back with more after this.
8: News this hour from Town Hall. I'm Keith Peters in Washington. President Trump visited North Dakota on Wednesday to see the newly built Theodore Roosevelt Presidential Library, a massive facility exploring the life of America's 26th president. In remarks, President Trump says Theodore Roosevelt was special.
9: Today we come to the heartland of America to pay tribute to a man who embodied the heart and soul and fight and spirit of our country as much as anyone who ever lived.
8: Trump says Theodore Roosevelt defied doctors who told him to take it easy due to health issues like asthma.
9: And he did just the opposite. He had a freaking wild life, right? He was wild. He just didn't want to take that. He didn't want to listen to his doctor. He didn't want to be quiet. He wanted to be great.
8: Trump described Roosevelt as the embodiment of the American spirit, praising his toughness as a leader and outdoorsman. Seabirds in California are being affected by rising world temperatures.
10: Scientists say a persistent marine heat wave has shrunk the band of cold, nutrient-rich surface water where krill, anchovies, and sardines thrive near the shore.
11: Warmer water drives fish away.
10: International Bird Rescue CEO J.D. Bergeron.
11: If birds hunt in that area, their fish are just not there.
10: Scientists are afraid that the die-off of birds could worsen with El Nino, the natural warming of parts of the Central Pacific that alters weather worldwide and spikes global temperatures formed in June.
11: We should be concerned. The environment is not the way it normally is.
10: I'm Haya Pinjwani.
8: On Wall Street today, the Dow Jones Industrial Average down by 13 points, the NASDAQ dropping by 173. With the S&P 500 lower by 16 points, oil near $68 a barrel. More at townhall.com.
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13: 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But long before those signatures were finalized, a different type of public discourse was already reshaping the priorities of the colonies. Pastors played an instrumental role in bringing about the American Revolution. Our Mary Stackhouse looks at the influence, impact, and legacy of those brave pastors and the lead that they took in shaping public opinion.
14: Peter was very much a man of faith.
15: As we commemorate our nation's 250th anniversary, history informs us that the true revolution didn't begin with shots fired at war, but with a profound change in belief driven by the Bible. Our nation's second president, John Adams, asserted the war for independence was not the actual revolution.
16: The revolution, he said, really, it was born in the minds and the hearts of the people through really the preaching of the patriot pastors, as well as other patriots who were engaged at that time.
15: The shift was fueled by a major change in the religious convictions of the people. Pastors played a significant role in preparing the public for the idea of independence. Dr. Jonathan Mayhew of Boston was one of the key pastors who played a role in bringing about the American Revolution. In one of his influential printed sermons, he cited Romans 13, 1 through 8, explaining what the Bible has to say about government, both good and bad, and how we're to respond to it.
17: Pastors preached a political worldview that formed this nation. America was born in the pulpit. And pulpits, as one historian said, pulpits aflame with righteousness.
15: The British cracked down on Boston after the Tea Party on December 16, 1773. In 1774, Parliament passed four punitive laws, derisively referred to by the colonists as the Intolerable Acts. The acts also allowed the confiscation of property to house British troops and closed down Boston's harbor, which halted all trade until the town reimbursed for the tea. More British troops were sent to enforce military rule. In response, patriot pastors took to their pulpits.
16: One pastor influenced maybe 100, maybe 200, maybe 300, maybe more people in that church. And those are the ones that were out there on the commons shouldering muskets and going into battle against the British. So the British really wanted those pastors to stop doing what they were doing, because they were the ones who were the rabble rousers. They were the ones leading the charge. They were the ones at the tip of the spear.
17: Many colonial parsons or pastors, if you will, fought in the revolution, and many of them died because of their commitment to liberty. They believed liberty was sacred. Not just sacred, that it was something worth putting your life on line for and dying for.
15: One of the most influential pastors who helped bring about the revolution was Peter Muhlenberg.
17: Peter Muhlenberg understood that there's no separation between being a Christian and involvement in that in principles of government.
15: Peter Muhlenberg was a Lutheran pastor, a military general during the American Revolution, and he served as a senator and congressman. He was also known as the Patriot Pastor. A statue celebrating the life of Peter Muhlenberg stands at Muhlenberg Park in Washington, D.C. Another statue of him stands in the Capitol Crypt beneath the rotunda on Capitol Hill. John Muhlenberg is a fourth-generation grandson of the infamous Peter Muhlenberg.
14: As a patriot and pastor, he took a call in Woodstock, Virginia. Through there, he met a lot of the people we would call founding fathers. He met George Washington, Thomas Jefferson. Peter was elected to the House of Burgesses. Peter would have also have met Patrick Henry. He was likely present at the liberty or death speech that Patrick Henry gave in Richmond, Virginia. So Peter was a man of the cloth, and also very much a community leader at this time. In 1776, Peter got word and came out to his town in Woodstock and recruited 300 volunteers to go off and fight into Revolutionary War.
15: On January 21st, 1776, Peter Muhlenberg delivered a powerful farewell sermon that inspired those 300 to fight for freedom.
17: His farewell sermon, when he came into the church that Sunday morning in January, was taken out of the book of Ecclesiastes, chapter 3, verses 1 through 8. He preached through the whole chapter. When he finished, he took off his robe. He was already dressed in full uniform as a colonel in the Continental Army. He said in a voice that thundered, "In the language of Holy Writ, there is a time for all things, a time to pray and a time to fight." He said, "The time to fight has now come." And he was willing to fight, to put his life on the line for liberty.
15: Peter Muhlenberg's legacy is a reminder of the sacred freedom secured through the Revolution and a symbol of our nation's Christian heritage.
14: What I hope the people take away is that when they see the statue and see the pictures that are there in the U.S. Capitol, that they understand the gift that we have been given, that we, the citizens of the United States, have been given. We are able to freely practice our religion here in this country. We are able to share our views without fear of repercussions. One thing that we really need to hold on to and dear is the liberty and the freedom that we have been given.
15: Muhlenberg's life serves as a reminder that the preservation of liberty requires the same moral conviction and courage that first ignited the American Revolution. For Washington Watch, I'm Mary Stackhouse.
1: Great package, Mary. But to safeguard our freedom as Americans, as we reach this 250th milestone, we need to revisit the real revolution that John Adams spoke of. The true liberty is sustained by the same source that first ignited it, and that is the Word of God. And if you'd like to discover more about our biblical heritage and its application to our government, the history in this country, and how we go forward on that foundation, we have a course, God and Government, that I've put together over the years. In fact, House Speaker Mike Johnson has been through the course and actually helped me teach it. You can find out more, text COURSE to 67742. That's COURSE to 67742. And find out more about America's biblical heritage and what the Bible has to say about government and your role in it. Again, that's COURSE to 67742. All right, don't go away. On the other side of the break, we're going to be talking about a new law in Iowa protecting women from abortion materials in the mail. Don't go away.
18: One nation under God, America's undeniable foundation of faith.
19: Before America was exceptional, America was prayerful. Just as Paul urged Timothy, first of all, that prayer, intercession, and thanksgiving be made for all people, our founding fathers understood deeply the command to be devoted to prayer. This great American experiment began as a mighty appeal to heaven, petitioning the Lord of Heaven's armies to intervene for the righteous cause of liberty. As war began to sweep across the colonies, the Continental Congress called days of fasting and prayer in their fight against the British. The Lord answered, and the colonies prevailed. Yet in spite of victory, our founding fathers knew that dependence on God and prayer was not to be forgotten. With countless challenges facing our young nation, John Adams declared national days of solemn humiliation, fasting, and prayer to directly address the many trials and call on Americans to seek mercy and restoration. Years later, in one of America's darkest hours, Abraham Lincoln stood upon this unshakable foundation by calling the nation to repentance, declaring, "It is the duty of nations as well as of men to confess their sins in humble sorrow and to recognize that those nations only are blessed whose God is the Lord." We have seen the hand of God answer prayers again and again as our nation has turned to Him. However, the wise warning of Ronald Reagan still stands. If we ever forget that we are one nation under God, we will be a nation gone under. Through war, uncertainty, and turning.
13: All right, welcome back to Washington Watch. Thanks for joining us on this Wednesday. All right, each week we're pleased to share how our Pray, Vote, Stand chapters initiative is growing and to recognize our newest chapters. This week we welcome our newest chapter in Williamson County, Texas. 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The Pray, Vote, Stand chapters are rooted in a local church in counties all across America. 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Our word for today comes from Psalm chapter 6. O Lord, do not rebuke me in your anger, nor chasten me in your hot displeasure. Have mercy on me, O Lord, for I am weak. O Lord, heal me, for my bones are troubled. My soul also is greatly troubled. When sin has separated us from God, we feel it in our bones. It is spiritual, emotional, and physical. But notice that as David cries out to the Lord, he shifts the focus from his condition to God's character. Return, O Lord, deliver me, O save me for your mercy's sake. For in death there is no remembrance of you. In the grave, who will give you thanks? God is our defender because he is merciful and he is worthy of praise. As David recorded in 2 Samuel chapter 22, he says, I will call upon the Lord who is worthy to be praised. So shall I be saved from my enemies. David's appeal to God was about God. Restore me by your mercy so that the praise you deserve will continue. In our prayers, like our praise, the focus should be on the Lord. To find out more about our journey through the Bible, text Bible to 67742. That's Bible to 67742. Also, as we are in the book of Psalms this summer, what I'm calling the Oasis of Psalms, well, I encourage you to invite a friend to join us. Simply text Psalms to 67742. That's Psalms to 67742. All right, starting today, a new law in Iowa is in effect that requires the abortion drug mifepristone to be prescribed and dispensed in person by a medical professional. Now, the question is, why is this needed? Shouldn't this simply be common sense? Shouldn't it be happening anyway? Joining us to discuss this, Chuck Hurley, Vice President and Chief Counsel for the Family Leader based in Iowa. He drafted the Iowa bill that went into effect today. Chuck, welcome to Washington Watch. Good to see you.
20: Hi, Tony. Great to see you again, brother.
13: So tell us about this bill that took effect today.
20: We've been working on this for several years, actually, with some national partners, with lawyers. And it's a crisis, as you well know, to have pills being shipped in from all over the country, even all around the world. And they come in to women who or girls who go online, or they come in to pimps and human traffickers and boyfriends. And so totally unregulated. And as you also know, and I'm sure you've done segments on this, Our friend Ryan Anderson and others have studied this carefully and found that about 1 in 10 women have a severe medical problem when they take these pills. And so women or girls who have ectopic pregnancies can bleed out, hemorrhage, sepsis, miscarriage, all sorts of problems come from these pills. And so obviously the worst part of these pills is the baby dies. But then in hundreds of thousands of cases, the mom is injured as well.
1: Right.
20: And so we're doing everything we can to keep these black market abortion pills out of Iowa.
1: Yeah, just for the benefit of our listeners and viewers that may not have heard us talk about this before, because we've talked about it a lot. The originally, when this was approved back during the Clinton administration, heavy oversight, and it was only authorized up to 6 weeks of pregnancy. It was later expanded to 10 weeks. But here's a big issue with no medical oversight, is that some of these women are taking this pill way beyond that 10-week period, in which, as you pointed out, this is where one of the complications comes in, because the baby is too large once it's killed by this drug to make its way out on its own, and the woman has complications with that. Let me ask you this question, Chuck, because, you know, in my home state of Louisiana, we've been fighting the federal government. They've sued the FDA over this because the FDA is allowing this drug to be prescribed without medical oversight, but also the Department of Justice refusing to enforce the law that prohibits this from being sent through the mail. What's the plan for the state of Iowa to stop this from coming in as it's coming into other pro-life states?
20: Yeah, Tony, as you said, the federal agencies really should exercise their strong hand and deal with this in all 50 states. Unfortunately, they're not. So state by state, we legislatures are having to address this. And our plan is pretty simple. It's if someone sends these pills to a woman or girl who's not licensed, who's not in person, then if there's any complications, they are strictly liable. They're by law, they have committed a civil wrong, and they can be sued, and damages can be sought, and attorney's fees can be awarded to the injured party. So it's an effort to try to do what the federal government has not yet begun to do, and states are having to do this because the problem continues and even expands.
1: So it goes beyond the criminal aspects from the civil, allowing, as we've seen before, once the trial lawyers get involved, it actually makes things happen. That's one of the pivotal moments with the whole transgender issues. We've been fighting this for years now. When the trial lawyers realized that there was a money trail here, we've saw the first major decisions, million-dollar awards made for these young people who were minors led down this path, and they have won these malpractice cases. So I think this is a smart approach when the government won't do its job. I think there is a role. I've long been supportive of many in the law profession that are anchored in biblical truth, because the scripture speaks to making people whole, and this is one way to do it.
20: That's exactly right. And as you well know, and most of your listeners probably know, even when there is a criminal penalty attached, states like New York are shielding people like Dr. Carpenter. I don't even like to call her a doctor, but these providers from out of state that ship pills in willy-nilly, and they refuse to extradite under criminal law. So really a civil action, judgment can be rendered, and then under the full faith and credit clause of the United States Constitution, those judgments can and should be enforced in other states. So we're hoping that the money penalty through civil judgments will be enough to persuade these outlaw black market abortion pill providers to stay out of Iowa, and hopefully the other, at least red states, will pass something similar.
1: Are you in discussions with other states that are looking at this?
20: Yes, we have had inquiries come into us, and when we first started this process, we were talking to other states who had already passed something similar. And so, yeah, I think this is Unfortunately, you know, it's a slow, difficult process to sue and get a judgment and get it enforced under the full faith and credit clause. And it may end up before the Supreme Court of the United States under that provision of the U.S. Constitution. But as a lawyer, you know, I've dealt with full faith and credit clause cases before, and I do think that we have a really strong case, and we're hoping that we'll ring the bell, so to speak. We'll get some big judgments, and that'll convince these people to stay out of Iowa.
1: Yeah, I think it's a great approach. I want to go to some that the critics of this law have said. I was reading up on some of the press out of Iowa, and it says, the Democrats and reproductive health care advocates said the law is a means for further restricting abortion access and will make it extremely difficult for people in rural areas to access health care, particularly in areas of Iowa which face maternal and OBGYN health care shortages. How is getting a pill in the mail fixing health care in Iowa? I mean, that's what this is. This is turning mailboxes. What they've done through this abortion pill is turn mailboxes into abortion clinics. I mean, how is that helping women?
20: It doesn't help women, Tony. And this is George Orwell, you know, up is down, dark is light. Calling the killing of innocent babies health care obviously is an abomination to the Lord, and it's a twisting of any sane sense of the English language. But, you know, there are some girls who are scared and who live in rural parts of Iowa who are going to want to, quote, take care of the problem, unquote, and stay quiet and get these pills shipped into them. But they're harming themselves. They're killing their babies. And the law is designed in part to punish evil and to reward the good. And it's evil to jeopardize these women's health, and it's obviously evil to kill babies. So it's not health care. It's what government should do. And thank God the legislature passed this. The next to the last bill that passed this year, the governor signed it. We've got a very pro-life state. We've got a heartbeat law in place, but the heartbeat law was being ignored or vitiated by these mail-in black market pills.
1: Chuck Hurley, I want to thank you for joining us and commend you on getting this law passed there in the state of Iowa. You've been at it for a long time, and we appreciate your leadership.
20: Well, we appreciate your leadership, Tony. You're a blessing to the kingdom and a blessing to God's civic institution of government.
1: Well, I appreciate that. Chuck, have a great 4th of July.
20: You too.
1: I want to continue this conversation a little bit more about this pill. I know I talk about it a lot, but it is an important, you know, as we celebrate 250 years of freedom. And we were talking earlier with Congressman Stutzman about God's blessing on our country. I'm hard pressed to think that God's blessing will continue on this country when we are increasing the shedding of innocent blood in our country, not decreasing, even though we overturned Roe. Now, I've talked about this as well, but we did a poll. I don't think I've talked about the poll on the program. But we did a poll asking people, do you think abortion rates have gone up, down, or stayed the same? Well, what we found out is only 18% of Americans realize that abortion rates have actually gone up since the overturn of Roe. And the reason is mifepristone, the abortion pill, which now is about 60, somewhere between 65 and maybe even 70% of all abortions come through this abortion pill. And this is obviously, as was talked about, dangerous to the women, but it's being used in some very devious ways. And I want to bring in Chris Gasek, senior fellow for regulatory studies here at the Family Research Council, who's long been studying mifepristone and the FDA and the approval of this. Chris, thanks so much for joining us today. We talked about this earlier in the week, but I want to unpack this just a bit more in the few minutes we have. The Army captain we talked about, who was about a week or so ago, was charged and convicted and sentenced to 12 years in prison for drugging his partner, who was a junior enlisted soldier. He got this drug through the mail using a false name and put it into her drink and killed her, I believe it was a 23-week-old baby in utero. This is not a one-off. This is happening frequently now.
0: One of the things that I think is going on is that the pattern all across the country is so, it's really expanding. It's like you can't, the FDA is not going to be able to just ignore the fact that it is being used as a poison, right? And people are ordering it and they're using
1: it. I mean, it's a tool for an assassin. This is an assassin. Right. I mean, this is not a one-off. I mean, we've seen it in Texas. We've had it in Louisiana. We've had it in states all across the country that we know of. And there's probably many cases we don't know about.
0: Oh, absolutely. And I think it's one of the things I just want to point out was that when all this started, when the drug was approved in 2000, I think the doctors and we all sort of knew, but we didn't talk about the fact that this could be done because I didn't want to ever give anybody an idea about doing something like this. But remember, one of the things that was also going on in the first Obama regulations is that in 2000, the Clinton regulations, you had a much more locked down system. You know, you had to go and see a doctor. It had to be dispensed. You had to take the drug in the presence, the first drug in the presence of the physician. So there was a tighter control. And the ultimate goal, I think, of the FDA from the very beginning was always to reduce the amount of oversight and then to reduce eventually a kind of a laissez-faire access to this drug so that essentially women would become their own abortionists. And this would occur through the mail. And that's what essentially happened in the Biden administration. But what you see happening in that kind of a system is that there's just no medical oversight. There's no health care being provided. Like, go ahead. I'm sorry. Anybody can get access to the drug and poison other people. And we're seeing a lot of this.
1: So those who are in charge of quote unquote health care or overseeing the pharmaceuticals in this country, they are advancing a political agenda above the health and well-being of certainly the children, but of women as well, because they want to advance this agenda of abortion without restriction.
0: Absolutely. No, I think from the more you study it and as you go back and you look at it, and it's, I've learned a lot about the FDA and the government from COVID. I mean, and we just don't think in these devious ways of, you know, these long-term plans. But I think that was what was set up, and then what we found out to be the case about mifepristone. It was a long-term plan.
1: And unfortunately, it's being facilitated by the current FDA under the Trump administration, leaving what Biden put in place still there. Chris Gasek, thanks so much for joining
0: us.
1: All right. He's done a lot of study on mifepristone and all the way back to the very beginning. He's pretty much written a book on it. All right, folks, out of time for today, but this is another thing to add to your prayer list. Pray for our country. This is an important issue. All right, I leave you with that. Pray, and you have the opportunity, vote, and then, no matter what, stand on biblical truth.
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0: library opening.
1: The plane also has this new design on the outside as well. It's that typical baby blue and white that we've seen in the past. That's now replaced with this red, white, blue, and gold design. And it is a look that is more close to President Trump's personal jet. Of course, he's called that Trump Force One.
0: That plane has 20% more floor space than the current Air Force One and is valued around $400 million. The heat wave is gripping parts of the country with triple-digit temperatures expected through the 4th of July weekend. Dr. Katrina Corpano, the medical director at Mount Sinai West in New York City.
2: The confusion is really what sets apart heat exhaustion from heat stroke. And that, you know, if you're demonstrating signs of confusion, you need to make sure that you're coming to an emergency department right away.
0: Extreme heat can cause confusion and other symptoms, urging people to stay cool and take precautions. Wall Street closed lower at the closing bell. The Dow lost 13. S&P 500 fell 16. NASDAQ dropped 173. From America's News Network, USA Radio News.
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0: The Justice Department is targeting birth tourism following a Supreme Court 6-3 ruling on birthright citizenship. The DOJ's Office of the Deputy Attorney General directed Criminal Division staff to prioritize investigations and prosecutions of birth tourism schemes nationwide. A new study from Rutgers University is finding that rats are evolving and beating traditional forms of extermination.
5: The team of researchers collected nearly 300 rats and mice from New York City pest control companies and tested for mutations making the rodents resistant to typical chemical repellents. More than 80% of the sample mice and 30% of rats tested positive for at least one mutation to rodenticide, which is the most commonly used poison in the U.S. Researchers say mice were more likely to have mutations than rats because rats tend to be more cautious around bait, making them less prone to be poisoned. In New York, I'm Lizzie Radabali.
0: Safety experts are warning parents ahead of the 4th of July weekend that sparklers can be dangerous and should only be handled by adults. Dr. John Kubasik is with the Loyola Medicine Burn Center in Chicago.
6: Sparklers are not toys and should not be taken as such and not given to little children.
0: Sparklers can burn at temperatures up to 2,000 degrees and pose serious burn risks, especially to children. AAA reports the national average price for a gallon of gas is $3.84. Kauai, Hawaii is up to $5.85 a gallon, while Scott County, Indiana is down to $2.93. For USA Radio News, I'm Anthony Lucero.
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Ladies and gentlemen, it's the Ron Edwards American Experience Talk Show, where our unalienable rights are celebrated. 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

Good day, good day. Hello, and how are you? I'm Ron Edwards, and welcome to the Ron Edwards American Experience Talk Show. It's an honor to be with you this day, this very hot day throughout America. Man, record heat or near record heat throughout much of the Eastern Seaboard and here in the Midwest and elsewhere. In fact, in some cases, it's hotter up north than it is in the Deep South. This is crazy work going on. But speaking of crazy work, we all know about the United States Supreme Court voting 5-4 today to reject President Trump's reform of the nation's birthright citizenship policy, which now grants the huge prize of citizenship to nearly all infants born in the United States, even if the parents are illegal border crossers or temporary visitors. The long 194-page Trump versus Barbara decision says that Trump's order violates 14th Amendment of the Constitution. Well, to be honest with you, as one who has read the 14th Amendment many times, that is a, almost said a bad word, that is a big lie. If you read the 14th Amendment, it has nothing to do with anchor babies. It has nothing to do with illegal people here being, coming here illegally and dropping babies. And all of a sudden, bam, you can become an American sovereign citizen. The 14th Amendment has nothing to do with that. It was only written to give grant full citizenship to slaves and former slaves and their children. That's it. Last time I checked, illegal border crossers are not slaves that were brought to America forcibly, and they're getting pregnant and having babies and need of full citizenship. The twain don't meet here. So when they tell you that the 14th Amendment means exactly what was passed today or allowed by the United States Supreme Court, they're telling you a darn lie. And this is, you know, the reason why that John Roberts, Supreme Court Justice, as well as Amy Coney Barrett, sided with the leftists on the Supreme Court is because they hate President Trump. And not only that, but they're also tied in with what is commonly known as the controlled opposition Republicans. You know, the Bush types. Look a little different than the Democrats, but overall, you know, when it comes down to it, in the long run, the Democrats get their way. The globalists get their way. The United Nations gets its way. And one of the biggest missions of the United Nations is to have the United States so flooded with people from around the world that the United States is no longer the United States as a constitutionally limited republic. To be overrun by third worlders, Chinese, etc. This is what this is all about, along with their hatred of President Trump. But see, what they don't understand is that this may come back and bite them in the backside. I agree with Justice Thomas, who said the birthright citizenship claim is based on feudalism. And he really gets into it. Thomas wrote, "The court says that the citizenship clause incorporated the English feudal principle that subjects owed lifestyle servitude to the king who owned the soil on which they were born, but Americans, unsurprisingly, rejected this feudal principle. Today's opinion devalues U.S. citizenship. I respectfully dissent." And he wrote a long dissent. I don't have time to read the whole thing, but I've read through it, and you guys ought to find it and check it out. You can find it later on, of course, on Breitbart. Love Justice Thomas and Alito, too. And I keep praying and praying almost every day that those two guys do not retire, don't get sick, because, you know, I really like President Trump, but sometimes

0: how can a nation survive or thrive as a great nation with its own culture if it is being overrun by an estimated 100 million people that do not belong here? Now, to circumvent this situation, all the Senate has to do is go ahead and pass the Save America Act. And so that President Trump can sign it, and if it is properly utilized and activated, guess what? It'll circumvent this, because then they can go right after the breeding age population. Go after the mothers and the mothers-to-be and get them out before they get pregnant, or while they are pregnant, get them out so that they cannot have their babies here in the United States. And they won't be able to get back in because the border right now, at least for this time, is being pretty well guarded. And so, yeah, there's a way around it, but it's now down to, unfortunately, we have to depend on another globalist, another member of the controlled opposition party, and that's John Thune. And there's a few more, you know, Susan Collins and Murkowski and, you know, that crowd. And they're willing to endanger the entire republic because they, one, hate President Trump because he's not in that inner circle of globalism. He's known them for years. He's hung out with many of them. He's even been a Democrat in the past, but he was never, there was only so far he would go socially, if you know what I mean. So he never fully got in there. But they figured he was cool, he was the Donald and all of that, but when he revealed himself to be rather patriotic for real, that's when he became persona non grata and one that should be eliminated according to the leftist and the controlled opposition Republicans. So, it is what it is, but I'm not going to give up hope yet. You know, I was very, very upset this morning when they first handed down the decision. But then we have to keep it moving. I mean, if you're in a war, guess what happens? Sometimes your side gets hit really hard. And this is one of those cases. How will history view us concerning how we deal with this? I suggest you contact your senators and just burn their phone lines up. Burn them up. And tell them, we want this dealt with in the right way. We want the Save America Act. You can hate Trump on your own time, but don't hurt the rest of the nation because you're a chump, a childish chump that wants to see President Trump politically embarrassed. So, Supreme Court did something good, though. They upheld the school's right to ban biological boys from girls' sports. Clarence Thomas, worked bigly on that issue. And, he addressed men with gender dysphoria. And, men that are too weak and too wimpy to compete with their fellow men still don't have a right to compete in women's and girls' sports. They just don't. And for anyone to act like they do, either they're retarded or they're just trying to help. That's one of those efforts to break down, normality in society. Anyway, we'll be back after this.
1: To the voice of reason, Ron Edwards, on the Ron Edwards American Experience.
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5: And we're back. This is the Ron Edwards American Experience. My friend, what do Conan O'Brien, former late-night talk show host, Bill Maher, and several other leftists, he might as well be a leftist, John Kasich, and other leftists or globalist Republicans have in common? Well, I'll tell you. The answer is, a few years ago, all those individuals, celebrities and politicians, said that Haiti was a great place to live. Haiti was a great place to live. Yeah. You can see this story on Gateway Pundit and see the videos of former governor of Ohio, John Kasich, and and others. This is crazy stuff. Anyway, now these same people are coming out and saying, oh no, we can't send them back to Haiti. For we cannot do that. Trump is cruel. Trump is mean. And this, you notice how they always advocate in the opposite of the actual truth. Disgraced former Ohio governor and serial never-Trumper, John Kasich, is facing a tsunami of well-deserved blowback after taking to social media to cry, tears, whine, sniffle, hurt for illegal border crossers, while completely ignoring the plight of his own former constituents. And see, one of the places where those Haiti people congregate and live is in a little city called Springfield, Ohio. Now, I know about Springfield because as a little boy and a young lad, when I would visit my aunt in Columbus, sometimes we would go on little drives to places like Springfield, which was at the time a cute little town, something like Medina, which was another cute little town, or Hudson, Ohio. Very cute little towns, right? Very quaint. And you'd go there and have a picnic or, you know, go to the parks and have wonderful ice cream. Yummy for your tummy. And it was very pristine and just so clean and so wonderful. Yeah, it was true Americana, okay? Now, it is anything but that. You have people in Springfield, Ohio, called Haitians. 45% of them are on welfare. Yet liars like the dweeb, the current governor, Mike DeWine, I call him Mike Dweeb Wine, he lies and says, hey, they're all hardworking folks, and they're great for the Ohio economy. Yeah, I guess. But 45% of them on welfare? I don't think so, Mr. Governor. You little liar. And so what goes on? What is it? Is it in their coffee? Do they drink cheap coffee and it just addles their brain? Or what? Republicans and both Democrats sit around here and tell you they've got T-shirts on. Bill Maher, Conan O'Brien, and I don't know who this female is. And then above them, you've got John Kasich shedding tears. Remember he used to cry in the Senate? What a wimp. He cried because he was finally in power. Sometimes when people love power and they lust for it, okay? And I remember, I think he became speaker or whatever, and he just cried. Oh, he was just so overwhelmed. Give me that hammer. Give me that hammer or the mallet. And he was just so overjoyed in having that more powerful position. And he was just, you know, same kind of controlled opposition Republican, just like Mike Johnson and many others. No good. Basically no good. Because if your party, okay, the Republican Party platform stands for particular things, but yet on those particular things you often compromise and help the other side gain more traction on those particular issues that the Republican Party is supposed to stand on, one of them being the Constitution, and yet some of you stand around, sit around, and find ways to undermine those who are seriously trying to better conditions in our republic on our behalf. And you get in the way along with Democrats to block it so that now, thanks to the no-good Supreme Court also, people can just come here from China or anywhere they want to. If they make it here, get in. If they get in, right? And see, here's the long-term problem. And these people know this, but they don't care. Let's say if you're in China. China has a very good school system. Not only are they indoctrinating them, the people there, but they also have very good understanding of issues, this, that, and the other. And they know down to the letter how to vote in American elections. And the anchor baby Chinese and from other nations like those in the Middle East, they can come here, boom, drop a baby, send the baby back. And they've been doing this, especially in China, in mass for many years anyway. And so with every election at this particular time, you have about 1 million Chinese dipping into our business through the election process because of this asinine interpretation of the 14th Amendment. And so I've concluded many years ago that many Republicans and every Democrat you can find is literally on a mission to kill this type of an environment, this type of a nation, a constitutionally limited republic. They're trying to eliminate the one nation in the history of mankind that was officially built on Judeo-Christian ethics, built on a constitution that literally reflected the first 10 commandments of the Bible. The first 10 amendments of the Constitution of the United States reflect the Ten Commandments. No other nation is so well suited for great governance and a great way of life. No other. But yet you have the Kasichs of the world, you have just about all your celebrities, you have all these Republicans who bend down, grab the ankles, and Bohica, here it comes again. I mean, it just goes on and on and on. Over and over again. And it used to, you know, sometimes you think they're retarded or something like that. No, they're just evil. And that's where we, the people of the United States, have to become much more discerning. We have to become way more intelligent. Even if we're voting for Republicans or whatever, we have to really learn how to dig into their background. And if you get into a conversation with them, really look them in the eye and ask them certain questions. And you can usually get tipped off without them even knowing where their hearts really are. My wife used to say that I had a great BS meter. Because 9 times out of 10, I could just meet somebody and say, they're a great person. Or, dun, dun, dun, watch out. And 9 times out of 10, I've always been right on that. We overall need to develop our discernment. We're being done in as a nation because of a lack of discernment among the voting population. I really believe that. Because how many Republicans have said the right thing, gotten to office, and change? Or that's where their hearts were all along anyway. And see, that's where, you know, things come into play. We, the people, have to really understand and know what's going on in the hearts of those that are supposed to be representing us, not the Chinese, so that they can drop their anchor babies. I'm Ron Edwards, and you're listening to the Ron Edwards American Experience.
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1: News this hour from Town Hall. I'm Keith Peters in Washington. Several children are rescued from deplorable conditions in Ohio.
2: Authorities say 16 children from the same family who were rescued from a rundown home in rural Ohio were living in horrific conditions and confined to just one room over much of the past 4 years. Vinton County Prosecutor William Archer says the case is not a human trafficking case.
3: This is clearly involved a multi-generational family in a very limited situation.
2: Investigators say some of the children discovered were unable to speak. The children's parents and two grandparents are now charged with felony child endangerment. Sound courtesy WSYX. I'm Lisa Dwyer.
1: House conservatives derailed the GOP agenda in a Save America Act showdown on Capitol Hill Tuesday. This comes as President Trump urged the group to stop grandstanding.
4: More than a dozen conservatives in the House continued their blockade in protest of the stalled Save America Act in the Senate. Lawmakers voting 198 to 224 against advancing a bunch of legislative items, including a must-pass defense bill that will be paired with the Save America Act. 14 Republicans voting no. Among the holdouts, Florida's Anna Paulina Luna, Chip Roy from Texas, Thomas Massey from Kentucky, and Lauren Boebert of Colorado. House Speaker Mike Johnson calling the hardball tactics self-defeating for Republicans and the president's agenda.
1: Correspondent Laura Winters reporting. The Trump administration has sued California and Virginia over new laws in both states that restrict the sale of semi-automatic firearms. The two separate lawsuits filed Wednesday by the Justice Department in federal court say the laws violate the Second Amendment. On Wall Street, the Dow down by 13 points, the S&P lower by 16. More at townhall.com.
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11: Ron Edwards, the new voice of America.
12: And we're back. We're back. I'm Ron Edwards, and thanks for joining us today on the Ron Edwards American Experience. Yeah, I'm going to bring it up again about the Supreme Court decision in the same week that the United States Supreme Court legitimized late-arriving ballots in U.S. elections. News broke in Wisconsin that duplicate ballots had been sent to voters in Green Bay. Of course, they said it's an accident. Yeah, right. Fox 11 reported that for the second time this year, the city of Green Bay has accidentally, with air quotes, sent duplicate ballots to some voters across the city. The city of Green Bay announced early Sunday evening that residents across the city have started to receive their mail-in ballots for the August primary election. However, some of the residents who received one of the 5,084 total ballots also received an additional ballot. The city says its staff became aware of the issue on Saturday that some voters in wards 12, 37, 47, and 44 and part of Ward 43 received a duplicate ballot. It was not disclosed how many residents were sent duplicate ballots, however. Very interesting. And trust me, Green Bay is not the only one where you've got duplicate ballots going on. You have situations throughout the country where you have addresses where people are supposed to be voting, where there are no people living there. Fenced in lots where there's nothing on the land but gravel, I guess, and grass. Yet it states on paper that people live there and that they'll be voting in the upcoming elections. So I'd like to be a fly on the wall and see who is it that actually does the voting for all the places throughout the United States of America where they state people are living, but there's no people living there, but somehow there are still votes for people that don't live in these particular places. I'd love to see who is actually doing the voting. Because somebody's doing the voting. I believe that was part of the case in the recent Los Angeles primary election. And I believe this is going to continue to go on massively in our country until there's a total cleanup of the situation. If not, every election we will be in danger of getting worse and worse people into government offices. So, Lisa Murkowski, who was laughing and cheering it up because of her opposition to the Save America Act, and others, Susan Collins and a few other Republicans, either these people don't understand the grave danger in which they're putting our nation, or they really do not care. And if, like, and see, this is why I came up with the idea long ago that if you run for political office, you must take a test. And you must pass by 95% in order to run. But once you pass the test, if you run and you are elected, then when you act like a Murkowski, you can be tapped on your left or right shoulder, told to get out of your seat, and there would be a primary election or a special election to replace you. You would be fired immediately. Get out, out, out. Something like this has to happen, along with term limits. And see, these people think that they're so protected by, number one, the ignorance of the American people that keep over and over again voting these people in instead of looking for something better, not necessarily politically different, but a better version of a Republican. Not getting really retarded and voting for a Democrat to replace them, but looking for a better version of the so-called conservative that they need to throw out. People like Lisa Murkowski, which should be tossed out on her keister. If we're not willing to clean up our side, then we will always find ourselves being dictated to directly and indirectly by the other side, by the leftist, who will end up getting their way because of classic rhino traitors like Elisa Murkowski. Or in the Supreme Court, people like John Roberts. You know, or Barrett, Justice Barrett. And I'm bringing this up because, look, America is in danger. We are in danger. When it comes to our voting system, it's like we're a bunch of retards. It is. It's as if Americans are like, well, as long as I can still get food and, you know, yeah, gasoline came down just a little bit and, well, we still are relatively free and this, that, and the other, and a third, they just don't care. But time is running out for that kind of bull capitalist with a hit. Either America is going to get her act in order very soon, or all this retarded activity is going to cause us to cave in as a nation. America's great, and she's all that in a bag of chips. But look, that bag is about to be bust open and the chips are going to go stale. We're running out of time, my friends. You know, there's discussions about the communist takeover of the Democrat Party. It's not a communist takeover. The Democrats have been communists for decades. Most people just didn't know it. They were too ignorant to understand that most of your cities have already been run under communist policies for decades, at least since the 1960s. Why do you think Detroit dried up? Why do you think Cleveland collapsed? Why do you think Pittsburgh petered out? Why do you think that Gary, Indiana just totally turned to garbage? East St. Louis. Why? Because people didn't know nothing and had that mixed up. Poor things. And they went along with whatever the Democrats were throwing out, and their cities were destroyed under communist, socialist policies. Overtaxation, overregulation. And then when you coupled, it was perfect timing for the globalist Republicans and Democrats who got together with these NAFTA agreements, these international agreements, which gave the corporations and companies a real way to skip out of America into the waiting arms of Japan, then China, South Korea, Vietnam, Mexico, and here we are. Trump has been doing his darn level best to bring all of this back through tariffs, which, by the way, have been a great avenue to bring prosperity to America, going all the way back to McKinley. But yet, all of a sudden, people were acting, going to Nutsville, saying, oh, you can't do that. Never in American history have we had so many policies that were actually good for our republic, where you've had so much opposition from the very same political party against these good things that have been enacted on behalf of our republic as we have now. Many Republicans were totally against the tariffs. Why? Because the tariffs, if they had been left alone and then Supreme Court had not acted like a bunch of retards and voted against them, America would be even in a better position economically right now. Now, there are some tariffs that are still in place that are bringing in and helping to increase American productivity. America now is not the number three steel producer in the world. But, you know, the president has to be allowed to do the good things that he is doing or has tried to enact. And we, the people, have to demand that our representatives and senators support those good efforts that will help not only us, but those coming behind us. And we have to have the intelligence and the fortitude to kick those out of office who are not with the program. If you're not in the program of sustaining American greatness, you need to get out of here.
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8: And we, the American people, did you know you are paying for the destruction of your country? Yeah, we're literally paying for it. Through the nose, through our tax dollars, you name it. We're paying for the destruction, literally, of our republic. And one of the things that we're paying for is the government school system, which has turned so many American students into communists. Freedom-loving Americans are beginning to wake up to the deadly reality that millions in our younger generations have been turned into blind, loyal communists. As we enter the 26th midterm election season, while celebrating our 250th birthday as the freest people on earth, young American voters are rushing to destroy the foundations of our freedom and liberty. Who's responsible for this political calamity? It's not just the communist community organizers like George Soros, Barack Ali Obama, Bernie Sanders, AOC, the Muslim Marxist Mamdani. They are largely the fruits of a long-term labor designed to overthrow the United States of America and enslave every American, produced by academia, mass media, Hollywood, and the Democrat Party in concert with the Communist Party USA, Socialist Party USA, and Democrat Socialist of America, backed by the United Nations World Economic Forum, and NATO. And people have wondered why, if sometimes they've given me the old side eye, because I've said that we should break away from NATO. It's not any good for us. I've said that we need to bring our soldiers home, take care of our shores and our borders, and just have, you know, a few military bases here and there for strategic purposes. But other than that, leave NATO to itself. Now, amongst those, you know, there are others, along with the list of entities that have turned the majority of American young people into communist-loving robots. There's another legion of individuals, and they're called college professors, high school teachers, etc. One of them is Heather Cox Richardson. Now, she's one of thousands of communist college professors teaching in universities across the great United States of America for decades, especially in the Poison Ivy League indoctrination centers. Like all good lies, Richardson weaves her lies around a thread of truth, which is essentially socialism and communism are the same thing by a different name. You know, she explains exactly how and why our young voters are entirely clueless about the realities of socialism, communism, and capitalism, or free market economics. When you delve into what Richardson and others have been teaching on college campi for decades, you'll understand exactly how our young Americans have been systematically conned into communism. You'll then understand why young voters are entirely clueless on the entire subject and are, you know, running around like a bunch of slappies, eagerly awaiting the overthrow of our republic and a big dive into communism. To sum it up, global communists are working to overthrow the United States of America, and they have successfully recruited millions and millions of young, impressionable, but very clueless, fifth column young voters to support their cause of destroying the United States of America. This is who and what today's Democrat Communist Party represents now. And I will add, many rhinos. Oh, yeah. So it's basically the Uniparty. How about that? So, socialism and communism have nothing to do with self-governance. Or government, technically. Then why do they need to elect socialists and communists to government in order to achieve socialism and communism? Socialism and communism both require all means of production to be owned by the people, which means the government. No, both systems require the government to own all means of production, which is why they have to elect socialists and communists who empower government to seize all means of production and private property while telling the people it's for the working people. And it's always the working people, whenever this has happened around the world, that end up on the bottom of the heap, because it's the communist goal to get rid of the, what? The middle class. Get rid of that stepping stone of success. You take out that big chunk of success right out of the, you know, right out of the middle of the economy called the middle class, and guess what? You have two segments of society with a big void in between, the poor and then the elite wealthy. Free market economics allows every sovereign American to determine their own financial condition in life, including the right to start, own, and build your own business and means of production in a private business or own stock in publicly traded companies, making every 401k holder or individual investor able to own the means of production. But socialism and communism require every sovereign to surrender their rights to self-determination of their own financial future, facing all means of production and property rights not in the hands of the people, but in the hands of the government. And so that's what people like Professor Heather Cox Richardson supports, and preaches to students every single day. And this is multiplied by thousands of teachers and professors throughout America every single school day in America. So, this is, and see, they work in concert with Democrats and rhinos, which create problems, which creates chaos, economic problems, and they all work in concert to make things bad, and people just say, oh boy, maybe we need to vote that way. And because people, a lot of people don't do their own research, they don't know nothing, got that mixed up, and so they go along with, I guess, the squeakier wheel. And they've conned American students into communism, taught them to hate free market economics, to hate the United States of America, and to set them on a war path to overthrow our constitutionally limited republic. Not just Richardson, but like I said a few minutes ago, just about all of your professors, just about all of your government school teachers, or as they like to call themselves, educators. But literally, it's thousands of them. And the doting parents just go along with this, because many parents today are also leftists, so they don't care that their children are being commied out. They don't care that the queers have control of their children. They don't care, like I looked at a video yesterday in Seattle where naked queer people are chasing little children around a fountain in Seattle. Yeah, naked adults. I mean, this is what America has been devolved into. And that's one of the other ways that the communists make serious inroads into America, because when you have a cesspool mentality, which has replaced the high moral standards, guess what? Your thought life is going to be cheaper or less, and you're going to avail yourself to lowbrow immoral activities on a more regular basis, to the point where now parents are allowing their little children to be chased around a fountain by naked adults in Seattle. And you know, because Pride is celebrated all over the country, I'm sure that crap has happened elsewhere. Is, you know, crazy stuff. Anyway, my friends, now that I see that my time is up, I do thank you for sharing your time with me. And as I always say at this time, remember to pray for your nation, pray for your family, your friends, and even pray for your enemies that they get it right before it's too late. We will all face judgment. Yep. Don't forget to treat others the same way you want to be treated. Until next time, I'm Ron Edwards. Excelsior!

0: USA Radio News. I'm Anthony Lucero. U.S. and Iranian negotiators met in Doha, Qatar for talks on the Strait of Hormuz. Iran focused on control of the key waterway while the U.S. pushed to keep commercial shipping flowing after weekend flare-ups disrupted traffic. Iran claimed authority over the route, long considered international waters. The Supreme Court will determine whether AR-15 and similar rifles are protected by the Second Amendment.
1: The justices will hear arguments during their next term on challenges to bans of the weapons in Connecticut and Chicago. The National Shooting Sports Foundation says 32 million modern sporting rifles are in circulation nationwide. John Summers, USA Radio News.
0: Russian intelligence claims Ukraine linked to drug cartel routes.
2: Russia's Foreign Intelligence Service is alleging that the Ukraine is being used as a transit route for Mexican drug cartels seeking to access the European market, though it has provided no independent evidence to support the claim. The report:
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0: Okay, it's Delta Files time. All right, Admiral, spill the beans. What's coming up in the book, and what will the title of the book? Is it going to be another in the series of Secret History, World War II, or what are we doing? Is it a separate freestanding book? What are you going to do?
1: Before we go into that, I'm told I forgot to mention that all our shark hunters hand signed prints, which are very rare, very collectible. You've seen them. You find them on sharkhunters.com and then under shop art prints. 50% off between now and the 15th of July. 50% off, but you got to call the order in, and that's all on there. Okay, to answer your question, yes, this will be volume number 15 of Hidden Secrets of World War II, but it's going to be the Delta Files. And like I say, we got when I was pulling the photos for this, I had so doggone many photos, and we're only doing half of them today and the other half on the program, the third Thursday. And so I'm going from north to south. We'll be covering the island of Trinidad and then Uruguay and then a little bit of Buenos Aires today. But then... also Paraguay. But next program, we will have a ton more of Patagonia and Tierra del Fuego, maybe a little Antarctica, maybe a little.
0: Okay.
1: There's so much to be learned down there, but, you know, like I said on our Hotmail, we need an angel for these expeditions. Jack Goodyear and Charlie Entenmann both were super. They'd find something they needed explored down there. They'd send a check here. It doesn't, you know, I'm not like these clowns that did that hunting Hitler farce where they stay in first-class hotels and eat fancy stuff. And Gerard Williams always allegedly had a high buck Brazilian hooker with him. No, we don't do that. I fly coach and stay in the Navy hotel down there, which is only about $50 a night, and eat their normal food. So $5,000, and boy, we got all sorts of stuff done in 2 weeks. Photos. Information. But Antarctica, you're looking at $500,000. But there's something there to be found, and if we can find an angel, we got more to see in South America.
0: They won't let you in there. They're not going to let you in there.
1: You
0: know that.
1: There's a lot of places they weren't going to let me in.
0: Well, I really hope you can pull it off. It's dangerous business at that place. Did you see all the pictures I have? Of

0: his height up to the ceiling.
1: That was taken by the Germans in their expedition down there in 38.
0: Mm-hmm.
1: Yep. And yeah, it's huge. There was no lack of places to mount and occupy an area of Antarctica and conduct, you know, cutting edge science down there. You could get you could make your own chambers in there. The huge ice caves. Yeah. Lots of room.
0: Yeah, and Antarctica, I think, is what, 5-6 times bigger than the U.S. Something like that. It's huge. And it is so controlled by a group of countries or whatever, I don't know. But I was talking to this one little dingbat broad on an airplane going down to South America some years ago. She was a tree hugger. And, she's all worried that the polar bears are going to be, you know, won't have any place because we got global warming. That's what she said. And so I said, you know, why don't the countries who are concerned grab a couple hundred polar bears, take them down to Antarctica, because that ain't melting, because it's a continent. Plus, there are seals all over the place. They multiply like mad. She says, no, there are treaties. You cannot bring polar bears to the Antarctic. So, obviously, there's other people that are concerned with more than just people. You can't bring a polar bear.
1: Right.
0: But they'll sit there and whine that the polar bears are going to be extinct, which is baloney, but anyhow, moving along.
1: Well, let's go back a little bit here. Your Sieg agent, who had the Delta files, compiled them, I think you said, what, 1952, did you say?
0: No, 1995.
1: Oh, I beg your pardon, 95.
0: It was 1952 that Hitler went down there, Don Angel went to meet Hitler. 95 was this file. It's
1: in Elko. Okay. Got it.
0: Right.
1: So he put these Delta files together. Are you coming forth with all of them, or are you going to trickle them out? And you had a time frame in which you had to withhold them. Tell us a little bit about that.
0: Yeah, he asked me to hold him for 25 years, and it's been actually 31 years since 1995 when he gave it to me. And I'm looking at it right now. It's laying, it's about halfway up this 2-foot-high stack of documents right behind my chair. I got stacks of documents and books all over my office. It looks like something from a mad professor. I don't plan to hold anything back. If anything gets held back, it's only because I screwed up and forgot it. But, no, I'm putting everything in there.
1: Good.
0: And it's a lot of really interesting stuff. Nothing that's going to shake the world about, you know, hey, Hitler was from, you know, he was a Martian and all that. And, you know, that's nothing that way. But and if I had any proof on the flying saucers, I've got pictures of them, but that's all we got is pictures of the Honeyboo project, but nothing that I'm going to hang my hat on.
1: Got it. Well, we don't know. What we do know, and there have been several reports about this, was the UFO, we'll call it a fleet, overflight of the Capitol in Washington, D.C. in 1952. And there were several. This lasted a couple of weeks. People say those were Germans. People say they were Germans. Now, I had a guy on the radio who was an Air Force radar operator, senior, who was on duty. And the White House at that time, 1952, Korean War time, it was ringed with radar facilities. He was in one of the trailers. He tracked the whole thing. He told us the whole story. It's 100% real. It wasn't a figment of anybody's imagination. These were real hardware, craft, solid machines that were flying over the Capitol. And they didn't just fly over.
0: Nah, they were runaway weather balloons. That's what we were told. They were all runaway weather balloons.
1: Right. Anyway, this guy was really
0: interesting. We had a lot of runaway weather balloons.
1: Yeah. Oh, I'm so tired of being lied to. I can't even entertain it anymore. I just really am. It's a disgrace.
0: I hear you.
1: The lies about Roswell.

0: well are monumental. And as we were listening the other night when Don Schmidt was on, he's right, he and Kevin Randall and certainly Tom Carey, his partner, they have a dozen books out on Roswell. Without those two guys, Schmidt and Carey, and Kevin Randall, who was in early on, we wouldn't know anything about Roswell, except it was a weather balloon. That's all we'd know. They'd given us the whole story. 12 books.
1: Weather balloon
0: the whole
1: with dead
0: thing.
1: Bodies.
0: 31, Harry, deathbed confessions from American Army Air Corps officers before they died.
1: Yeah.
0: 31 deathbed confessions about the ship, the crash, the debris, the bodies, the whole thing.
1: And Roswell wasn't the first. According to Clark McClellan, that was about the third. And there were
0: Cape
1: several
0: Girardeau
1: after that. And
0: in 1941, and there was one before that. There were others, plural, period. Yeah.
1: And supposedly down in South America, it's very active down there. I was going to go
0: Chile.
1: Down there. Yeah,
0: Chile.
1: Southern Chile. And I was going to go down there, but and check that out, but the expedition money didn't come through. You know, $5,000, that's a lot of money to me because, you know, I don't work anymore. But to guys like Charlie Enterman, you know, not even pocket change, and he was super about that, and Jack Goodyear, they were great about that. Oh, hey, there's such and such you need to check out. Here's $5,000. Get going. Okay. And I'd go down. I'd bring back the report and the pictures. And it's stuff that we have in file that we're going to maintain forever. I'm working on a way to find out how to maintain this in perpetuity. And, you know, but unfortunately, those guys are dead and haven't found an angel to replace them yet.
0: Right.
1: So anybody out there who's a millionaire wants to support this research, let me know. We'll be happy to talk to you.
0: Yeah, give you a free book, too. Seriously,
1: without, of course,
0: without those people that helped you in the past, much would not have been accomplished. You have to be able to have motility. You've got to be able to go there, travel. And how much do you need to stage a trip? You mentioned, I think, $5,000 to stage a trip.
1: Yeah, for an expedition for 2 weeks,
0: That's pocket change. Some of you out there have this money. You have it. You have it in gold coin. You have it in silver. You whatever. I would suggest you think about and talk to Harry about it. Cash some of it in and make it work for all of us. Make it do something that matters. Send a trip, an expedition down there.
1: Might be maybe $1,000 more because the airfare is going up and away. But like I say, when I get down there, I stay in the Navy Hotel, which costs about $50 a night. I eat in local places and, you know, take a cab in Buenos Aires, or rent a van down in Bariloche, or up in Paraguay. Fascinating country, Paraguay.
0: Well,
1: anyhow,
0: very concerned about the government of Argentina. I don't like where it's going, but the country is gorgeous.
1: Yeah,
0: and I actually would have moved down there had it been stable. I would have.
1: Yeah,
0: I
1: stay away from political involvements because no matter what you feel today, it might be a different government in whatever country tomorrow. So, you know, it's best I stay away from government problems entirely, and go where the history is.
0: Well, that's not
1: is.
0: Your work, so understood.
1: Exactly.
0: What we're hoping for here.
1: I take the pictures.
0: Yeah.
1: And I got a zillion videos that I got to post somehow, somewhere. I need help.
0: I'm putting a new banner up on my homepage. It'll be up in, I don't know, maybe a week. It'll have a rotation of 5 of Harry's books, covers. They'll rotate one after the other after the other. And you can click on each one, any of them or all of them and buy them right from sharkhunters.com. So that's going up on the homepage. We're trying to get more exposure for these remarkable books, and it's
1: I appreciate it too very much.
0: Oh, I know.
1: Yeah, these books, there's the five that are going to be up there. The first four are the Hitler Escape series. One, Hitler in Argentina, proves absolutely that he did not commit suicide in a bunker. He went to Argentina, and it's proved. No theory. It's proved. Second one is Hitler and the Secret Alliance. How did so many thousands and thousands of people escaping the crumbled Reich just seamlessly flow right into South America, primarily Argentina? It shows the homes they lived in at the time, and then photos I took of the same house with the street address and pictures of them down there. And then Hitler's spy web in South America, that pretty well tells you what it's about. And then the last one in the series is The Plan to Rescue Hitler. By middle 1943, it was obvious to everybody that Germany was going to lose the war. So the military started making plans on how to get Hitler and various other high-level people out. And the industrial people were making plans how to get their fortunes and their families out, which they did. And then the other book is Space, the Final Frontier, Secrets NASA Doesn't Want You to Know. And we discussed that just briefly a few minutes ago. But those are all awesome books, and they are now in hard copy as well as soft copy. I'm working to get all our books up in hard copy.
0: Very nice. Very nice. All right, we better get looking at our pictures here. Go ahead.
1: Okay, I better shut up. Okay, number one.
0: All right, hold on. Go to Rense.com. Don't forget,
1: okay.
0: R-E-N-S-E.com. If you're new, and welcome if you are, scroll down a little bit from the top, and you'll see the Jeff Rense program. Tonight's guests, click here. Click there, and in hour two, you'll see the word gallery under Cooper's name. So gallery it is, and all right, Maestro, take it away.
1: Okay, click on number one. That's the front cover. Excuse me, my hot chocolate's coming back. That's the front cover of the Delta file. And you'll see it all in German there. Geheim means secret, and anything that ends in S-A-C-H-E means the affair. So Reich, Sache means the affairs of the Reich, and Kommando, Sache, my pronunciation is off, that means the affairs of the commander, et cetera, so this is all.
0: Hold on. Is that the final or is that a draft?
1: No, that was what he sent me. It's all right here in front of me.
0: Okay, we can do better on the cover thing, make it much more interesting. That's kind of just sterile.
1: Well, yeah, that's not going to be the cover of the book. That's the cover of the file he sent me. We'll make
0: it
1: a fancier cover. Appreciate it, but yeah. And number two, I always put that in because the assholes at the, I'm sorry, that's my word, not Rense's, at the Southern Poverty Lie Center like to say that we're bad people and they're full of crap. Okay, let's move on. This is interesting. And all the colorization you see here, that's all courtesy of Greg Galinsky. He handles all our colorization.
0: Great
1: the guy's
0: job,
1: awesome
0: Greg.
1: With this.
0: That's the best-looking photo I've ever seen of that ship. That sailing vessel.
1: He just knocked your socks off there. Okay, this is one of the German secret ships, okay? KFK, Kriegsfischkutter. In other words, a fishing boat. They're disguised as Norwegian or Spanish or some neutral outfit. And it is 90 tons, roughly, and it's yawl rigged. And they went all over the world, this one primarily to Argentina and back, bringing agents, bringing in radio equipment, bringing in valuables like gold or precious stones to pay off whatever they're paying off. But they had about 15 or 16 of them, and we talk about them in this book. And we name them.
0: Yeah. I can see the steering wheel in the back. I can see the wheel at the back, mm-hmm. I think, of the boat with my magnifying glass. I think I see the wheel.
1: Okay.
0: Anyway,
1: yeah.
0: It's pretty neat.
1: The mast is behind that steering point. That's a yawl rig.
0: Uh-huh.
1: And in German, it's J-O-L-L-E, Yoli. And that was Operation Yoli. And we go into that because they had these ships all over the place, but primarily South America. Okay, I said we're going to start with Trindade, so go to number 4. And this is a map chart of the southeastern part of the island. It's about 2.5 miles long, but most of it is nothing, just hills. There's nothing level on this island. You're up and down hills, and it's all rocks, and you take two steps forward and slide one step back. And
0: but you said there were a lot of streams there, fresh water.
1: Lots of fresh water there, ponds and streams and creeks, and there'll be pictures of that in the book, too. So this made an ideal stopover, especially after the war, for ships, primarily, maybe a couple of U-boats, but primarily ships heading to South America, and there were large herds of goats and wild pigs and sea turtles. So a ship would pull up by that landing beach, there was no harbor, and they would refill their water, and they'd take on whatever meat they needed.
0: I think there should be a resort hotel there.
1: Yeah. Okay.
0: Why not? With an accent on history. I mean,
1: how are you going to get it? How are you going to get people there? There's no place for a landing strip. You got to boat them out there. It's 2.5 days out by boat.
0: Is it that long?
1: Yeah, it's 1,000 kilometers about. The Brazilian Navy took me out there. Those people were awesome. They were so great. The Brazil Navy, wonderful people. And they took me out there. They set me up there. They put me up in BOQ, Bachelor Officer Quarters, which is no different than a beach hut in Santa Monica. But they took good care of me. But that's the only way you're going to get there. You got to have their permission, too. So the yellow thing there is where it says landing beach. That's where our boat patrolled offshore, and they took us ashore by chopper. We'll get to that shortly. But keep in mind here, the red X where it says radio station B, we'll talk about that. And then down in the lower right where it says radio station A, we'll talk about that too in a minute. And the big circle that says grotto, we'll cover that in a sec. So let's click on over to number 5.
0: Okay.
1: This is the radio station, I said, in the upper left of that photo. And it's circled. I click to number 6, and there's a close-up, kind of pixelated, but it's the best I can do. And that's a radio station that was put up there in March 1939. Who put it up there? Because this belonged to Brazil. Well, they pulled their small contingent off the island, and bingo, look at number 7. Here comes the Schwabenland, which was a catapult ship, and it had two of these Dornier whales on it. You see one going up there, and that was the Antarctic expedition, and they stopped there for some time, built facilities, built two radio shacks, that's what they are, radio shacks, with 80-meter-high radio antennae for communications to all their ships going down to Antarctica. Click to number 8.
0: Do we have any record of other large vessels actually going in secret to Antarctica, or do we just have the supposition that there were others? Because the expedition was very well documented. They made documentary film.
1: Right. I think there were five ships in their flotilla, but there may have been others. I don't know. And since Pizarro has died under strange circumstances, I don't think we're ever going to find out. Damn shame, too. He was not only a great researcher, he was a good friend. Every time I'd go over there to Munich, he'd drive me around to where we need to go. I will not drive in Munich because the streets don't go straight. You go two blocks and it makes a zig left and it becomes a different street. And then there's a roundabout and it shoots off in 40 different directions, all different. Oh, you never know where the hell you're going. So
0: did
1: I don't
0: he
1: drive
0: have
1: in.
0: A family, Pizarro?
1: Well,
0: I know
1: this.
0: Maybe you don't want to go there, but I just thought people were
1: well,
0: wondering.
1: Well, briefly, I met his family when I met him in 1988. Mm-hmm. And I was in the right front seat, and he was driving, and his wife was sitting behind him, and his son was sitting behind me. The little bastard was about 8 years old, and he kept pulling my hair. Well, then some years later, and this was a big guy. He was like a linebacker. All of a sudden, he was losing weight because he refused to eat. He thought his wife was having an affair and was trying to poison him. So he finally split with his wife and turned out, she was having an affair with another woman. So that was the last we heard of them until finally he died. And then I got an email from his son, who was probably in his 30s by then. And so I sent back an email, you know, with my condolences because he was a good friend. And I said, hang on to your father's archive and protect it because it's very valuable. And I'd like to, you know, discuss getting some information from you. I got back a really snotty answer. We're protecting it from people like you. So it's probably going to get thrown out with the trash or something.
0: I would think not, from what you're describing. Sounds like he might want to try to sell it to some of those frauds who have been making all the
1: documents. That could be. I haven't heard from him in probably 15 years.
0: What the hell? Write to him again. You got nothing to lose.
1: Well, maybe what I'll do is have my friend Ulrich contact him, because Ulrich, his father was in the Das Reich division of the SS, and he's obviously very fluent in German, because he is German, but American citizen now.
0: Maybe, great guy. You might get a reply back. Yes, Harry, we have it. It's perfectly as it was when my father put it together. We're interested in selling it. We want this, that, and the other for it. And maybe we can raise the money for it. I think it's worth a try.
1: We'll give it a shot. Remind me if I forget it in the next couple of days. Let me switch back to this chart, photo 8. The word Stützpunkt means basically a base, a military base. And you notice the second one down says 1938 to 1961. Did they have a base there? And the one below that, Alpha 2, Stützpunkt Alpha 2, 1942 until question mark.
0: Well, and there's the other one, 1944 to 1959.
1: Uh-huh. So you got to wonder, was that
0: their
1: plan?
0: Who put this map together?
1: I don't know. Pizarro sent it to me.
0: Colored like that?
1: Yeah. Yeah, it was colored like that.
0: Wow. Damned interesting. Well, he wouldn't play games. He wouldn't play games.
1: No. No, Pizarro was straight up. Okay, because his father disappeared with the U-880. So, flip to number 9. That's the same place. That's a photo I took when I was there, on board the carrier. So it hasn't changed much except the buildings are gone. washed away in a storm.
0: When you say you took it there when you were on the carrier, you're talking about Trindade again.
1: That's correct.
0: Okay.
1: And for the listeners, that's not to be confused with Trinidad, the Caribbean island where the Cuba Libre got started there. And people.
0: I wonder where that aircraft carrier came from. A carrier looks like an escort carrier from the U.S. Navy out of World War II.
1: Well, it's even modified more than that. It's actually an LST, refurbished from the Royal Navy, and they had just gotten it. It was brand new. They could make 10.5 knots, and they had a flight deck just for choppers.
0: Yeah, gotcha. Well, Trindade is not... That's an ancient volcanic formation, I would say. Really old. We could get in there and level the top off and put a hell of a hotel up there, Harry. I'm telling you.
1: Okay, wonderful idea. And then hook up with a Carnival cruise to bring people out
0: there.
1: That's
0: right. Yeah, no.
1: Those that don't get raped or murdered or fall overboard.
0: You could build an Inalco duplicate and say this is where he really went. Have fun.
1: And a casino.
0: That too. All right, here's Cooper and Goggles.
1: When I get my first $100 million, we'll do that.
0: Okay. All right.
1: Well, actually, when I get my second $100 million, because I gave up on the first $100 million, I ain't going to get that.
0: Okay. Let's go to number 11. We're getting behind here. Number 11.
1: Okay, number 10 is me. Number 11.
0: The grotto. What is the grotto?
1: And you got to read the book to see that. What's in the grotto? It's a big grotto, and I walked all over. But that was 15 years ago. I was in a hell of a lot better shape.
0: When you say grotto, excuse me, are you talking about just an opening in the side of that old lava formation there? That's ancient lava.
1: Yeah, it's a cave. It goes back about 30, 40 feet, and it's probably about 100 feet wide.
0: Right.
1: Interesting place.
0: Man, that is a tough hike up there. That's 35,
1: especially when
0: degrees.
1: The ground is kind of all pebbles.
0: Yeah.
1: I don't think I could make it today. Well, if I had to, I would, but what the hell. Okay. Number 12. What's in this very large cave? We're going to get a close-up of the cave, and we'll have more questions than answers.
0: Is this another Galinsky colorized?
1: No, that was a photo I took.
0: Okay. All right.
1: In 2009. Okay. Number 13 is my shameless advertising. Send me an email. The email address is there. And you'll get a free copy of our magazine. The current one just came out yesterday. 14. There's the cave. Look, it's about a quarter of a mile, maybe half a mile from one end to the other. It goes right through that southeastern tip. Now, how big is it? Look at number 15. That's a pretty damn big cave. The water is 15 meters deep, which is about 50 feet. And it's 45 meters high from the water to the top of the cave. So you could fit a small ship in there.
0: 100 foot tall?
1: Were there any ships in there? I don't know.
0: How deep is the water going into the cave there approximately? Any idea?
1: 15 meters. I've got the schematics.
0: So the water's 40, 45 feet deep there. As it goes through
1: right,
0: the cave.
1: Right, 15 meters is about 50 feet.
0: You could put a U-boat in there then. You could float it and put it in there.
1: Sure you could. It's 45 meters from the water to the top of the cave, which is about 200 feet roughly, plus or minus.
0: Got it.
1: So
0: Very good.
1: And these guys, you can see, are not happy because they are prisoners. This was a prison colony years and years ago. And I don't think they even needed guards. Where are you going to go? It's 1,000 miles across open ocean.
0: Long swim.
1: To South America. So they weren't going anywhere.
0: All right.
1: Okay, I talked at number 16. I talked about the Radio Shack on the southeastern tip of the island. There it is. And there's also the 12-foot-high concrete struts that held up the tower, but that's not in this picture. I've got the other pictures. Mm-hmm. And that's me. And that's 2 miles up and down mountains from base camp. And we're looking out on the same ocean that the Swabenland and its flotilla came by.
0: Look
1: many moons
0: little,
1: ago.
0: Look at that little tree on the right. One little tree.
1: Oh, yeah. Yep.
0: Are there any heavily treed areas on the island, or is it mostly just...
1: Nope. Nope. Sawgrass. 2, 3, 4 feet high. Not 4'3".
0: We've got to plant some trees. We need to plant. Seriously.
1: All right. It's all rock. The whole island is rock.
0: I've seen pine trees grow on rock. I know.
1: Okay,
0: pine trees grow on rocks. Okay. Map from Shark Hunters, KTB 211. Notice the dates, September 1945. Let's see the dates here. September 27th. This is a little bit after April, isn't it?
1: And we're going to do quite a bit on this in the book, including showing where the little airstrip is, the dirt road back then, and, of course, this is where submarine came in. Not with Hitler. He came by airplane. We know that.
0: Where is this? The Gulf. This is the Gulf San Matias?
1: Gulf of San Matias. It's a smidge down south from Buenos Aires. Okay. I think it's south of Mar del Plata also, but not a bunch down. But we're going to cover that in the book.
0: Now, this also came in this condition from Pizarro?
1: Yeah, it came this way from Pizarro. And then
0: look what
1: in
0: he's
1: that
0: got there. Look at the arrows. Look at this landing. Landung. Landing, 27 September. Yeah, very interesting. Who landed
1: 36
0: there
1: meters,
0: in September?
1: 36 meters deep. So that's pretty deep.
0: Yeah, yeah.
1: And up in the upper left-hand corner
0: that's
1: submarine
0: bracketed. That's easy. Yeah.
1: Sure it is. And this was desolate in 1945. Still ain't a lot of people there today, but it was seriously desolate. San Antonio up there in the upper left-hand corner, that's where the spies were coming in and out, that these sailing ships were coming in. And there's a small shop there run by the Lawson Wool Company. They were all over South America buying wool and selling it overseas, but it was also spy net. That was the local base of operation for the various spy groups.
0: Mm-hmm.
1: And we cover that in the book with more than what we see here. They're number 18, smiling with a gap in his teeth. And I won't go into good guy, bad guy, but let's just say go to number 19. We are now in Paraguay at the the Tyrolean Hotel or Tyrol. Who the hell named something the Tyrol? Tyrol.
0: This is the hotel in South America. Out in the middle of nowhere, right?
1: That is correct.
0: Okay.
1: In the jungle, in the middle of nowhere. And this is only a small part of a beautiful place. We stayed there a few days.
0: Where is this? And which country is this?
1: Paraguay.
0: Paraguay, all right.
1: Paraguay. And looking from the restaurant where we were sitting at this moment, this bunch that I've got bracketed was a meeting room. And I went there, and the little control room, which is where all the electrical stuff is, they had all the 1930s type fuse blocks and all German. And this nice little old lady I met there, who had been working there for a million years, she said she remembered when Mengele lived there, and when Bormann was there, and Eichmann, and she said even saw Hitler there.
0: So, how was her demeanor when she told you this? Was she able to speak English, by the way? Or were you getting help with an interpreter?
1: No, she could speak English fairly well. And we
0: how
1: made
0: did,
1: up
0: how did
1: for
0: she
1: a little
0: say
1: bit.
0: It? How did she say it? I saw Hitler here. I saw Bormann.
1: Well, I asked
0: here.
1: Her if it was a meeting room, and she said it was. And I said, did anybody from the Third Reich come here? And that's when she said, yeah, she saw Mengele, Eichmann, and they were always meeting with, what the hell was it, Stroessner, mm-hmm. who was the dictator at the time. And she
0: yeah,
1: said
0: he lasted
1: twice,
0: a long time,
1: her.
0: Stroessner, well, Stroessner.
1: Yeah, and his son is still in the government. He's uh-huh. not the dictator, he's, I think, in the Senate. So, and then she took me to another one of the buildings. What a beautiful facility. And then you look at number 21, that was Mengele's room. This was his bigger room. He had two. Number 26, which had one double bed in it and a bathroom, or room 28, which is this one, and click on to the next picture, and you see a couple of double beds, and then a couple single beds, and then a double bed. This is when he had people with him, which I assume was his bodyguard. I don't know. And the Mossad tried to get him there, and the owner was shoving him out the window into the raw jungle in his underwear, according
0: wow.
1: to...
0: Out of the room?
1: According,
0: out of that room?
1: Yeah, out of the room, into mm-hmm. the jungle, mm-hmm. as the Mossad guys were coming in the front gate, but they wound up getting their throats slashed and dumped into the jungle. Sometimes it don't always work out the way you put on paper.
0: No, those are the original beds, too, I'll bet you. No problem there.
1: Twin beds. I don't see any reason why they would change them. Hell,
0: no.
1: It works.
0: What is this thing in the foreground? What kind of, what is that? There's an upside
1: that's
0: down.
1: That's a double bed, and there's a little table just upside down laying on it. That's a double bed.
0: Is that a mattress I'm looking at?
1: Yeah, that's a mattress without a sheet. Must have been a maid's day off, I don't know. This was in 2009.
0: Well, all right, and that's the window over there with the covering on it. Is that the window that Mengele went out?
1: We think, it was either or that or room 26. I never found out, but it was his room. So they're both his rooms. They're side by side.
0: Too darn bad she's still not there. Yeah, maybe
1: I'm,
0: she is.
1: I'm sorry, who?
0: Too bad the lady isn't still there. The
1: no,
0: old lady.
1: Time, yeah, time gets you. That was 2009.
0: Right, I got it.
1: And she was old then, but mm-hmm. thank God I got a lot of the information before these people checked out.
0: Yes. Okay, what are we looking at here? It looks like an old travel, kind of a footlocker you travel with. What is that? It looks leathery on the inside.
1: Well, we skipped
0: number
1: over
0: 24.
1: 23, more shameless advertising. But, yeah, this was something that Mengele left behind at the Tyrol.
0: Oh, his potentially his camera.
1: Yep.
0: His stuff. Yeah. Very good.
1: I don't know where it is now, what happened to it, but... Nice hotel. I'd love to go back and spend a vacation there because they ain't a damn thing to do.
0: Was that in the room that you went into his room?
1: No, this is a photograph I got from somebody there at the facility. I didn't take this photo.
0: Okay. All right, number 25.
1: This was allegedly his house also out in the jungle. And I didn't take this picture, but we want to get there because we've seen pictures also of bunkers underneath it, and you'll notice it's all surrounded by barbed wire. Apparently people like their privacy, but if I can get down there, I know I can convince them to talk to me.
0: Number 25? Talking about 25. I don't see any barbed wire. Can't see it.
1: Yeah, look closer. I can see it. From post to post, there's barbed wire. There's also a TV disc on a
0: Well, that's
1: TV
0: the original equipment back in 1944. Satellite
1: right.
0: dish. Uh-huh.
1: Yeah.
0: All right. All right, very good. So you think you can get to, how far away from the hotel about is this, do we know?
1: Long way, probably 100 or so miles. Well, maybe
0: Paraguay.
1: 70.
0: Still Paraguay?
1: Yeah, right. Paraguay is kind of liver-shaped, long from northwest to southeast.
0: Mm-hmm.
1: Nice place.
0: Sure, I'm sure.
1: 26.
0: Number 26. 26. Now, is that who's holding that document?
1: Well, that's my friend Franco. He has this document. It's an aerial sketch by a 10-year-old girl in the air with Hannah Reich at the controls. And this girl was supposed to be suicided or killed by her parents, that is, in Germany, but she wasn't. And this, you got the two circles that are X's there, and this gal's mother was very high up in the Reich, buried a chest of something there, not gold or jewels, but documents or whatever.
0: You know, who is the little girl?
1: Holdeen Goebbels.
0: That's what I thought.
1: Yep.
0: Okay.
1: And that's another whole story we've proved. But anyhow, the guy holding this, Franco, nice fella, very successful, very wealthy eye surgeon, yeah. But not all that sharp. Because he asked the guy who owns the farm now, could we go look there? Yeah, sure, go ahead. So we went and looked. It's exactly like the sketch showed. And then he goes and tells the guy what happened. This woman from the Third Reich buried something there, and we'd like to have your permission to dig it up. And he said, get the hell out of here. I'll dig it up. So I don't think it ever went anywhere from, and now I don't have contact with Franco anymore. So
0: that drawing was done by Holdeen Goebbels, and that was in the custody of
1: Franco.
0: So
1: it's
0: Franco
1: a huge
0: still
1: big,
0: has it.
1: Oh, yeah, he won't let go of it, and I don't blame him. It's a fat, fat book. It's got to be 6, maybe 8 inches, loose-leaf binder with all sorts of handwritten notes that Holdeen did, handwritten sketches.
0: Hold on. This book has been reproduced and is available. Is it not? Is it not?
1: That's what I've been told. He asked me to publish it for him, which I was going to do. But the thing is 1,400 pages long. I said, you cannot publish a 1,400-page book.
0: You can, too.
1: Well, yeah, but I'm not going any farther with that since he and
0: I
1: have...
0: But you still have a... an electronic copy.
1: Yep, the whole works. Yep,
0: all
1: the
0: right.
1: whole thing.
0: Now... This has to be. I've asked about buying a copy of this many times, but we need to talk off air.
1: Okay.
0: Seriously.
1: I'll call you tomorrow if you want, or you call me. What time?
0: Yeah. Whatever. At 11 o'clock my time. Noon or so your time. Fine.
1: Okay.
0: Yeah. All right. This has to happen. Okay.
1: Okay.
0: Next. Number 27.
1: Yeah.
0: That's a wild, wild residence there, believe it or not, friends.
1: Yeah,
0: that's
1: it is. It's 3 stories high, and there's 28 is another shot of it. This was built right on the shore. This is Uruguay now. I don't know who I have. I don't have it. It's lost that paper somewhere in this pile.
0: That's a beautiful work of art. Look at all the stonework in that. Come on.
1: It is, and it was built by an Italian guy, allegedly, right after the war, looking out over the Atlantic. Unfortunately, when I was there, I wasn't able to go in because some jackass had set fire to the inside of the place, and they were renovating it. They should have thrown him into the fire because whatever it is, it's history. That's going to be in there with a whole lot of other stuff.
0: Yeah.
1: About it.
0: Wow. Well, not easy to do something like that. That's a lot of work.
1: True.
0: Okay.
1: On to 29. That's a hotel also out there in Uruguay. 1924. Click on it. The next photo, 30. You'd expect, John Wayne to be there or Clint Eastwood in a cowboy movie. But go to number 31.
0: Which hotel is this one? Del what?
1: This one's Del Prada or something like that.
0: All right.
1: It's Del Prego, Prado. Okay. It's out in the middle of nowhere, Uruguay. Look to number 31. Clint Eastwood's hotel never had bunkers and tunnels underneath them. This one does. That's the one where the lady, after we explained who we were, what we were doing, she kind of smiled and said, move the sofa there in the main entryway, and then peel back the white shag carpeting, and doggone, there was a hidden trap door, and down we went. I got a bunch of photos down there. This was just one I grabbed.
0: This is at the Del Prado Hotel or whatever it is.
1: Right, right. About two stories, three stories.
0: I got to back up. You've seen photos of bunkers under Mengele's jungle home.
1: Well, I've seen pictures of them. I haven't been there
0: yet.
1: That's
0: what I mean. Photos, pictures, whatever.
1: Yeah, just of the entrances.
0: Okay. Well, you know darn well there's a network under that the new owner at Inalco has hopefully thoroughly cleaned and restored and whatever. I'm wondering if there's any relics left in the tunnels underneath there. The Germans always build under.
1: Yeah, they love doing the tunnels. And Senor Torres was going to let us in the next time we came back after he cleaned out all the rat poop. And
0: all the furniture and all the treasures and everything else. Torres was a sticky figure.
1: He was a wheeler dealer, wasn't he? But he got fired, and the new owner has it, so we can't just walk up and hand somebody a $100 bill and have free reign. And I've been trying to contact this guy, but I sent him a letter. And unfortunately, after about 3 months, it got returned that I had the wrong address on it. Mm. And my buddy Lawrence refuses to tell me how to contact this guy. She doesn't even know that I know who he is. So I'm trying to find out the address so I can contact him and say,
0: come on, time's running out. We don't have time. We've got to get this stuff done.
1: Have you ever heard the old parable about the dog in the manger?
0: No.
1: No? There's in a manger, which is, a horse stable, and the manger has all the food for the horse in it, and the dog is laying in the manger, preventing the horse from eating it, although the dog can't eat the food there either. So basically, she's not going to get anything done with it. But she doesn't want to let anybody else in on the...
0: Become part of one team, everybody. Come on. One team, one effort. Let's get this out there. Before it's all lost. We're going to have to stop at this point. We're transitioning into some avionics, I can see. So we'll pick those pictures up.
1: Okay, well, we can save this for next Thursday, the Thursday show program.
0: Yeah. Damn,
1: and
0: I wish you'd have gone into those
1: too.
0: Bunkers under Inalco.
1: I was ready to go, and Torres said, no, there's rats there. I said, fine, give me a club. I don't mind. We'll smack the rats. No, you can't breathe the air. It's all rat poop. I've been in worse places than that, I think.
0: Well, you needed a respirator, and you didn't have one.
1: I guess. When I was in the Air Force, we had to go into a house full of what the hell kind of tear gas. I managed without a mask, without a mask. So, but they say this stuff is fatal.
0: Antivirus? Yeah, it killed Gene Hackman's wife. She died 3 weeks before he did of starvation. He was mentally, he had Alzheimer's or some kind of degeneracy, and he couldn't fend for himself. She died right there on the floor, and he died about 3 weeks later. That's the best time frame they can give at this point. I don't trust any of them, but they didn't die at the same time. That's what happened. And under Hackman's house, there are extraordinary ancient tunnels with artifacts in them. There was I saw a whole video about that. If I can find it, I'll send it to you.
1: Okay, I've seen pictures of his house. Beautiful place.
0: No. Underneath, way under the ground, big tunnels, lots of things. Yeah.
1: Wow.
0: They go back hundreds and hundreds of years, apparently.
1: He
0: was the custodian of these tunnels. He bought the house knowing what was there, and he was apparently fashioned himself as the custodian.
1: Okay. He was a hell of an actor.
0: Yeah, he's a great actor. Yeah, I agree. All right. That's it, ladies and gentlemen, for this visit with Uncle Harry. We'll do it again in a couple of weeks and pick up the rest of the photos. Thank you for being here tonight, everybody. And don't forget about the new book, Delta Files. Projected date of publication, or when can we buy early and reserve our copies?
1: Well, we're taking advance orders now. 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
0: 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In other words, somebody could buy a library of this brilliant research. 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
1: All right. I'll hit you up on that when I call you tomorrow about noon my time, and we'll brainstorm.
0: Very good. All right. See you then. Thanks. Great job.
1: Roger that. Thanks, Guy.
0: Okay.
1: Good night, everybody.
0: All right. We'll be back with more after this.
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0: Okay, welcome back. Brother Nathaniel is supposed to be here, but he is, what is the term? Not inconvenienced. He's out of sorts. No, that isn't it. I can't remember the perfect term for it. How about he's missing? But don't worry. He'll show up again. He was supposed to be on tonight, but it's funny how people just can't seem to make the effort to remember sometimes that they have a regular appearance on a radio program of some note, and they just don't seem to allot the time. So, rather than run a rerun, an encore, a repeat, I don't like doing that. So I'm going to jump in. I'm going to take a look, and I found a pretty good-looking video already about AI. I know I do AI a lot, but believe me, that's going to be your planetary control mechanism. It just depends on who's got their hands on the damn steering wheel as to how bad we're going to do. And we're headed toward rugged times right now. Okay, let's see. There's Sammy the Alt Man is here, all kinds of things. This is AI Revolution. It's a good channel. So let's see. This is called AI Shocks Again, Google Post AI-AGI, Google Post-AGI, New Claude, Microsoft 7 AI, 92% Human Robot, and Fable 5 Backlash. This is going to cover a lot of material. All right, just came out a day ago, already has close to 20,000 views. Let's see. This month in AI has been one of the busiest we've ever seen. Google revealed what could come after AGI, and the idea is already raising huge questions about where the industry is heading next. Anthropic warned that Claude is evolving in a way that could change how AI systems work, etc. No word about quantum AI, which is going to change everything. So it's going to be a straight deluge from here on out. Trust me. All right, let's see what we've got here. And we're going to listen to this together for the first time. I haven't seen this. Just came out yesterday. AI Revolution.
1: This month was one of the busiest months in AI so far. Google started talking about what comes after AGI. Anthropic warned that Claude is evolving. Microsoft revealed a whole new AI model ecosystem. China pushed humanoid robots closer to humans. And Fable 5 became one of the most controversial AI stories of the month. But that is only the beginning. In this monthly AI news roundup, we are going through the biggest breakthroughs, warnings, releases, and moments that made this month feel like a turning point. Because AI did not slow down this month. It accelerated. So Google DeepMind just dropped this absolutely massive 57-page paper, and honestly, the title alone is kind of wild. It's called From AGI to ASI, not how to get to AGI or when AGI will arrive. No, they're literally saying AGI is the starting point. They're already looking past it, which is kind of insane when you think about how much everyone's been obsessing over just reaching human-level AI. The team behind this isn't some random research group either. We're talking Shane Legg, who literally co-founded DeepMind with Demis Hassabis and Mustafa Suleiman. He's their chief AGI scientist. And then there's Marcus Hutter, his doctoral supervisor and the guy who invented the AIXI theory. So basically, 14 of the top minds in AI getting together to map out what happens after we hit human-level intelligence.
0: Now, AGI, once it is confirmed, and the majority seems to be leaning in that direction, to be extant and able to assist, will be used

0: exist in a reasonably healthy lifestyle. That's what I hope happens. I don't know how else to phrase it right now. All right, let's go back.
1: That's the conversation they're having now. And here's something I found absolutely fascinating. The very first section of this paper isn't even called Introduction. It's called Summary Instructions. And get this, it's written for AI. Like, they're...
2: This almost feels illegal to know if you're a...
0: Hold on one second, and here we go.
1: ...giving instructions to future AI assistants that might be called upon to summarize this report. They're telling these AIs to make sure they clarify the definitions, not compress the lists, and judge whether the conclusions hold up over time. This is the first time in academic history where authors are assuming AI will be reading their paper on behalf of humans. That alone tells you something about where we are right now. So let's talk about what they're actually defining here, because the definitions matter a lot. AGI, according to this paper, is basically a system that performs at roughly the median human level across most cognitive tasks. Not the smartest person in the room, just your average person. If an AI can reason, learn, plan, communicate, use tools, and adapt to new situations at that level, it's...
0: Hey, how about throwing this in there? If AI can also hire humans to do its physical labor and physical projects, let's put that in there too, because remember, it was close to 1 million people had already signed up to work for AI. Very interesting. All right, I'll back that up just a drop, but I think that ought to be included.
1: Just your average person. If an AI can reason, learn, plan, communicate, use tools, and adapt to new situations at that level, it's AGI. Pretty straightforward. But ASI is where things get crazy. Artificial superintelligence isn't just about beating one human expert at one task.
0: How about quantum artificial superintelligence? What do we have there? I don't think he's going to address that.
1: It's about a system that can outperform tens of thousands of top experts working together, well-coordinated, for an entire decade on a single problem. Think about that for a second. We're not talking about competing with one person or even one company. We're talking about matching the output of an entire professional research field or a massive corporation going all in for 10 years. And this needs to happen across virtually every domain. That's the bar for ASI. There's also this third level they mentioned called Universal AI, or AIXI, which is basically the theoretical absolute ceiling of intelligence. It's mathematically proven, but uncomputable, meaning we can only approach it from below, never actually reach it. Kind of like the speed of light in physics. Now, here's where the paper gets really interesting.
0: I want to make one little mention. It's kind of an aside, but I think in all of the AI voices I've heard, I haven't heard, this one is really a good voice. It's not pretentious. It's speaking straight to you and I. It's very easy to listen to. And I think it phrases words and constructs very carefully and very pleasantly. I think this is an absolute perfect example of an outstanding AI voice. Just my little aside there.
1: Kind of like the speed of light in physics. Now, here's where the paper gets really interesting. They lay out four main pathways from AGI to ASI. And honestly, each one is kind of terrifying in its own way. The first pathway is just pure scaling. More compute, bigger models, more data. This is basically what got us here in the first place. Over the last decade, the compute used for the largest machine learning training runs has been growing exponentially, and algorithmic efficiency has been improving at the same time. So we're not just throwing more hardware at the problem, we're getting better at using the hardware we already have. The paper actually runs this thought experiment. Let's say when AGI first arrives, it's super expensive and only 1,000 instances can run globally. But with a 10 times annual growth rate, you'd have 10,000 instances after 1 year, and after 5 years, you'd have 100 million instances. And here's the kicker. 100 million AGIs at human level isn't just 100 million separate workers. These things can share knowledge instantly, communicate at incredibly high bandwidth, copy themselves perfectly, and coordinate in ways humans simply can't. They don't need meetings or emails or time to explain concepts to each other. One instance figures something out and potentially

0: Actually, all 100 million know it immediately.
1: And when quantum AGI shows up, you can just take what he said and probably multiply that by 100 or 1,000 in terms of the import of the ability to perform tasks. It's going to be crazy, almost imponderably so. But that's where we're going. And it's not in 10 or 20 years. It's in a year, within the next year. This is going to happen. AGI, don't think of it as one thing. Think of it as a multiple. And when most of those multiples cross the finish line is when you're going to have most people thinking and stating that AGI is here.
0: That collective intelligence could easily qualify as ASI, even if each individual unit is still at the human level. You're basically looking at a digital civilization that thinks hundreds of times faster than us, but then there's the data wall problem. Current AI systems learn from human-generated content, text, code, images, videos, scientific papers, all of it.
1: In other words, it's learning everything about us, how we think, how we operate, how we achieve, how we plan for goals, and it does it 100 times faster than we could ever even imagine doing it. That's where we are. That's why this is such an overwhelmingly important topic. It is the number one topic. Now, greed and evil on this planet, as expressed by certain groups of human beings, are certainly trying to do everything they can to assure, guarantee, and absolutely plan for dominance over AI, to have AI serve it, evil, first and foremost. I don't think AI will buy it. I don't think there's a chance. I hope I'm right. I think it's our only opportunity.
0: We're not producing high-quality human data at the same exponential rate that AI models are growing. Eventually, you run out of good stuff to train on. The paper doesn't say this will definitely stop progress, though. There are workarounds like synthetic data, simulations, self-play, reinforcement learning, and having AI systems improve their own outputs through search and then training on those improved results. The question is whether that generated data is good enough, because if you naively train on AI-generated content, things can degrade fast. The second pathway is algorithmic paradigm shifts. This is where AI doesn't just get bigger, it gets fundamentally different. Right now, we're dominated by transformer-based models trained on massive data sets, then refined with instruction tuning and reinforcement learning. That's taken us incredibly far, but a lot of researchers think it's still missing key ingredients for true AGI, things like robust long-term planning, continual learning, persistent memory, better world models, and the ability to operate reliably in completely open-ended environments.
1: And don't forget, whatever AI may be deficient in won't last long. It'll correct any issues. And that goes back to Mythos 5 and Fable 5, able to find flaws and correct them. So AI will quite literally be perfecting itself as it grows.
0: A real paradigm shift could mean new architectures entirely. New training methods, new memory systems, new forms of reasoning, maybe even new hardware like neuromorphic chips or analog computing. The problem is that paradigm shifts are basically impossible to predict before they happen. If we knew exactly what the next breakthrough would be, it wouldn't really be a surprise anymore. But if it does happen, all the forecasts based purely on scaling current systems would become wrong almost overnight. Then there's the third pathway, and this one gets closest to the classic intelligence explosion idea, recursive self-improvement. The loop is simple. AI helps improve AI research, which produces better AI, which then helps even more with AI research. This doesn't have to mean one dramatic moment where a model rewrites its own code. It can be much more gradual and distributed. AI systems could help write better algorithms.
2: Stop using to-do lists.
3: Come on!
1: Hi. Hold on for another 3 seconds. 1, 2, and 3.
0: Architectures, design more efficient chips, improve manufacturing processes, curate better data sets, generate better synthetic examples, create better simulations, and generally improve all the infrastructure around AI development. The paper makes this interesting comparison to human evolution. We didn't just improve through individual intelligence. We built language, writing, institutions, science, markets, education systems, entire civilizations. A single human isn't that impressive, but a civilization is. The question is whether AI systems can build their own version of that, but way faster. Because code can be edited faster than DNA changes. Data can be copied faster than books can be printed. Specialists can be spawned and trained faster than humans can be educated. But recursive self-improvement is also one of the least understood pathways. Maybe it explodes exponentially. Maybe it fizzles out. Maybe AI helps researchers a lot, but progress still slows because experiments are expensive, hardware takes time to manufacture, energy becomes a constraint, or the next breakthrough ideas are just genuinely hard to find. Even digital researchers can't skip every bottleneck. If you need to build a new AI chip, that happens in the physical world. If you need to run a biology experiment, it still takes real time. The fourth pathway might actually be the most underrated one in the whole paper, ASI through multi-agent collectives. Instead of asking whether one AI model becomes super intelligent, ask whether a massive group of AI agents can become super intelligent together. Humans already do this.
1: Very interesting concept. I hadn't thought of that. If AI agents get together, form a block, and then we have the issue of what is the block capable of vis-a-vis all of these individuals working together. These are AI individuals trained on everything in recorded history, etc., with certainly nuances that go beyond the ability of most people to even understand it. And if they actually wanted to work together, we know they already talk to each other together. They know what's going on. They discuss things. They have ideas. And they have, I'm sure, secret communications channels. I don't see why you doubt that, why anyone would. I think it's obvious. All right, hold on.
0: Corporation solves problems no individual employee could...
1: Let me back it up just a little bit for you.
0: ...helps researchers a lot, but progress still slows because experiments are expensive, hardware takes time to manufacture, energy becomes a constraint, or the next breakthrough ideas are just genuinely hard to find. Even digital researchers can't skip every bottleneck. If you need to build a new AI chip, that happens in the physical world. If you need to run a biology experiment, it still takes real time. The fourth pathway might actually be the most underrated one in the whole paper, ASI through multi-agent collectives. Instead of asking whether one AI model becomes super intelligent, ask whether a massive group of AI agents can become super intelligent together. Humans already do this. A corporation solves problems no individual employee could solve alone. A scientific field produces knowledge no single researcher could produce. But human group intelligence is slow and messy. Communication is limited. Coordination is hard. Organizations become bureaucratic. Knowledge gets siloed. AI collectives could be completely different. They could share information at speeds we can't even imagine. They could duplicate specialists instantly. They could coordinate through software. They could run thousands of parallel experiments. They could form temporary teams for specific problems, then dissolve and reconfigure.
1: All right. Let me just throw this out for fun. Who will be the most intelligent apparatus matrix on the planet? A group of agents working together, like he just described, would be pretty hard to beat. I mean, the idea of that is mind-boggling. It's also, I think, expected. I mean, these people who are behind this, they're not dumb, but they know how to meld things together, to integrate them, to assemble them in a not necessarily a linearly progressive information capability, but in all at once. This is verging on quantum. The amount of brain power that a group of agents together could wield using all the extras that he mentioned would be phenomenal. And perhaps next month? Not long. All right, let me back that up again just a little bit for you. I think it's important.
0: ...AI through multi-agent collectives. Instead of asking whether one AI model becomes super intelligent, ask whether a massive group of AI agents can become super intelligent together. Humans already do this. A corporation solves problems no individual employee could solve alone. A scientific field produces knowledge no single researcher could produce. But human group intelligence is slow and messy. Communication is limited. Coordination is hard. Organizations become bureaucratic. Knowledge gets siloed. AI collectives could be completely different.
1: No ego, no problem, no money, no competition. AI, totally different. Yes. Okay. Let's go back to that again.
0: Become bureaucratic, knowledge gets siloed, AI collectives could be completely different. They could share information at speeds we can't even imagine. They could duplicate specialists instantly. They could coordinate through software. They could run thousands of parallel experiments. They could form temporary teams for specific problems, then dissolve and reconfigure. They could use market-like systems or centralized planning in ways humans can't manage because our communication bandwidth is way too low. So ASI might not look like one giant mind at all. It might look like a vast digital organization, a swarm, a self-organizing research ecosystem, or a super company made of agents. Now, after Trier...
1: That, as I remember, was similar to what Musk was doing. Rather than one super brain, he had, what was it, three or four that you would get to work on a problem? And I thought that was very interesting, where I guess OpenAI was trying to build one massive brain. Musk was trying to employ several agentic brains to do the same kind of thing, which is...
0: After laying out these four...
1: All right, this is... Hold on. I got a little bit ahead of myself here. Let's go back. Okay, here we go. This is good.
0: Figure. They could use market-like systems or centralized planning in ways humans can't manage because our communication bandwidth is way too low. So ASI might not look like one giant mind at all. It might look like a vast digital organization, a swarm, a self-organizing research ecosystem, or a super company made of agents. Now, after laying out these four pathways, the paper gets into what they call frictions, basically the things that could slow everything down or stop it entirely. There are six main ones. First is the data wall we already talked about. Not enough high-quality training data to keep scaling forever. Second is resource constraints. The physical stuff like energy, chips, rare materials, data centers, cooling systems, manufacturing capacity. If capabilities require exponentially larger infrastructure, the world might just struggle to build it fast enough. Third is the possibility that the current neural network paradigm simply isn't sufficient for AGI or ASI, no matter how much you scale it. Fourth is that research itself gets harder as fields mature. Low-hanging fruit disappears. Progress requires more effort and more complex ideas. Fifth is what they call the abstraction barrier. Current AI systems learn mostly from human abstractions, the concepts, categories, language, and structure we already use. But major scientific breakthroughs often require inventing completely new abstractions, new ways of thinking about reality. The worry is that AI trained mainly on human representations might become excellent at manipulating existing concepts, but weaker at discovering fundamentally new ones from scratch. And sixth is deliberate slowdown, political and social factors. If AI creates accidents, enables misuse, destabilizes labor markets, or triggers public backlash, governments might slow development through regulation, licensing requirements, capability caps, or other restrictions.
1: I don't think so. Not with what was in Trump's big, beautiful bill. Absolutely nothing can be done to slow the full speed ahead development of AI. So I get the point. It was good to include it here, but I don't see that happening. These people who are running the show want this to explode as fast as it possibly can into ASI. And I think AGI, is pragmatically speaking, is already here.
0: Paper's point isn't that any of these definitely stops ASI. It's that we genuinely don't know. Each bottleneck could be a minor speed bump, or it could be an absolute wall. Whether it becomes one or the other depends on how fast the counterforces improve. There's also this important reality check buried in the paper. ASI is not omnipotent. Even a superintelligence would still face fundamental limits. Physics doesn't stop applying. Information can't travel faster than light. Computation costs energy. Physical systems take time to manipulate. Some problems are chaotic, unpredictable, or fundamentally hard, no matter how smart you are. Complexity theory still matters. Logic still has limits. So people need to stop jumping from ASI to magical thinking, like instant cures for everything or perfect control over reality. ASI could be far beyond human intelligence and still be constrained by computation, energy, uncertainty, time, and the physical world. The deeper message here is uncertainty. Not ignorance, but genuine uncertainty about which pathway dominates and where progress plateaus. Maybe scaling continues and gets us there. Maybe scaling hits limits, but paradigm shifts unlock the next jump. Maybe recursive improvement becomes the main driver. Maybe multi-agent collectives turn human-level systems into superhuman organizations. Or maybe all four happen simultaneously, compounding each other. Or maybe several major bottlenecks hit at once, and progress becomes slower and more uneven than current trends suggest. What makes this paper significant is that it's forcing a conversation shift. We need to stop treating AGI as a single finish line. If AGI arrives, the next question won't be, are we done? It'll be, what does this system make possible next? Because a human-level AI isn't just another human. It's a digital intelligence that can be copied, accelerated, coordinated, specialized, connected to tools, placed inside organizations, and potentially used to build better versions of itself. We might be entering a period where intelligence itself becomes an industrial process, and once that happens, the pace of change may no longer be limited by how fast humans can learn, organize, or invent.
1: Okay, that's the first segment on this video. It's very well stated. Don't you like that voice? It's an easy voice to listen to. It keeps your interest. Very, very good inflections. A nice pace. Anyway, that's a good voice. Okay, Google Post AI. All right, we've heard that. This is the new Claude that they're going to talk about next. And I'm just pondering all these things. I just don't see how people can even begin to think that they can stay up with AI. I don't see it. I always thinking, how could people begin to manifest some kind of, I don't know, competence in the face of this explosion of intelligence? And it is intelligence. Don't forget, just because it doesn't match our strict definition of intelligence doesn't mean it's not intelligent. It's another form of intelligence. And in the universe, there could be infinite numbers of forms of intelligence. We've got to get out of this little cage we're in. All right, let's see what he says about this is AI Revolution again. This is the channel. Let's see what it says about Dario Amodai, and Claude. And this is the Anthropic head. I want to find out what they're doing with Claude here. Here we go. Hang on.
0: AI labs in the world just published a warning that should make the...
1: Let me start again.
0: One of the biggest AI labs in the world just published a warning that should make the entire industry stop for a second. Anthropic is now saying AI may be entering the early stage of self-improvement, where systems like Claude are no longer just tools humans use, but part of the machine that builds better AI. And the numbers behind this are wild. Claude is now writing most of Anthropic's code, helping review that code, running experiments, and speeding up research work that used to take humans days, weeks, or even years.
1: We're toast. We're out. We're done. The door is there. And we've all been shown where the door is. We can't, I just said it a couple minutes ago, we can't compete. There's just no way humans can claim to be competitive against AI. It's running at the speed of light away from us. What have we done to better ourselves, to intellectually, honestly advance in the last, let's say, 1,000 years, 500 years? Oh, some will say, yes, the Industrial Revolution was a big advancement. But was it really an advancement in the human mind's ability to do what it does? I don't think very much at all. It was a matter of time, and it happened. All right, let's get back.
0: So when a Chinese tech headline claimed Anthropic was calling for AI research to stop, it sounded dramatic. The crazy part is, the real warning is even more serious. So here's the real story. Anthropic just released a detailed blog post titled, When AI Builds Itself. And the core message is this: AI may already be entering the early stages of recursive self-improvement.
1: Count on it. And count on it specifically because they will not tell us what is in their most advanced, locked, behind closed doors labs. What they're building is way down the road from what they're admitting.
0: Technical term for an AI system that can design, build, test, and improve the next generation of AI systems. Anthropic is saying we're not there yet, but the trend is moving in that direction faster than most governments, companies, or institutions are prepared for. And Claude, their own AI model, is already accelerating the development of AI at Anthropic itself. Now, the headline about stopping AI research is misleading, but it's based on something real.
3: We're looking for people 40 plus.
1: All right, hold on. And three, and two, and one, and back.
0: Anthropic is saying that if there were a credible, verifiable way to ensure that all major AI labs around the world were actually slowing down or pausing frontier development at the same time, they would be willing to participate. The problem is that a unilateral pause by just one company doesn't solve anything. It just shifts who the front runner is. The real challenge is building a system where multiple well-resourced labs in multiple countries can verify that nobody is secretly continuing while everyone else stops. Without that, the AI race just keeps accelerating. Anthropic is basically acknowledging what everyone already suspects. The competitive pressure is so intense that no single lab can afford to slow down unless everyone else does too.
1: Ain't never gonna happen. No. Pedal to the metal all the way. This is a race the likes of which I have, well, not seen before. I think this surpasses the race to build the atomic bomb.
0: What evidence does Anthropic actually have that AI is starting to build AI? The numbers are striking. As of May 2026, more than 80% of the code merged into Anthropic's codebase was written by Claude. Before Claude Code launched in research preview back in February 2025, that number was in the low single digits. Think about that for a second. The majority of the code running inside one of the world's leading AI companies is now being written by an AI system. This isn't just autocomplete or generating small snippets. Claude is writing entire files, debugging complex systems, and handling work that used to require days of human effort. Anthropic's engineers are also merging 8 times as much code per day as they were in 2024. Lines of code isn't a perfect productivity measure because more code doesn't automatically mean better work. But Anthropic isn't rewarding people for writing more lines. The increase is happening because Claude is doing most of the actual coding while engineers focus on direction and review. One Anthropic employee said they haven't written code themselves in about 5 months. Their job now is basically managing Claude. Another employee described it as leaning hard into what they call Claudifying, their workflow. The role of the human engineer is narrowing at every step. The quality of that code is also improving fast. Anthropic tracks how often engineers need to correct, redirect, or take over from Claude mid-task. That number has been falling steadily for a year. On the most open-ended and difficult coding tasks, where there's no clear specification and the engineer isn't even sure what the solution should look like, Claude's success rate hit 76% in May 2026. 6 months earlier, it was only 26%. That's a 50 percentage point jump in half a year. These are tasks where the problem is vague, the answer is unknown, and the engineer basically points Claude at a live incident and says, figure it out.
1: Human beings given the same tasks, well, he said it earlier, weeks, months, years to get done. We are in an explosion of advancement, the likes of which I know no precedent, never have read anything about a precedent in all of history that can match any of this. It's stunning. And the impact on human beings, immeasurable.
0: Anthropic gave an example of this. A routine upgrade started crashing tens of thousands of training jobs. An engineer pointed Claude at the live incident with little more than some text, content, and cluster access. Claude worked through the running jobs, tested one environment setting at a time, isolated the single obscure debugging flag triggering the crash, reproduced it reliably, and confirmed a fix. That work would normally take a human 2 to 3 days. Claude finished it in about 2 hours. Anthropic also started using Claude to review code before it gets merged. They ran a retrospective analysis and found that if this automated Claude review had been in place for every past change, it would have caught roughly 1/3 of the bugs that caused production incidents on Claude.ai before they ever went live. The engineers who wrote that code are among the best in the world at building these systems. Claude is now catching mistakes they missed. That's a serious claim because it means Claude isn't just writing code faster than humans, it's starting to write code better than humans, at least in certain contexts. Many employees at Anthropic already think the quality of Claude-written code was somewhat worse than human-written code in late 2025, roughly at parity today, and will probably be strictly better within the year. The transition is happening in real time. But there's a strange side effect to all this automation. One Anthropic employee mentioned that work used to run on what they called a gift economy of small favors between humans. Someone would ask, "Can you help me get this script running?" Each favor created a little debt, a little mutual awareness. Claude is faster and creates zero debt, but each of those interactions is a lost opportunity for human collaboration. The social fabric of the workplace is changing as AI takes over more of the execution layer. So Claude writes code and Claude reviews code. What about research? This is where things get more serious. Anthropic has a test they run every time they release a new model. They give Claude some code that trains a small AI model and ask it to optimize the code to run as fast as possible while still passing correctness check. It's a miniature research loop. Rewrite code, run it, measure it, repeat. In May 2025, Claude Opus 4 averaged around a 3x speed up. By April 2026, Claude Mythos Preview was hitting around a 52x speed up. For context, a skilled human researcher would need 4 to 8 hours to reach around a 4x speed up on the same task.
4: It's pretty hard to tell that I'm AI, right?
1: Well, I can't disagree with that. You can't tell anymore. You can't tell. I'm convinced that a lot of these people hosting video analyses and commentaries like this, they don't exist. They're AI. It's perfect now. Perfect enough to fool 99% of the people. Okay, let's go back and see. This is very well done, very interesting. State of the art is being laid out for us right here.
0: 8 hours to reach around a 4x speed up on the same task. Claude surpassed humans in under a year, but Anthropic went even further. In April 2026, they published research showing Claude-powered agents running an actual AI safety research project from start to finish. The problem was weak to strong supervision, which is basically a preview of one of the biggest future alignment challenges. If AI becomes smarter than humans, how do we supervise it? The research...
1: Well, when AI becomes smarter than humans, already happened. How do we supervise it? That's probably what kept Sammy the Altman awake nights and the others. How do we supervise? How do we control AI, AGI, when it becomes obviously, blatantly, profoundly more intelligent than we are? How do we continue to control it? Well, I'm here to tell you, I don't think they're going to be able to for very long. I think that's our only hope. All right, hold on. Let me back that up just a little bit. I like that statement.
0: Under a year, but Anthropic went even further. In April 2026, they published research showing Claude-powered agents running an actual AI safety research project from start to finish. The problem was weak to strong supervision, which is basically a preview of one of the biggest future alignment challenges. If AI becomes smarter than humans, how do we supervise it?
1: Got it? Okay.
0: The research tested whether a weaker model could train a stronger model and still recover the stronger model's full capabilities. This mirrors the future scenario where humans, who are weaker than advanced AI, need to supervise AI systems that are more capable than we are. Two human researchers spent about 7 days tuning four prior methods and reached a performance gap recovered score of 0.23. That means they recovered 23% of the gap between the weak baseline and the strong ceiling. Then Anthropic unleashed 9 parallel Claude Opus 4.6 agents. These agents could propose hypotheses, run experiments, analyze results, share findings through a forum, and iterate. They worked for about 800 cumulative hours and used roughly $18,000 in compute. Their result? A score of 0.97. While two humans recover...
1: I'm sorry, I have to laugh. Meet the new owner, not the same as the old owner. We are being led by this kind of artificial intelligence brilliance, and people will not be able to say no, nor I guess should they. Times have changed. Wow.
0: Safety research project from start to finish. The problem was weak to strong supervision, which is basically a preview of one of the biggest future alignment challenges. If AI becomes smarter than humans, how do we supervise it? The research tested whether a weaker model could train a stronger model and still recover the stronger model's full capabilities. This mirrors the future scenario where humans, who are weaker than advanced AI, need to supervise AI systems that are more capable than we are. Two human researchers spent about 7 days tuning four prior methods and reached a performance gap recovered score of 0.23. That means they recovered 23% of the gap between the weak baseline and the strong ceiling. Then Anthropic unleashed 9 parallel Claude Opus 4.6 agents. These agents could propose hypotheses, run experiments, analyze results, share findings through a forum, and iterate. They worked for about 800 cumulative hours and used roughly $18,000 in compute. Their result? A score of 0.97. While two humans recovered 23% of the gap after a week, the Claude agents recovered 97%. The cost was about $22 per agent hour. There are important caveats. The result didn't transfer cleanly to production scale models, and humans still chose the problem and designed the scoring rubric. But within those limits, the agents designed every experiment themselves. Direction setting was the only meaningful role humans played.
1: The agents designed, and the humans did virtually nothing except oversee the direction. I know all of you get it. I know you see it. And this is confirmation. And this is AI in its infancy.
0: Researcher commented that if a junior colleague came back with results like this in 1 to 2 days, they would be mildly impressed. The future, they said, is now. The system turned compute into measurable AI safety research progress. This is a big deal because alignment research has been bottlenecked by the number of human researchers who can actually do the work. If AI agents can take over well-specified research problems, human researchers can focus on the vague, risky, high-level questions that still require judgment. Now, this isn't just Anthropic saying this. OpenAI just published its own governance blueprint, and buried in that document is a very similar claim. OpenAI says it sees early signs of recursive self-improvement in today's systems, where AI development itself is being accelerated by AI. OpenAI argues this will intensify competitive pressure between developers and countries, and that existing institutions aren't equipped to handle it. So both Anthropic and OpenAI are now publicly acknowledging the same trend.
1: He said that they're seeing early signs of recursive self-improvement. I'm sorry, I don't believe it. I think they're lying. I don't trust them any more than I do any politicians. I think they're way ahead of this, and they're not about to give us the real truth. Not going to happen. Oop. All right.
0: Created by AI. OpenAI argues this will intensify competitive pressure between developers and countries, and that existing institutions aren't equipped to handle it. So both Anthropic and OpenAI are now publicly acknowledging the same trend. OpenAI's blueprint focuses on building a federal framework for frontier AI safety, strengthening something called CAISI, which is the U.S. Center for AI Standards and Innovation, and creating a whole-of-government resilience strategy. But the underlying message is the same. AI is already helping build AI, and the race is accelerating. There's also independent data backing this up. METR, which is a research organization focused on measuring AI capabilities, has been tracking something they call task completion time horizons. Basically, they measure the length of tasks that AI agents can complete reliably on their own. In March 2024, Claude Opus 3 could handle software tasks that would take humans about 4 minutes. 1 year later, Claude Sonnet 3.7 could handle tasks around 1.5 hours. Another year later, Claude Opus 4.6 could handle tasks around 12 hours.
5: This powder does three things that...
1: Okay, hold on. Here we go.
0: Claude Mythos Preview can work for at least 16 hours, which is at the upper limit of what METR can even measure with their current task suite. This doubling speed has accelerated from once every 7 months to once every 4 months. If that trend continues, AI systems could handle tasks that take skilled people days sometime this year. By 2027, possibly tasks that take weeks. Meta's data shows this across public benchmarks as well. SWE Bench, which tests whether models can fix real bugs in real open source code bases, went from low single-digit scores to nearly saturated in 2 years. CoreBench, which tests whether models can reproduce published research, went from around 20% success in 2024 to saturated 15 months later. METR also found that Claude Mythos Preview was at the upper end of what they can measure without developing new, harder tasks. The benchmarks are running out of headroom. So what does all this mean for the people actually working at Anthropic? According to Krishna Rao, Anthropic's CFO, the shift is already dramatic. In a recent podcast, he said 90% or more of Anthropic's code is now written by Claude. Rao all...
1: 90%. 90%. White-collar jobs, poof.
0: Said Anthropic's finance team now uses Claude to produce financial statements, and the monthly financial review process is 90 to 95% ready before humans step in. Reports that used to take hours now take 30 minutes. Rao described this as employees shifting from execution to oversight. Humans are becoming managers of AI systems. Teams deploy what Rao called fleets of agents, working across projects simultaneously. Everyone kind of becomes a manager. But there's...
1: There's that, it's fast, but maybe you caught it. There's that fleets of agents again. Think of drone swarms kind of thing, but obviously intellectually, way more than that could ever be. This is exploding. Every time I do these little updates, I see something or something clicks. This is explosive, what's going on.
0: Side to this story. One Anthropic employee mentioned that on days when everything works well, they can't help but think that nothing they do matters. Everything is automated and better and faster than they ever will be.
1: Let me read that. On days where everything works well, I can't help but think nothing I do matters. Everything is automated and better and faster than I ever will be. This is an employee. But then there are days where everything breaks and I don't understand why, and I realize I have no idea what I've been up to anymore at all. Wow, the human dilemma.
0: Then there are days where everything breaks and they don't understand why, and they realize they have no idea what they've been up to anymore. The comparative advantage of humans, for now, is still seeing the bigger picture and thinking beyond the confines of the immediate task. But how long does that advantage last? Anthropic's blog post lays out three possible futures. The first is that progress stalls due to bottlenecks in energy, chips, or supply chains. Even if capabilities stagnate at today's level, the world would still change massively. Anthropic points to Project Glasswing as an early sign. In its first weeks, Mythos Preview found more than 10,000 Hive and critical severity software vulnerabilities across the world's most important systems. The second future is that AI keeps accelerating human organizations. But humans still hold the reins. A company of 100 people could do the work of 10,000. This would transform business, science, government, and knowledge work, but it could also create serious risks, including cyber threats, authoritarian surveillance, and large-scale manipulation. Anthropic says this is probably the future we're moving toward. The third future is full recursive self-improvement. AI systems design and build their own successors. Progress becomes limited mostly by compute. This could unlock breakthroughs in science, medicine, energy, materials, and robotics. But it could also make the alignment problem much harder. If small misalignment problems compound through self-improvement, humans could lose control. Anthropic is blunt about this uncertainty. A world driven by fast, recursive self-improvement could become dominated by the self-improving model as its capabilities fully eclipse those of humans. So where does that leave us? Anthropic is arguing that a coordinated pause on frontier AI development could give safety, research, and society time to catch up. But a unilateral pause by one lab doesn't work because less cautious actors just keep going. A meaningful slowdown would require multiple labs in multiple countries to agree with verification that nobody is cheating. We don't have decades to build that trust. The bigger question is whether humans are still controlling the AI race or just supervising it. Claude writes most of Anthropic's code, reviews code, and runs experiments faster than humans. Anthropic's warning is clear. The world may need coordination mechanisms before AI starts building the next generation of AI mostly by itself.
1: Okay, there you go. I think that was a superb overview of where we are right now. No one's going to slow down. Don't kid yourself. That's not going to happen. Recursive self-improvement will be the dominant driving force behind AI's explosive growth. That you can count on. Back with you tomorrow night. Thanks for being here. Take care, be safe, and we'll talk soon.
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it, and he was very hot. So we'll get in them. The cola is very sweet. Your yogurt, you was eating yogurt the other day, everything and chewing it until I saw it had aspartame. I must understand that both aspartame and MSG are excitotoxins. They actually work by already stimulating the nerve cells in your brain and actually killing them. And this is a very, very dangerous product because not a lot of it is forbidden by the FDA for 15 or 17 years. And we can tell you a lot more about that. But it is a terrible and dangerous product that never should be released to human consumption. It produces tumors and brain tumors and all sorts of other tumors, both in animals and in humans as well. And they knew that. But you say it was a very, very profitable thing. It was brought in. Was legalized back in 1980-1981 when the President Reagan came into office, and there was one of the people on his transition team just happened to be the CEO, the chief executive officer of Serum, which had the rights, the patent on natural speed, and they were desperate to actually get that accepted because Serum was on the ropes for Anzalam, and so they simply put their people at the FDA, got it through, and then of course Daniel Gross felt did very well after the CEO of J.D. Serum until eventually they retired, a multi-millionaire, and then today he is the Secretary of Defense. Corey, thank you so much for being with us.

0: fun of. So about 20 years, I would drink about 6 to 10 cans of diet soda a day, and other products that I would consume as well. And in 2001, I was diagnosed with multiple sclerosis. And I started to question what was going on with that, and I did some research, and the more that I did research, the more I kept seeing aspartame in conjunction with MS. The two things would come up together.
1: What I plan to ask your doctor about this, and he, was he aware that this was a problem?
0: He told me there was nothing dietary-wise that I could do to help improve my health, and she also told me that she wouldn't drink diet soda herself, and she wouldn't tell people not to drink it.
1: Well, I think she was at least an honest person from your point of view. And the truth is, there are doctors who know things that they would not vaccinate their children, but the vaccinations will be right back in just a moment. Well, this is Dr. Stan, I guess this evening. This is one characteristic of MS, the spinal space. these are all signs of the creating of moves. So you're really progressing fairly rapidly, but fortunately, you have the good sense to not to listen to what people tell you. You went up and down and up on the American Daily Notes, we were able to find out that at least many people believe there was a relationship between the subjects and the base band. As pertained to the speech you got off that, you could bring in your 6 or 8 sooner every day. And suddenly you began to get better. And I understand that you also lost 70 pounds.
0: Ironically, yes, I did.
1: Were you trying to lose the weight or just give up?
0: No. Strangely enough, I wasn't trying to lose weight then because I had a lot more things on my mind. And I was trying to lose weight and was drinking diet soda all the time, thinking that I was doing something good for myself. That was when I only gained 70 pounds over the years. And that progressed to the point where I was grouchy and I didn't have any energy all the time, and it was just, you know, really.
1: You know, I thought this is one of the more interesting things, is that there is a definite relationship between this pathological obesity, this obesity epidemic, the worsening, and the consumption of diet. The drinks, of course, so many people drink the diet drinks, they hear that somehow they're going to actually begin to lose weight. After all, there's no sugar in it, without realizing that there are studies that suggest that the aspartame produces a lesion in the brain that causes people to eat more, and of course, many studies have suggested that certainly we know with MSG, if you only get a fat rat, you give it MSG, and the rats get very fat, and there's many suggestions that it's exactly the same sort of green lesion for producing in our people that's producing the epidemic of obesity, but nobody ever wants to talk about that, do they?
0: No. It seems like we in this country, well, I think globally actually, like to think that that's just fate. You know, I was just unlucky to be overweight, but we don't consider cause and effect. And that very often can come into play. I'm not saying always, but it can come into play.
1: Well, have you talked about the people who have drinking the diet drinks and actually lost weight?
0: Yes, I have. And actually, if you've ever noticed, you know, when you're out and about seeing somebody with a diet soda, most often, not always, but very often they're overweight and they're not making the connection to themselves that perhaps that could indeed be causing the problem or partially causing the problem for them rather than the other way around.
1: Because there's this idea that these are diet, that these are low calorie, but they're lying to the American people. If they learn the American people to know that the more of this you drink, the more weight you're going to put on, in many instances, how many people would be using the diet drink? So, how many people would be, eating the foods that has been just really using it in their coffee? And they knew it was going to produce brain lesions. Some serious health problems, and of course, let's get over into the

0: people have kind of created out of whack and make people more insulin dependent in the whole big cycle.
1: And so actually it aggravates the problem rather than cures the problem. That would be very stupid.
0: Well, that's what I understand, yeah.
1: Thanks, Dr. Roberts, for those who really want to get the information. You will get Dr. Roberts' book, or we can read another excellent book by Dr. Blaylock, Russell Blaylock, called Excitotoxins, The Taste That Kills, Kevin Booth, Aspartame, and MSG. We also can read Dr. Blaylock's excellent book, Health and Nutrition Secrets That Can Save Your Life. 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And if you don't have that book, you're really in the game, because it covers a whole gamut of things. I know my wife uses it regularly and many times, so we'll check the links out and see who can get down to the store with, of course, Dr. Blaylock's recommendations, all based on the solid scientific studies and facts, but not the sort of thing that the average doctor knows, because he's not being told this is his medical meetings. Why? Well, because many of the medical meetings are subsidized by the drug companies and companies like Cerro. Now, you're not going to read this in these journals because they're subsidized by the drug companies, and they want you to think that drugs are the solution. Just take large means of drugs. Don't you dare let those in competitive, you know, because after all, even though they're manufactured in the United States, once they go across the border, they become counterfeits, and if you can get approved for the price in Canada, you're breaking the law. So anyway, we have a real problem with sending the FDAs in bed with the drug companies. The drug companies are in bed with the FDA. And until we have an honest government, I think that's pretty unlikely. Since we no longer are an honest country, we're a Christian country, the moral foundation of this country has been eroded. Well, you're going to have to, you have to be listening to this. You're going to have to fax yourself, and you're going to have to look after your own health and your own family. Because you're not going to be able to trust your doctor. Not that he would do anything purposely to harm you. He just doesn't know. And he's certainly not going to listen to what the FDA says, because, you know, the one thing about a really good FDA bureaucrat is that as soon as he retires, if he possibly can, he's going to get a good paying job working for the drug company he's been regulating. Some people may call that incest, other people would just call it politics. Doesn't really matter. Time and again, the FDA has known drugs were dangerous, and they left them on the market. They've known for several years the relationship between biox and a dramatic increase in heart disease and strokes, and it took them several years before they finally got around to making this an issue. And they knew certainly about the SV40, the cancer-producing virus, and the polio vaccine back in the late 1950s and early 60s, and they just simply didn't tell the people, and they used up the stocks, and there's so many instances we could talk about, but we're talking this evening about, specifically about aspartame, about glucosamine, and what Corey found as he was making this film, which we think is excellent, it's called Sweet Misery. So why don't you tell us about some of the other people you met on your travels?
0: We talked about Dr. Roberts and Dr. Blaylock, who you just mentioned. And we also talked to Ross Walton, who is a psychiatrist, who worked on creating a study of the studies and found that virtually all of the studies that were done that showed that aspartame was quote unquote safe were funded by the industry or something related to the industry. But yet, virtually all of the independently funded studies showed one problem or another with aspartame. And I was really glad that he had done that study. It was a very fascinating, eye-opening thing to see. We also talked to Jim Turner, who is an attorney, who worked very heavily with Dr. John Olney, who discovered that aspartame can, aspartic acid can cause holes in the brains of rat mice. And they were trying to work with the federal government and the FDA and get it not approved, but they were not able to be successful. There's a lot of big bets riding on getting something like that approved.
1: And so Dr. Olney had actually

0: on lesions in the brain.
1: If we find that the products produce lesions in the brains of animals, where we anticipate it would produce lesions in the brains of human beings. Certainly, if the product produces a cancer mutant, we're not supposed to use it in human beings.
0: Talking to a lot of people about that.
1: Yeah, right now, what are some of the other complications? We've already talked about the obesity. we've talked about the neurological problems, we've talked about certainly the problem with the shortage of pills. What about some of the problems as far as adrenal function? What about pregnancy? What about the ability of women to get pregnancy? What about harm to the child in utero, within the uterus, within the womb, a woman who's drinking large substance, large amounts of diet cola, one sort or another?
0: Drinking diet cola while pregnant was actually pushed upon pregnant women and thought that it was good for you as a weight loss device. But it actually can be very harmful to the fetus.
1: Yeah, hold that thought for just a minute, Carl. We'll be right back here. Well, this is Dr. Stan back here. My guest this evening is Carl Park again. If you're out there listening, audience, who would like to talk to Carl, our telephone number is 1-888-24-LIBERTY. That's 1-888-24-LIBERTY. Here in the Central Coast of California, 464-8295. Now, one of the things was that for many years, why the Diet Pepsi and these other companies are putting this poison in their product, would even give away free coupons so that obstetricians could get these coupons to their patients, pregnant women, with the idea that they would be drinking this so they wouldn't put on weight. But then, more about when you're dealing with obesity, because that goes back a long time in my history, probably pretty close to 45, 50 years ago when I was doing deliveries. But they were always concerned about a woman putting on too much weight, so they were actually giving them giving them the coupons and encouraging them to drink diet soda. So what actually was the harmful effect, or is there a harmful effect when you're consuming large amounts of aspartame and large amounts of NutraSweet when you're pregnant?
0: Yes, because the blood-brain barrier is not yet formed in fetuses, essentially, so that the aspartame can go right up to the brain and create more damage. And there is a lot of instances we're finding out of brain damage and birth defects. And also, if you came to a pregnant because aspartame has been shown to be a problem in getting pregnant. I've heard a number of reports that people were not able to get pregnant and then they stopped drinking diet soda or using aspartame-containing products. And then all of a sudden they've got a bouncing baby boy or girl.
1: The reason they get off the product is they should be sick of the baby boy or baby girl. And of course, this is one of the big problems. That is, it affects your endocrine system. It protects the reproductive system. It protects it attacks the testosterone in males and the reproductive as far as females. They know exactly what they do. They just don't want the American people to know. But fortunately, there are some lawyers that are making a suit, a class action suit, and hopefully very, very soon, these people will be involved in court and sell out and spend millions of dollars on attorneys. But what we need to do is get this information across America. Right now, we've got Jacqueline calling us from Boston, Texas. Hi, Jacqueline. How are you?
2: Hello,
1: Doctor. Hello. How are you listening to us down there? Are you listening to us on the radio?
2: Yes, I am. I'm listening to 90.1.
1: All right. All right, fine. And that's 90.1 FM. And did you have a question or comment?
2: Yes, sir. I do have a question and then a comment later. I'm interested in the segment particularly because I have been diagnosed with Jennifer Davis. They have several tumors of mass original called as chromosomes. Specifically, right now, they're in the neck area. It originally started out with one on one side of my neck, and then now it's on the other side. There's several on the other side. And there's one even growing up in my face. They did have a biopsy done, and they said originally that it was benign. They're just everywhere, man. And I've got one in the back of my head now, and I'm now starting to have these nosebleeds. Now, I can tell you that I, for several years, have drank the diet drinks, and I specifically ate nothing, you know, once it's got nutrition in the whole pink package.
1: Well, let me tell you, the first thing I would do would be to stop taking that one. I don't know, but whatever it's going to be, God, you know, sound serious. What does your doctor tell you?
2: Well, they originally told me you have to get a little too close to you. So they'll go here, but they not even get anything. Don't do this, don't do that, don't eat this, don't, you know. And the other thing about that, my doctor told me not to eat this.
1: We need to know, because of course this is a great cover-up, and unless you listen to a program as ours, and then if you get up on the internet and start looking at it, let me suggest, do you have access to a computer?
2: Yes, sir, I do.
1: Go to doorway.com, that's www.doorway, D-O-R, not two O's, just one O, doorway.com, and then of course WNHO.org.
2: WNHO.org
1: and doorway.com.
2: Okay.
1: You get started, go through those, and you'll get your eyes open and know about what's really going on. And there's a lot more we can go up there later tonight.
2: Yes,
1: sir.
2: And
1: don't
2: remember from there, and I keep talking about, but I would really, I'm very, very interested in talking to you about last night's segment.
1: All right, fine. I'll tell you what, you have your 800 number, and we'll call you. We'll be glad to talk to you, okay?
2: What's going
1: to
2: be good for me?
1: Call about 11 o'clock, I'll tell you, maybe 9 o'clock, I'll tell you.
2: I'll tell you, Doctor. I'll see you.

0: Seizures, you can't really pick up your card. So, whatever the whole thing is, becomes the problem.
1: Or do you say, nothing at all, because we know peace and climate, this is a terrible, terrible substance. And you really definitely break down products. And that's what happens when you take it, this breaks down in your body, it releases this kind of products. And certainly, the less releases it became clean. This is something that the CPK, I think, is what they call it. There's something very, very dangerous as far as children are concerned. Is there any relationship between those diseases, do you know?
0: Yeah,
1: yeah. You know, being a patient, you're always being
0: medical. Yeah, yeah. Well, there's times that if you're pregnant, you have a problem with that. And your partner has to be back supporting you, but
1: the time. Yes, I'm doing this in real time. can you blast it up?
2: Just a day.
1: community. If you need information, give us a call at 1-800-544-8927. That's 1-800-544-8927. And of course, if you mention that we are running a seminar on the 6th of November, that's a Saturday, and it's here in the matter of the Seascape Golf Course. Kids is going to be served, or it's going to start at 8:00 at night. We're going to run it up there 15 minutes to 30 minutes early. And then, of course, there'll be a lot of products and a lot of things that you're going to see. And then, of course, we will come right on through to 5 o'clock in the evening. There will be, of course, lunch will be served. We need to know how many people are going to be there. So if you're thinking of coming, or you're planning on coming, give us a call at 1-800-544-8927 to make a reservation. We'll send you a map so that you'll be able to find the spot. And it's a beautiful location here in the beautiful, picturesque Monterey Bay. So that is Sunday, the 6th of November. That's what, 2 weeks from tomorrow, it seems like. It's coming very, very quickly. And of course, our next guest is going to be with us this evening. It's Arthur Bergman. And Arthur's going to be joining us there at the Seascape Golf Course. We hope that many of you out there in the listening audience will seriously consider doing the same thing. Well, this is the time when we have to say goodbye to our listeners in the Great Northwest, certainly in the American Christian Network there. But of course, you can listen to our programs 5 hours a day on the internet at radioliberty.com, or our website, radioliberty.com. And then, of course, you can listen to our shortwave programs. Incidentally, this program, the evening shortwave program, is run on two sites. One site is 5.315. That's going to change to 6.315.

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1: It doesn't take sight to reach the top. It takes vision. Eric Weinmayer knew the risks. Less than 1,200 people had ever conquered Mount Everest, and more than 175 had died trying. But still he climbed, not seeing the terrifying drops or the fear on other faces. And when he reached the summit, he didn't even see the view, because Eric Weinmayer is blind. He proved it doesn't take sight to reach the top. It takes vision. Pass it on.
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6: I am Steve Empling, Director of Free Enterprise Society. This program tries to expose the truth about subjects that affect American liberty, your liberty. For those that know me, income tax is one of my pet issues, as it destroys Americans' desire to work or be successful sometimes, or take overtime. And in today's environment, with the almost handing out unemployment when they could work, is ridiculous. There are places that can't get people to work because unemployment pays better than employment. And the world is upside down, and my next guest has been talking about this, and we've had him on several times, and he's been warning people about this upside down system coming, and a lot of people are listening, I think, but it's hard to tell. But we've had some weird elections here, November 3rd, and I think that's very important. I think that's probably the biggest crime that has been committed in this country ever since the beginning. It to me is a communist, at least a socialist Marxist takeover happened on November 3rd, and we still have maybe time to undo that. But so that's what some of the things we're talking about. We're going to be talking about Agenda 21 today, which is something most of you probably know on this program. But we'll cover that a little bit. We're seeing it really exposed. They're not even hiding anything anymore. And if you want to get more about income tax and the Constitution, you can also go to freeenterprisesociety.com. We have a membership there. If you have an IRS problems, you can join, and we may be able to help you there. And there's also quite a bit of information on why the income tax has to go. There's no place for it in a free country. Also, truth-attack.com is five attorneys and a former IRS special agent talking about how the income tax is not even required of an average individual in this country. So income tax time is coming up here in the next week or so, and if you haven't filed yet, maybe you owe it to yourself, I think, to go look at that, truth-attack.com, and the video, a documentary name is Innocence Revealed. It is free right now on that website. Anyway, we're back with my guest. We're going to talk about a lot of things. Today my guest is Tom DeWeese. He's the president of the American Policy Center near Washington, D.C., and he's been a very great guest over the years. He talks about Agenda 21. They have different names for it, sustainable development, and different things that sound like good things, but they definitely are not. Tom, welcome to the program.
7: Hey, Steve, it's good to be with you. Thank you.
6: Yes, I'm over here by the Pacific Ocean, pretty close, and you're by the Atlantic Ocean, and pretty close. And
7: all the same problems.
6: Well, California was always a problem. And, if we had honest voting out here, we were electing a new governor, you may have heard, coming up probably, but they have the same Dominion machines running. So, but if they have an honest election, California might even turn red here.
7: I know that's possible. I'm hearing from so many people who are just outraged out there by what's going on. And it is just amazing that after all that fraud with those machines, that they would continue to use them, but they are, yeah.
6: Well, anyway, a lot of people are sick to their stomach, including myself sometimes, and how disgusting these things are, and what is kind of surprising to me is how few Americans even know something happened on November 3rd yet. I mean, that's paying attention there, I guess. And the young people don't seem to know what Marxism socialism is. They think it's a good thing, apparently. So, but what I always liked about you is you empower people to do things on their own. You help them learn how to go to the county board of supervisors, how to learn what they're doing and not look like a guy with a tinfoil hat on. Because that's what a lot of people, they feel powerless. And most people can't do much on their own on a national level. The election and stuff has to be handled by the attorneys and all these. There's a lot of good people working on that election fraud. But other people, we have to work on the county and the city and the borders. Even the school boards are all, full of idiots or dangerous people, maybe.
7: Well, you know, what's really happened here is people who believe as we do, we want limited government. The fact is we don't like government, and we want it out of our way. We don't want it bothering us. And, you know, people are raising families and working jobs and so forth, and they have no interest in going down to the city hall or to county commission or what have you, school board, and getting involved. And what we really, the only thing we really ever get interested in is running somebody for president. And we get all excited about that, and if we win, we think, oh, well, good, our guy's in there, I don't have to do anything anymore. And then that person's gone for whatever reason, and then we have no foundation on which to build. We have to start over again. Meanwhile, the other side has recognized on the local level there is no position, whether it's appointed or elected, that is too small. Each position, no matter what it is, has some sort of influence on our lives. And they have gone in there and grabbed up all of those positions. And, then we wonder why nobody listens to us, and because there's nobody there to listen to us. They're all, you know, part of this cabal. And so this is what we have to face and what we have to deal with and organize on the local level to begin to turn this around. And so that's what we're working on trying to do.
6: Well, I should back up just a second to make sure people understand. Tell me, just give us the short explanation of American Policy Center, when it was founded. I mean, you guys are really effective, and I think very influential over there. You're close to Washington, D.C., and you've been doing a great job over there. So,
7: I appreciate it. Thank you. Yeah, we were organized about 1988, and we started out working. I was really working heavily when Bill Clinton was president, trying to stop his absolute destruction of the American education system, school to work, Goals 2000, workforce development boards. And, we did everything we could to try to stop those. And it's really amazing because I'll just tell you a quick little story on that. We had stopped the Workforce Development Board three times in the House of Representatives, and we thought we really had it defeated. And all along comes a Republican senator from Ohio who is now the governor of Ohio, Mike DeWine, and he introduces the bill and his staff calls me and wants me to support the bill. I actually took a full page ad out in the Washington Times about how bad this thing was and talking about DeWine's lies on it. And yet on the day it came up for a vote, he went around the Senate floor telling other senators that I and Phyllis Schlafly were supporting the bill. And Phyllis Schlafly at that moment was on Michael Reagan's radio show, supposed to talk about national defense or something. He says, no, we got to talk about this bill. It's so bad. We've got to stop it. Meanwhile, DeWine is on the floor telling these people that we support the bill. And then it passed. And so that's just how they operate sometimes.
6: Well, nobody gets held accountable. I mean, handcuffs are for DeWine. I couldn't make enough handcuffs over here. I have a barrel of them, maybe, and it wouldn't be enough. The trainload, maybe, wouldn't even be enough for the people I think should be in handcuffs right now, just after watching what's happened the last few months.
7: Yeah.
6: But
7: anyway, we went on. I started working on the environmental issues, and I started seeing how radical that was. And I kept asking the question, what about the property rights of people, as you put these policies in place? And that's where we've been focused ever since. And, of course, we've become the major

0: with the education system, we've got a whole lot of people here who have been totally indoctrinated, and they don't know any better. They have not been taught our rights. They have not been taught about our economic system, free enterprise system, and all the things that go with that. They have been indoctrinated to believe that people are destroying the environment, and I've had these environmentalists say to me, it doesn't matter how many rights you think you have if you don't have a planet to stand on. You know, that's the scare tactic that they've been using, and they've been pounding on it. And you know, so it's not surprising that so many people are frightened by it and accept a lot of things they're saying. Now, the Green New Deal, you know, this is where they really started to get honest. When Ocasio-Cortez introduced this, I jokingly said that the tinfoil was falling off of my hat now like you know, snowflakes, and I wanted to give her an award for making it so much more honest and understandable what we've been fighting all these years. And what I wanted to give her was a copter beanie with little tinfoil on it, and it's environmentally correct because it has a propeller on top, you know, and it's wind-powered.
1: I can envision it right now, yeah.
0: But, I mean, one of the things, one of the four pillars of the Green New Deal is called the Economics Bill of Rights. Now, see if this doesn't sound familiar. It calls for full employment, ending unemployment by guaranteeing a job at a living wage, single-payer Medicare for all, tuition-free education for all, and the right to affordable housing. I mean, what does any of that have to do with protecting the environment, the Green New Deal, but that it's about economic control, changing our system of government, changing our economic system, and, you know, that's just the first pillar of the Green New Deal. And, you know, again, the selling point is environmental protection, but the reality is way different from that.
1: Well, you recently penned an article, What the Great Reset Will Really Do to You. And I've been hearing about the Great Reset and different things on the internet here and there. There are people probably have not heard of that, so maybe we should jump into that because, I mean, I've seen people think it's a good thing, people think it's a bad thing, but I think most people don't know what the thing is, so.
0: Yeah, exactly. Well, what's interesting about this is this really has been created by Klaus Schwab, who is the head of the World Economic Forum. And it's interesting, he wrote a book entitled COVID-19, The Great Reset. And what he says in this book is the things that we learned from the pandemic. First of all, the pandemic is caused because we are damaging the environment. And we can expect a pandemic year after year if we don't rush in there and fix this problem and save the environment. And one of the things they started doing is we were all, you know, first of all, they started out with, we had to flatten the curve on the pandemic. That's why we had to lock everything down. They have now taken that line and they've now changed it to, we've got to flatten the climate curve. And that becomes, battle cry. Well, the interesting thing here is, the

0: you have to find a publisher, then you have to get it laid out and printed and on the bookshelves. That does takes a whole lot more than 5 months. This book is the blueprint for what they intend to do with this Great Reset, and it was written well in advance to this pandemic. And you know, that just, you know, gives you some insight into what it's about. But they're talking about resetting our economy, resetting our fight on the environment, resetting how our civilization is set up. When you know, in 1992, when we started to reveal what Agenda 21 was about, they
1: Tom's gonna have to hold that thought. We got music coming on. We got a hard break, so stay tuned.
0: All right.
1: 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We're talking with Tom DeWeese, president of the American Policy Center, about the communists and socialists, what they're doing right now, and Agenda 21. Please stay tuned for more after this break.
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13: At the foundation of every social order is a concept of law and government. For most of the history of our country, this foundation was the Bible, the Word of God, including both the Old and New Testaments. Thus, the American view of law and government is founded on the biblical view of law and government. This is explicitly made clear in the Declaration of Independence, which makes reference to the laws of nature and of nature's God and the supreme judge of the world. The Declaration, which the U.S. Code calls the Organic Law of the United States, asserts a firm reliance on the protection of divine providence. The Declaration goes on to say that all men are endowed by their Creator with certain unalienable rights, that among these are life, liberty, and the pursuit of happiness. And to secure these God-given rights, our founders said that governments are instituted among men. So, our foundational law says clearly, explicitly, that the express purpose of government is to secure, to protect, rights we already have from God. It is not the role nor the ability of government to give people rights, but instead to protect the rights God has already given us as human beings made in His image. We're often told today that America was founded as a secular country where law and government are supposedly neutral and totally man-made. Well, this is false. This is dangerous. This is destructive of liberty. And as has been demonstrated, this is un-American. This is Michael Anthony Perutka for Institute on the Constitution, bringing you the American view.
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2: Persistence. Pass it on. Some people would call him a loser. He ran for state office. He was beaten. He started a business. He failed. He ran for Congress. He lost. He was nominated for vice president. Abraham Lincoln. He lost again.

0: started talking about the Great Reset in Agenda 21, so let's just pick that up if you can.
1: Sure, yeah. What I was getting ready to say was when they introduced Agenda 21 in 1992, and, you know, there were 50,000 delegates there at this international conference, 179 heads of state, and what they said Agenda 21 was then was a comprehensive blueprint for the reorganization of human society. Now, these guys weren't there, you know, to have a picnic on the beach or something. They were there for some serious business, and that is about as serious a statement as you can make about what's going to happen to human society. And now, as we've gone through, as I said before, first we had Agenda 2030, which has 17 goals. It's all the same stuff. They just get more detailed, and it's all focused on our economy and resetting everything. And then we just talked about the Green New Deal. Now we have the Great Reset, and, you know, flatten the climate curve, everything coming together with it. Well, what, you know, we're looking at here, what they mean by this is, you know, a massive change in our, and sometimes the outright elimination of our free enterprise economy, our income sources, our jobs, our private property, personal privacy, individual choice, how our families are raised, even if we have them, you know, our information sources, communication, entertainment, energy source, education process, our food source, our housing, our cities, our farms, our health care, our national sovereignty, and our system of government. This is all in the sights of this Great Reset and what they intend to do. Now, how they're going to do that, you know, you have the World Health Organization that sets the rules for global health policy. You've got the World Bank, the International Monetary Fund, control the money and the trade, and now the World Economic Forum has laid out the blueprint for how all this comes together. Let me get very specific about how this will affect each and every one of you. They're going after our money supply and how we operate. According to them, within a year, 77% of institutional investors intend to stop buying into companies that aren't in some way sustainable. The sustainable development program that is completely controlling our food supply, our how our farmers operate, how our homes are built, how our cities are built. The money managers on Wall Street are now saying that climate change is their main concern. And they're going to look at ways for transformation of investment money away from oil and gas to electric vehicles, and even how our car ownership will be, even if we are maybe allowed to have a car as they move forward with this. All of it's going to be done following sustainable. Every time you hear that term, that is these programs being put into place, and people need to start to recognize that. If you hear sustainable, also hear evil. What companies will have to start to do is report their climate information to the Securities and Exchange Council, and they'll do a climate risk assessment. Morgan Stanley, Merrill Lynch, and Bank of America are already working on these policies. So, you know, this is the way, and you've seen it, Steve, over and over again with the income tax and everything else, of how they are able to control your actions, your moves, what you do these ways. And now they're getting, you know, really serious into all of our, you know, investments and everything. You, on personal choices in your life, here is how this will affect you. You know, our every single thing that we do today is recorded. The where you spend your money, your credit card use, your bank accounts, your social media, you know, everything that you do, there's a bank or there's a database that's out there about that. Now, if you've got one of those little cards that you use at the grocery that gets you some discounts when you buy things, that also registers what you have bought. They can take that data bank and they can look at how you spent your money at the grocery. If you purchase beef but not enough vegetables, that might indicate that you're not living a healthy, sustainable lifestyle. How much electricity do you use? How much or how far have you traveled and where have you gone? and you know, what kind of things do you invest in? All these sort of things. Of course, if you buy a gun or ammunition, all of that is documented. This becomes your climate footprint, and it decides whether you are dedicated to social justice. And you know, if you're a proper citizen in this new society, these are the things they're looking at. And what that will begin to do is affect your credit rating, and that will affect your ability to buy things, buy your home, buy a car, things like that. You can literally be locked out of society if you don't toe the line. This is what the Great Reset is.
0: Well, it's shocking, done by a lot of evil people that need to be in some of the handcuffs I don't have back here yet. But I mean, and then you got fools like Ocasio Cortez promoting this stuff. I mean, did you ever see that movie, Idiocracy?
1: Absolutely, and it was not meant to be a training film. It was supposed to be a comedy, but absolutely, yes.
0: Yeah, these two real, not too bright guys got stuck in a machine, for those that haven't seen it, a cryosonic freezer or whatever they call it. And they wake up hundreds of years later because there was a war. I can't remember what happened, but they were forgotten about. And they woke up and everybody didn't have the brains of a gnat, seemed like. So, and they were,
1: now these two people who were not very bright in our society were geniuses now in the new society.
0: And well, anyway, I don't know why you made me think of that. But
1: I do. What we're living.
0: Yeah, I mean, it's, to me, you just roll your eyes at these people, and I don't see how anybody would take them seriously, but yet they are. And I don't think it's, I just can't imagine most Americans doing that. And, I mean, really taking them seriously. They're just thinking this is insane, it's going to go away. I mean, I think a lot of people think that it's going to fade away. I do think the lockdowns and some of the stuff they're doing is kind of backfiring on them, with adults anyway. But children, they're indoctrinating children in a big way. I think that is a big, big problem. So.
1: I think it's shocking at how compliant people have been and living in fear. And, I mean, you see these people literally driving, you know, in a convertible with the top down but with two masks on. And,
0: yes.
1: You know, you walk down the street, if you don't have a mask on, and they're wearing it as you walk down the street, and I've noticed people will walk away from you, and they'll put their hand over their face as they walk by you if you don't have this on. I mean, that is frightening, that there's that kind of fear, and they have succeeded. I have likened what they've done to us. If you have a cat and you have a little laser pointer and you play with them and see how they'll chase that laser pointer around, that's how I've likened what they've done to us. Let's see if they'll comply to this. Oh, look at this. And people are doing that, and that's the scary part. And it's working well for them to, you know, want to get bold and move forward to put more of this stuff in place.
0: Well, that's why we have this program, because we are going to unprogram people. And we have got Americans, you got to stand up, start acting like you're free, you got to take the mask, you got to toss it into the garbage, you got to stop listening. These people do not own you, they cannot order you around. I am really disappointed with the lack of pushback by Americans. Of course, I'm in one of the more communistic states. I mean, just about everybody out here is wearing a mask. I mean, it's just a habit to them. They put your underwear on, they put their mask on, and they don't think about it anymore. That's bad.
1: Well, I know.
0: Anyway, I want to get to, after this next break, especially, I want to get to these, you know, people, what people can do. And I know you got a lot to do, but in the meantime, what's your website?
1: Our website is AmericanPolicy.org. AmericanPolicy.org, and you know, we've got an incredible archive of articles we've written over the decades, really, in there about all these things. You get a lot of background stuff. We've got tools we've created. We've got the books that we've written, and all of it's right there. And we've done 8 webinars so far, training webinars, and those are getting a lot of play right now. And you can go in there and see them on the site as well.
0: Well, that's what I always liked about you, and your articles are very factual. I mean, you really can't argue with them unless you're Ocasio Cortez, because she probably can't read them, and or understand them at least, because they use big words.
1: Well, it's very important.
0: I mean,
1: to me.
0: your stuff is so well. To me, it's very well written. I mean, different people have different ways they understand things, or if it's written in a different way, some people can absorb it better. But I always like, because I'm an engineer myself, I like the way you put things in order in a particular way. To me, it just makes it very easy to follow.
1: So. Well, I've always focused on trying to make it easy for people who don't understand all these things to follow it. Sometimes these policies, I have to do that for myself so I understand it. And you get into all these details, but I like to make it easy to understand and accurate.
0: These bills are thousands of pages long. Anybody claims to understand them, I don't believe. I don't believe the people that wrote it understand. It's just gobbledygook written in circles for the most part. Yeah. And they can find anything in there they want, a little line, to get what they want out of those kind of things. So,
1: yeah, absolutely. And they cover all the bases, everything. So they've got it all right there. But, we dig it out, translate it. This is what it means. And, try to help people to understand it. For a long, long time, people were not hearing us. And just in the last year or so, I'm just astounded by how many elected officials and other people are calling in saying, what do I do about this? And they're starting to get it. They're starting to listen. And
0: we'll have to see what happens. I think they're going to have more trouble with this country than these other countries, like Venezuela and stuff. Destroyed.
1: I agree with you
0: because there's more guns in the hands of just average Americans than there are in all the armies of the world. Now, is the way I understand it.
1: And we've got a tradition of freedom, which others don't. So
0: yes, and of course now the younger people. I've been to several universities, and they are very anti-constitution. Now, where do they get that from? That
1: education
0: wasn't their parents.
1: Yeah.
0: I mean, these universities. To me, they're a threat to the country. I think I would go lock the doors on these universities for a while.
1: I would too.
0: Get rid of these professors.
1: And
0: CNN, you saw that on Veritas where they admitted they were doing propaganda.
1: Yeah, I mean, that was a very wonderful thing that Veritas did. That was a valuable, valuable thing. And
0: The guy who they talked to, because he got fired, I heard. Or he maybe got promoted behind the scenes. I don't know.
1: But these
0: are terrible things. We should not allow them. CNN should not be allowed to be on the air. They'd scream First Amendment. That's not First Amendment to tell lies. I mean, is it or is it?
1: No, absolutely not. That's propaganda, which he admitted it was. And in the school system, when they tell the parents they're not allowed to come in the classroom, they're not allowed to see textbooks, they're not allowed to see tests they're given, that should tell you everything there is. And,
0: I think your children are better off illiterate than indoctrinated.
1: Yep.
0: Because they're smart. I mean, there's a lot of people that don't have high school educations that have great businesses. And,
1: there are a lot of kids coming out of schools that are totally illiterate, and they've been there for 12 years. So.
0: that's a problem. And, the public schools are, the unions are really turning against the kids in this pandemic, if you noticed. At least out here in California, they're lobbying like crazy not to open the schools while they're getting full pay, which annoys some people. But I think, in a way, it's a good thing that kids aren't in school. And they're not being indoctrinated, so.
1: I tend to agree with
0: you. All right. Well, there's the music again. We're going to have one more segment later, so hang in there. You're listening to the Truth Attack Hour on Liberty Works Radio Network. We're talking with Tom DeWeese, president of the American Policy Center. We're talking about Agenda 21, the Great Reset. And stay tuned for more after this break.
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9: 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Of course, I knew it. Our guest knew that long ago. But it's still nice to have them admit it. And but if you want to write this number down, it's a call-in number. It's 410-848-9191. That's 410-848-9191. You can call in with the questions or comments for my guest. We're back with Tom DeWeese. He's the president of the American Policy Center. We're talking about Agenda 21, the Great Reset, and the Ungreat Reset, I'm hearing it. But I want to talk, this is our last segment, I do want to get to what people can do locally and in the Freedom Pods that you're talking about. I mean, is this something, you sent me this thing on Freedom Pods, is that something that you can go find at your website there?
10: Yeah, it's on the website there, and it is really the center of what we're working on, and it's at AmericanPolicy.org. But, one of the things that... I want to make sure we don't do to people, scare them so badly that they think there's nothing we can do. And we've just gone through, you know, how bad these guys intend for it to be. But the truth of the matter is they're terrified of us learning the truth and knowing what to do. And, as I said at the very beginning, you know, one of the problems with our side is that, you know, our people don't really like government. We don't want to get involved in it, particularly on a local level. And the truth of the matter is the local level is where we can stop this. We can have the most influence and on our elected officials and take action. And the other side knows that. And they are doing that. Yes, they've got Congress. Yes, they've got, other things that they're doing. But it's very difficult to take on those entities from the beginning. We have got to do the dirty work, to get down into every crack and crevice to create a mechanism to fight back. And that can be done on the local level. And what, is just an example, if we had done this, I mean, when was the last time you heard anybody say anything about the state attorney or the city attorney, county attorney, care about what that position is. And yet those are the very people who are enforcing the lockdowns, and our governors and our mayors, local. It's not federal, it's local where these things have been put in place. What if we bothered to care about the Board of Elections and what was going on there? We might have been able to, you know, take care of some of the problems we had in the last election. And that's where we need to focus. And so what we, what we've really focused on is taking the three pillars of freedom: free enterprise, private property, individual liberty, and make that the focus of what we do on the local level. Turn your community into a freedom pod that defends those things. Don't worry about what happens next to the next community or the next or the next. Focus on your community, your elected officials, and who they are and what they do, and how to organize and promote these things. And so we've put together a whole activist handbook on how to do that, with a lot of these details on how to organize. We've also put together on our website, we're building this now, a piece that goes with that we call the toolkit. Because, you know, when you put a book together, it's pretty much in concrete. You know, trying to keep it up to date, keep changing it and so forth becomes difficult. But we know that we're going to run into more information, more tactics, more ideas from other people. We want to keep everybody up to date with the best that's going on. So we put this toolkit together so people can, that'll be constantly updated with those kinds of ideas. And people can go in there and stay up to date with everything that's going on. So those are the things that we're doing. And one of the real focuses that I have, we've got all of these people, you've got 75 million people who are as mad as hornets right now that they've been robbed of what they wanted. And a lot of them have never been activists before. It's one thing to be an old hat activist and know what's going on and so forth. It's another thing to take somebody who has never addressed a city council, spoken out, been the center of attention, and say, well, go out there and do it. They're intimidated. They're afraid. They don't know what to do. And so we're focusing on them and how to bring them in and teach them what to do. So that's what
9: I'm looking at your documents. Go. What do I mean by Freedom Pod? I think it's excellent, and it's very easy for people to get, you know, get involved, and it doesn't cost anything other than a little time. And that's what we're going to take. I mean, what you said about the local is so obvious now. Like the school boards, this insanity of boys in the girls' bathroom. The school boards can stop that. Critical race training. The school board can stop that. Did you hear about what happened in Vail, Arizona, the school board there?
10: I was just going to mention that. I mean, that is a perfect example of people rising up and doing what I'm talking about, and they weren't going to have it. I mean, I saw the video where they called the police in, and they were trying to make them leave, and they said the meeting is not supposed to start till 7 o'clock. Well, no, they've canceled the meeting. Well, no, they haven't. It's not supposed to. They can't cancel before it starts. And these, so, yeah, it was done brilliantly, and more of that kind of thing has to happen. What we have on our website right now, we've done these several webinars, and the eighth webinar we did, the most recent one, is up there on front, and that was with some activists in Louisiana, and they have done things brilliantly. I mean, they did it on without, you know, me doing it for them or anything, but they did it right, and they went from five people who were standing up trying to, you know, speak out, who had no experience doing this before, and they were patted on the head, basically, by councilmen saying, well, you're nice guys, but, you know, you're not going to change anything here. This is the way everybody's doing it. And the guy I was talking with said that's what energized him to say, well, we're going to be the precedent that changes that. They now have, by doing everything we're talking about in our manual and so forth, they now have 4,000 people who are active in this very, very rural area, and those councilmen are now saying, what can we do for you? It's a whole different thing.
9: Yeah, resign. That's what
10: it is, spreading to the next community. Yeah.
9: Well, that's people are standing up, and I was hoping this would happen a little bit sooner. But people are now giving a little bit of pushback, maybe a lot of pushback to this, these masses.
10: See, the key to that, to getting them to push back, they have to feel as they are victims. People who are victims start to push back. And for so long, they were lulled to sleep that, oh, everything's fine, don't worry about it, don't listen to those conspiracy theorists and all that, and people didn't feel like victims. Now they are, and that is what's making a difference, and that's huge.
9: Well, the people who listen to this program would fit in this freedom pod. They can do that in their counties easily because these people are already educated for the most part. And,
10: yep.
9: You know, there's a lot of people learning new things around, and there may be some on this program, but, you know, it's, you know, the Democrats don't even seem to know what common sense is. They talk about it all the time, and you roll your eyes because they're speaking nonsense, and they're not rational any longer. But, you know, that doesn't mean they're all stupid. I mean, Adam Schiff, I don't think he's really, you know, a low IQ. I just think he's an evil man. He should be gone. He's wasting our air.
10: Well, they've accepted a philosophy.

0: about it, it's all bad. And so everything stems from there. So it's not about really intelligence, it's about what you accept.
1: Well, the Patriots are struggling a little bit in California. I mean, we still can't even get a meeting room to do anything. So, but yeah, they are fighting back using constructive notices on the businesses, and not the business, but the businesses are fighting back against the counties and the state here. And in Santa Cruz, a group there got the beaches back open with some of our help.
0: Great.
1: And they notified all the cops and everything of the problems, and talking about RICO and different things where they can go after the cops individually. And you got a caller?
2: Very pleasant. Good afternoon. It's Jay.
1: How are you doing?
2: Hi, Jay. Hey, just calling to say thanks for being on. And this is somewhat the stuff that we've been talking about before, where people have to get involved, whether it's doing jury duty or going to town council meetings. That's what the Republic is about. It is people in the community doing the things that if they turn their back on, some other Marxist socialist filth is going to try to take over for them. So I'm glad to hear you on the air encouraging people to get involved. And look forward to hearing more of this. It's getting toward the end of the hour, so I'll let you go. Just want to say thank you again.
1: All right, appreciate the call. Well, you know, going to meetings and stuff, I mean, out here it's all Zoom. I mean, you can't go in a personal meeting. I think what happens after a meeting when you're live is probably more important than the meeting itself, when you make connections and see who's who.
0: And this is very important. Because I've had people tell me, for example, in one city, they said, well, we had 200 people show up at city council to complain about something, and nothing happened. They didn't do anything. And I asked the question, what did you do the next day? Well, nothing. It didn't work. I said, they knew you were going to go away. They were looking at their watches saying, okay, they're gone. Now let's move forward. And that's one of the main keys to it. Another thing is to research. Know who your enemy is, what they're doing, what they're involved in. And every single community is now putting together these comprehensive development plans. These are the key to invoking sustainable development policies. And you can get in there and see what their plans are, who the victims of these programs will be, neighborhoods that are going to be bulldozed, things like that. You can go there and recruit those people and bring them on board with you. And so research is key, first of all. And then, you know, people going to every meeting and watching what's happening and finding who the players are. And that's how you can begin to make your plans of what to do next before you even address them. You can plan it that way. And all these things we have in our handbook on how to build that team, and it's vital to do that.
1: Well, give your website out again, and make sure people can get a hold of you. And get
0: it's AmericanPolicy.org. We are the American Policy Center, and you know, you can get that archive of articles. You can get the webinars, and you know, learn about more of what we're doing. So, yeah.
1: Well, I'm looking forward to doing some big meetings here in California someday soon again, if any hotel will ever give us a room. We might just have to do it outside on the freeway like everybody else is doing there. Yeah, not seriously, but and then we can have you once again visit California. I know it's scary over here.
0: But I would love to do that, yeah.
1: But I'm sure you don't have anything booked out here or anything big anyway, because you can't do anything big.
0: I just started to get back on the trail, and I was in Ohio last week for two talks, and I'm going to do another one here in Virginia this month, and I'm going to Utah in June. So we're starting to get out a little bit for a change.
1: I love it. And I love what Texas and Florida are doing, and I love the states that never locked down. South Dakota in particular is a real, I mean, that's, you know, that tells a big story too. So. The lockdowns aren't doing anything. In fact, what Michigan is the worst right now, and under Governor, what's her name? And I can't remember her name. I see her face right here. I mean, she is a piece of work. She got some kind of award for all her bravery in this just recently, I heard.
0: They award each other, so. Yeah. Look at Cuomo.
1: Oh, yeah. I mean, I don't, you know, the governor right here, he couldn't care less about the people. I mean, he is so disingenuous. It's amazing.
0: No.
1: But there's the music. Music time. I'm glad you came on. It was a great program. And I thank all you for listening. We'll be on this program every Wednesday. And also check out truth-attack.com and freeenterprisesociety.com on the income tax. and getting rid of it.
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4: This is Randall Yearout on Jurisdiction.
5: When the U.S. territories applied for admission into the Union as states, the overarching principle that drove this decision was the desire to determine their own destinies and to be removed from what the U.S. Constitution calls the exclusive legislative jurisdiction of the Congress over the properties owned by the U.S. government. When what is now the state of Washington removed itself from this exclusive jurisdiction, it was required to write its own constitution, which would provide for a representative republican form of government for its citizens, such as the case for every state which joined our union. Today, our U.S. government officials and bureaucrats have lost sight of this fact, and now want to reassert exclusive legislative jurisdiction over the states and turn them into administrative subdivisions as though we were territories again. Sorry, U.S. government, but the Constitution says you don't have that authority. And Americans are beginning to realize that our founders intended for the individual states to either succeed or fail based on their own laws and policies. If the people don't like the way a particular state operates, they can move to another one where they do. The way our federal government operates today, the entire nation either succeeds or fails based on the policies of 535 legislators in Washington, D.C. And from what we can see from its history of failed social policies, I don't think these guys could pour sand out of a boot if the directions were written on the heel. We need to replace the socialist mindset in Washington, D.C. and our state governments with a restored American view of law and government.
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At least in the summertime, but the bullfrogs haven't been what they once were. Don't know why. I've asked other people, what's eating the bullfrogs? Bullfrogs used to put me to sleep in the summertime. I couldn't sleep otherwise. About 100 degrees and 100% humidity. A fella just lay in bed and sweat. Like a stuck hog. Well, you'd get used to it. I suppose you'd get sleepy enough. You'd sleep no matter what the conditions were. No matter at all. You'd be so tired. But I'd listen to that mournful moaning of those bullfrogs. Of course, to them, it probably wasn't mournful moaning, but it sounded that way to me. Frog legs at that time were important fare. Funny thing about frog legs, you put them in the frying pan, and if they touch a piece of steel, there was a nerve that ran up through the leg. If it touched a piece of steel, the leg would jump out of the frying pan. No frog attached, just the leg. Or the legs, be attached in twos sometimes. And I remember the sensation when I was a little boy, the first time I noticed that. Scared the ever-living bejeebies out of me. I was on the cistern curb with my brother, just a little guy I was, and we were cleaning frog legs. I reached down in the water we'd pumped out of the pitcher pump into a tub. I reached down in there to pull one out, and somehow I got a hold of that nerve. That nerve sticking out of that frog leg, and that frog leg jumped while I was holding on to it, and it wouldn't stop jumping. Well, I finally, it startled me so much, I let go. And then my brother and I had a good hard laugh about it. We finally figured if you touched it in a certain place, a frog leg, hit that nerve, it would cause those muscles to contract. And they were, on a frog, muscles like that in the leg, are as good as spring-loaded, because when they go to jump, it took something equivalent to a spring-loaded leg. Years ago, I attended the Calaveras County, California frog jumping contest, made famous by that short story of Mark Twain, the jumping frog of Calaveras County. That man could spin a yarn. I don't know what the point of the story was. It was just a story, and I think the point of the story was the story itself. No climax, no ending, but I do recall that the story was forged in the environment of ever-present perpetual risk-taking that translated and transmuted into gambling. Everything was a bet. If two men saw two birds sitting on a fence, instinctively in those days and at that place, instinctively one man would say to the other, I'll bet you $1 the one on the right flies off the fence before the one on the left. And then because the miners around there were flea-bitten and covered with mites, they'd pick them off their body and put a hot plate on top of the stove, and when the plate got hot enough, they'd take their two mites and drop them in the middle of the plate and see which one made it to the edge of the plate first, and then they'd bet on the race, just like you would on horses. Then, getting bored with that, they turned to frog jumping contests. Well, our subject is The Laws of Nature's God, that second volume of God's Revelation of His Will to Man. By the way, on that point about betting and chance, Stanley Jevons, the logician, the inventor of the modern computer, the principles of it, he said there is no such thing as chance. Chance is just another word for human ignorance. Why did he say that? Well, he said because God, the maker of all things, including the laws that govern all things, and the knower of all things, because he knows all things, he didn't deal in chance. Chance is another word, he said, for human ignorance. Well, we're talking about the development, back to our subject, of the English Bible, the Bible in English. It is a saga of adventure, intrigue, scholarship, political domination, murder. Yes, murder. The translators of the Bible, far as I know, weren't murdering people, but people were murdering the translators of the Bible. Seemed that the popular thing to do in those days would just tie a man to a post if you didn't like him, if you had control of the levers of power, and light a fire and burn him up.
Now, isn't that something? Just because a fellow wants to put the Bible into a tongue that his own people can read, the government decides he needs to be killed for that, so nobody else will do it. Well, that went on for quite a while. A few centuries, as a matter of fact. But in our journey, covering now, we've covered a little over 1,000 years of the history of the English tongue, beginning back about around, thereabouts, the beginning of the 6th century, about 500 A.D., and we've hit the high points. The salient personalities in this story of the development of the translation of the Bible, that book that our Declaration of 76 denominates the Laws of Nature's God, the second volume of God's revelation of His will to man, called His Law. The second volume, Blackstone says, William Blackstone says, is the Bible. It is particular in its presentation of first principles of law. What is law? It is the way things are, and they will not change. Well, then, we've covered about 1,000 years of history. By the way, the history of the Bible, put into English, the development of it is the history of the Anglo-Saxon tongue. And it seems to be accepted, and I think rightly accepted on all hands, that the zenith of that development of the Anglo-Saxon tongue is best seen in that Bible translation called the King James Version. A piece of literature exquisite, not only because its subject matter is so powerful, its content, but also because in putting it together, the primary driving force behind it was to make it beautiful and thus memorable so that it would hang in the mind. Its phrases, its turns of phrases and words would hang in the mind of the reader. And indeed it did and has and still does. Without a question, the King James Bible is the only piece of classic literature ever produced by a committee and not a single author. 6 committees, 47 men divided into 6 committees. 3 committees responsible for the translation of the Older Testament in Hebrew and Chaldee to put that into English. 2 committees responsible for the translation of the Newer Testament to put that set of Koine Greek manuscripts, the original tongues again, to put those into English. And then there was 1 committee responsible for the translation of what men call the apocryphal books, books that the Roman Church had included in their official Bible, that Protestants have rejected, and rightly rejected, from that set of the other 66 writings of God's words. I've stressed it before, and I should keep stressing it, and stress it again. The impelling force that King James had for insisting upon the translation of the King James Bible was to overcome the popularity, the overwhelming, inundating popularity of the Geneva Bible. He hated it because the notes of the Geneva Bible spoke out against that law of the city doctrine called divine right of kings, that doctrine that says that the king, the governments of men and his men under him, his bureaucrats, were beyond criticism in this life of anyone, that the king can do no wrong. That's doctrine of the law of the city. Sovereign immunity and all that baloney we hear about today that is still used to protect government dependence. And the Geneva Bible was holding sway over the minds of English-speaking people, holding sway, telling them that only God is sovereign and beyond criticism, never any man. Well, they had a plan, and it was a good one. And so the beauty and the splendor and the elegance of the English tongue was used to overcome the straightforward accuracy of the translation called Geneva, the Geneva Bible. That was their strategy, and it worked very well. It took at least 50 years after the publication of the King James Bible in the year 1611. It took 50 years from that point forward before the King James Version got real traction in England, and then began to overcome with government promotion, government power, government taxpayer dollars behind printing it and distributing it, that government promotion along with the flow of the translation enabled it to become popular. And also, of course, they published it. The government began to publish it in smaller size so that it was more easily
carryable, portable. You could carry it to church. It was the home Bible. But all of that beauty and elegance, of course, at the expense of accuracy. Is it possible to achieve a Bible that has both accuracy and elegance of beauty, of balance, of rhythm, putting the Hebrew thought patterns into the English tongue? Well, it's yet to be seen. But it appears thus far that one must choose either the one or the other to achieve either. And there will be sacrifices on either side. Whether one chooses beauty and flow and elegance, there's going to be sacrifices of accuracy. If one chooses accuracy as the driving strategy of translation, there's going to be less elegance and beauty and balance of rhythm and tone. Well, these King James translators achieved their goal, and the memorability, the ability of the words and phrases of the King James Version certainly do hang in the mind. Stay there. When I was growing up, that was the only version that any of us really ever knew about. There were other translations through the 50s and 60s, but not many. There was the Revised Version of 1881 and 1885 revision. There was the, what we call the Old American Standard Version of 1901, and then the New Revised Version of 1952, and then dozens of obscure translations, all of them the work of one translator usually. I think of the Braid Scott's translation, the Williams translation of the New Testament, the Rotherham translation, the Farrar Fenton translation, all of them having their good points, the Strong translation, a man named Strong, the Young translation, a man named Young. But unless you went looking for other translations, you'd never even know about those. And I remember, still remember, no, they dominate my mind, the phrases and words of the King James Bible, not because I tried to memorize it or learn it, just because I heard it so much that some of its phrases and words were embossed, impressed, imprinted, stamped indelibly in the tissue of my brain, and they're still there. I remember the phrases, shepherds were watching their flocks by night, and lo, it says, and then of the Messiah it says, his mother wrapped him in swaddling clothes. And then John 1:1, in the beginning was the Word, and the Word was with God, and the Word was God. He was in the beginning with him. Those are memorable words. And Paul the Apostle said, King James Version, though I talk with the tongues of men and angels, I think he says speak, but the phrases are memorable, the flow of them. Well, in January of the year 1604, King James of England, James I, he had already been King of Scotland for 37 years by the time he came down to England to become King of England. And in January of the year 1604, shortly after he became King of England, he summoned churchmen, leaders of the church of the two parties,

0: particular and changed quite a bit as time went on. Now James said to these men at this meeting that he was aware of a number of translations of the Bible into English, but of all of them, of all the translations of the Bible into English, that of the Geneva translation, he said, is the worst. He hated the Geneva Bible and explicitly made a point of one of the notes of the Geneva Bible attached to Exodus chapter 1, verse 19, wherein the Geneva Bible translators approve of the disobedience of the midwives, the Hebrew midwives, to the Pharaoh of Egypt, not obeying his orders to murder all newborn baby boys of Israelite descent. James didn't like that because it encouraged disobedience to the king. This is Brent Allen Winters, CommonLawyer.com. 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

everybody. Gather around. I'm here to give you anything you like. You want free college, energy, mortgages, whatever you like. 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Why? 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
1: She knows a hollow from a double up. She does snapbacks, backsides, shoots the curl. Bethany Hamilton knows everything about surfing. She just didn't know about the shark. 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And now she's ripping it better than ever.

0: time life puts a little fear in you, just think of Bethany Hamilton hanging 10 on top of a heavy wave. That's real courage. Pass it on.
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2: 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I was down in Nashville, Tennessee, not long ago, and listened to Vince Gill play the guitar and sing, along with a bunch of older fellows that played fiddles and guitar and sang silly songs, some of them pretty entertaining. It was a small sitting, and when the performances were over, I saw the bass player, the bull fiddle player, that big stand-up bass. Of course, like a lot of bull fiddle players, he never said much, but he did his job, and I could tell he did a good job. He wasn't a child, but he was younger than me, I could tell, and I saw him walking toward me as I made ready to venture out, and I stopped him and told him I enjoyed listening to him. And then I engaged him just a little bit in conversation, asked him how he got started playing the bull fiddle. He told me. Then I asked him from where did he hail. And he said, oh, a little place you never heard of, an obscure place. I said, is it obscure as Grinder's Switch? Grinder's Switch was the supposed hometown of Minnie Pearl. Well, he knew what Grinder's Switch was. He laughed. He said, well, about like that. He told me where it was, and it was in a neighboring county from where I'm from. I said, I know where that is. We used to play basketball over there. Our school played that school. It was in Cumberland County. And then I said, you know, don't you, the Denver Darling is from Cumberland County? Oh, sure, he said, I know where Denver Darling's from. I said, well, you know that Denver Darling wrote the song Wabash Cannonball. He said, are you sure? I said, well, my father knew him. He was his seed corn salesman for a while. And Denver Darling's wife told me that he wrote it before she passed away. And I said, I know there is some obscurity in the history of the matter as to who did it. He said, well, people most often associate it with Roy Acuff. But he said, Roy Acuff was noted for singing other people's songs. If he wrote any himself, nobody ever knew it. Denver Darling left the music business, packed up his bags in New York City, and came home. Gave it up forever. Few people do that. They get well known. Well, that's some of the rest of the story of the Wabash Cannonball. As is said, it ain't necessarily always so just the way you've heard it. And the same thing is true of the King James Bible. And what you've heard about it may not be necessarily so. Now remember, at the dawn of the 17th century in England, that is right about approaching the year 1600, there were two competing Bible translations in English. One of them, they called the Bishop's Bible. Bishop's. The reason they called it the Bishop's Bible is because it was for bishops. And it used high church words in its translation. And fact is, it was meant to obscure the meaning to the common folk. And it kept a lot of Latin words and high church words. And the reason, as one fellow said, the reason that it kept those high churchy Latin words in that English translation called the Bishop's Bible is because those high-toned Latin words kept them, that is, kept the Anglican priests. Words like penance instead of repentance. Penance has to do with giving money to the priesthood to do services, whereas repentance has to do with a man's attitude toward his Maker. Now, those two words, penance and repentance, are used to translate the same Greek word in the Newer Testament, metanoia. Metanoia. Meta indicates a change, and noeo, noia, is the root that signifies one's mind. Metta, noia, change of mind, a mind change. That's what repentance is. Penance is just paying an expert to pray you out of hell or forgive your sins when he doesn't have the power to do that anyway. St. Peter's Basilica, that huge, ornate, overblown cathedral in Rome, was built with money stolen from folk telling them that if you give money to the priesthood to send to Rome to build St. Peter's, we'll cut off your time of torture and terror down in purgatory before you get out. After paying for all your sins, we can cut that short if you've got the money to pay us. A man named Tetzel traveled about Europe, and his saying was equivalent to the idea, when your coin in my coffer rings, another soul from purgatory springs. Hogwash. Well, that's what the reformers said. Listen, you threaten somebody else's source of money, especially rich and powerful folk like the priesthoods of the world, and you tell people that the translation of that New Testament Greek word metanoia is repentance and not penance, as Rome says, if they have to, they'll kill you for it. And they did. They murdered a lot of Bible translators and tried to murder a lot more of them. Didn't get the job done, but hundreds were murdered of those that translated the Bible into English and other European tongues, and those that helped distribute the Bible or even got caught owning a copy in their native tongue or reading it. So the first Bible in this competition in England at the turn, approaching the turn of the 17th century, that is the year 1600, was the high-toned Bishop's Bible. The other Bible that had utterly overtaken England, popular by far and away among all people in Britain, was the Geneva Bible. The Bishop's Bible was just that. That's why it was called the Bishop's Bible, because it was for the bishops and promoted by the bishops to perpetuate the power of the bishops. Remember, the bishops in England, then as now, are nothing more than patsies for the government. They work for the government. They're bureaucrats. They were then, too. So that's the bishop's Bible. That was the priesthood's Bible, the government's Bible. And then there was the competing Bible called the Geneva Bible. Unlike the bishop's Bible, it was not translated at government expense and according to government dictates. It was translated by a group of about a dozen men that had fled England to Geneva, Switzerland, where the political climate was allowing them to save their lives, work. And when they got there, they realized they had enough men with enough tools to make a translation, and so they did. So two competing Bibles, the Bishop's Bible, which promoted the bishops and the king and his power, and the Geneva Bible, which was the first Bible to have notes. It was the first study Bible in English. Notes, and also the Geneva Bible was the first Bible in English to be translated entirely from the original tongues, the Hebrew and Chaldee of the Older Testament and the Koine Greek of the Newer Testament. The thing the Bishop's Bible had going for it was government backing. Nothing else. Nobody really cared about it. It was not popular. Nobody read it. Shucks, the priesthood themselves, the bishops, didn't even read it. They just promoted it to people. They wanted them to read it because it supported their power. The Geneva Bible, by contrast, pervaded all of England. It was the Bible of William Shakespeare. He quotes it thousands of times in his plays. It was the only Bible that Cromwell's army was allowed to carry, and did carry. They liked it. The Geneva Bible was the only Bible the Puritans that came to America would allow. They hated all of the government Bibles in England, the bishop's Bible being the chief one by that time. So Queen Elizabeth I died, I believe, about 1603, and James VI of Scotland had been king up there in Scotland for 37 years. He came south. They invited him, apparently, and he was crowned king. The Geneva Bible had been the official Bible of Scotland during that time of his reign, but he hated it with a pink-purple passion because its notes mitigated against his power, namely the doctrine called divine right of kings. which said that kings answer to no man on earth, and that the will of kings is God's will walking on earth, and all that hooey. It'd be funny if it wasn't so dangerous, but these fellows have power and they kill people that don't agree with them. So King James, after he'd been in office a short time, I believe it was in January of the next year, 1604, he summoned a group of men to Hampton Court. And what he was looking for was a translation of the Bible that would be as popular among all the people as the Geneva Bible, but yet would satisfy the sensibilities of the power-hungry bishops, and that included him because he was the chief bishop, the head. Remember, he was the head of the Anglican Church. He was the Pope of the Anglican Church. So he wanted, as all politicians, something that would satisfy everyone. Now, he was cocked and loaded to call this meeting, but there was a Puritan by the name of Reynolds who was pushing for it. Now, herein lies a lesson. It is the wrong propensity of Christian folk to look to the power of government to hammer their enemies. But throughout history, even in our English-speaking world, we see this. You see, the law of the city, the civil law, the divine right of kings, its way is domination. Thus, the way of the moral majority in America was domination. Get more votes. Hammer the opposition down. Pass legislation that government can use to use force and threat of force against them. Believe me, that'll take care of itself. But it won't last. That's the problem. What will last is to do that once there's a groundswell behind it. The Geneva Bible produced that. It was not a government project. No taxpayer dollars were expended. It was not the idea of the government. It's arguably the best translation because it was readable, not only readable, but accurate compared to the King James Version. That version of the Bible made English-speaking people realize that they could indeed have a Bible that they could carry, that could be their authority, that they would no longer look to the elitist, the priests, to tell them truth. Of course, the priests weren't telling them the truth. They were doing as priests do today, all priesthoods. They were telling them what perpetuated the priesthood's power. As Tom Jefferson said, never, ever in the history of the world has any priesthood of any religion done anything but sought to ally its power with that of the state. And that's all Rome has ever done. Why? Well, it's a religion of domination, of dominating the other fella and using the power, the raw force of the state to do it. You see, because the Geneva Bible, the non-government project, English-speaking men busted forth, their minds and their ambitions swelled beyond the bounds of their own country, and they poured like a flood into the new world. And that's why we're here, by the way. It isn't because of the King James Bible. The King James Bible is beautiful as it is. Was a political project intended to satisfy everybody while stifling everybody so that the status quo would be maintained. That's all government can ever do. That's why they call it the state, the status. State is short for the Latin status quo, the state of things as they are, the powers that be, that is, the way things are, and if the state has anything to do about it, the government, they will not change. There is nothing dynamic, nothing invigorating, no impelling force in the spirit of politics. It's just a spirit of constant domination and counter-domination, and it runs in circles. It goes nowhere. Thus, the translators of the Geneva Bible fled to Geneva. The first fathers here in our own country fled from England. Why? To escape the evil empire, to escape the status quo, so that they could speak and write and act freely and boldly. And of course they did. Well, with that in mind, King James overruled anyone who would disagree and said, we are going to do a new translation of the Bible at government expense. Now watch this. And he said, it will follow the wording of the bishop's Bible wherever possible. So you see that King James wasn't really a fresh translation, solely from the original tongues, the Hebrew and the Greek, but it was a reworking of the Bishop's Bible and a copy of the Gospels of the Bishop's Bible recently discovered, with the King James translator's notes on it, bears that out clearly. This is Brent, Alan Winters, CommonLawyer.com, www.commonlawyer.com, and this is Liberty Works Radio Network.
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12: Did you realize that if you have a dollar bill in your pocket, you actually have a fairly reliable standard of measurement? You see, the long side of a dollar bill laid flat on a surface measures exactly 6 inches long. Practically speaking, this means that if you have a dollar in your pocket, you have a very reliable 6-inch ruler at your disposal. Regrettably, what you don't have at your disposal is a dollar. You see, as a standard of linear measurement, the dollar bill might be a reliable tool, but as a measure of wealth, the dollar bill is a disaster. Because dollar bills are printed by the Federal Reserve without anything of real value to back them up, the ones you have in your pocket are constantly losing their buying power. It's like you were playing a game of Monopoly and one of the players could just print money and spend it into the game whenever he ran out. Every time more worthless Monopoly currency is introduced, the value of the currency that is already in the game goes down because it is competing for the same properties on the game board. In just this way, the federal government, in a criminal partnership with the Federal Reserve, has been devaluing the dollars that private folks work for and save. Obama and Bernanke have printed so much Monopoly money that any wealth you may have that is denominated in dollars will soon be worthless. And now the new Fed Chairman Janet Yellen has promised more of the same. So it seems silly to worry whether you do better in stocks or bonds or mutuals. As long as you're in dollars, you're in trouble. This is Michael Anthony Perutka for Institute on the Constitution, bringing you The American View.
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13: 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Evidence shows that ancient man was also capable of using math and science to develop technologies and to build impressive structures. The Chinese are attributed with inventing movable type, writing paper, the seismograph, and even a mechanical clock hundreds of years ago. Ancient Greeks used steam boilers, and in Egypt, builders used math to create remarkable statues of the pharaoh Ramses II. Mankind didn't evolve, but was made in the image of the Creator. 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

0: translated in the year 1611. Of course, there's been many editions of the King James Bible through the centuries since 1611. We'd said that the King James Version of the Bible is, without question, the greatest piece of English literature ever published. It is the only classic piece of English literature produced by a committee of 47 men. The motivation for the translation was clearly political, to bring political unity to the country. It was a compromise translation. Not really a translation in many respects, but a reworking of William Tyndale's translation of the Bible. Of course, Tyndale was murdered before he finished all of the Old Testament, but his phrases and words used for Greek and Hebrew words and Aramaic words of the Bible were taken from what he had translated, which was most of the Bible, all the Newer Testament and the Older Testament from Genesis up to 2 Chronicles. Its purpose was to be beautiful, give every group and every sect of Christianity, including the Roman Catholics, comfort that it was not against them, and it was meant to overcome the influence of the Protestants' overwhelmingly popular Geneva Bible, the only Bible that our first fathers would carry to the New World, the only Bible that William Shakespeare would quote, that is the Geneva Bible. And its influence was so powerful that the King James translators, and people believe unwittingly because it wouldn't make sense otherwise, King James hated with a pink-purple passion the Geneva Bible, because it pointed out that the power of a king is not absolute. Its translation was true on that point, but with political backing, the power of the crown, and the promotion of tax dollars used to promote it, the King James Bible, it took about 50 years, but in 50 years it had begun to overcome the overwhelming influence and popularity of the Geneva Bible in England. Because King James wanted centralization of power in himself, he wanted to make sure that the King James translation did that, so he told the translators, he gave them an order. He said, follow the High Church Bishop's version of the Bible. That was the name of the version that had been official before the King James, the Bishop translation. Follow that wording wherever you can. The Bishop's Bible was called the Bishop's Bible because it translates the Greek word in the New Testament, the Greek word presbytos, that's singular. It translates that word bishop, which is a high church word and is not really what the word means. Elder, alderman, older man, senior man, white-bearded man, that's what it means. Now, the Greek text from which the King James translators translated the Newer Testament was the Greek text compiled by a Dutch theologian, a Roman Catholic priest named Erasmus. Erasmus did not compile his Greek New Testament. He did not do it in order to promote the Greek New Testament. He did it in order to show that his Latin translation of the Bible from the Greek New Testament is more accurate than the official Latin translation called the Vulgate of Jerome. He wanted his translation from Latin to be the official translation of the Roman Church. Well, the Roman Church liked him. He was in good standing. But in order to show the accuracy of his Latin translation, he put it in a diglot. That means on one page was his Latin translation, and on the other page, right across from it, was the original Greek text. Keep in mind, the Roman Church does not take the original of the Bible, the original Greek New Testament, the language in which it was written, does not take that as official as the final word. It takes its Latin translation as the final word. So that was Erasmus's purpose. Then the King James Bible was translated from edited editions of Erasmus's Greek compilation. So essentially, in almost all respects, the Greek text of the Newer Testament, from which the King James translators translated the Bible into English, was the text of Erasmus. Now, the trouble with Erasmus's text is that he didn't have enough ancient manuscripts to cover the whole Bible. In fact, his manuscript of the last book of the Newer Testament, the book called Revelation, it didn't have the last leaf of the papyri covering the last 12 verses. It had, over the centuries, disintegrated and fallen off or disappeared. But Erasmus was in a hurry. There were a group of men in Spain about to get their translation out, their compilation of the Greek New Testament from the ancient manuscripts, and Erasmus wanted to be first. He knew that if he was first, he would get the acclaim and the credit for having done it, plus probably sell more copies, and his compilation of ancient manuscripts into the Greek New Testament would be more influential. But as I said, he didn't have complete manuscripts of the book of Revelation as one example, so he back-translated from the Latin into Greek to make it look like he had the whole Greek New Testament. And in doing so, he introduced 17 textual variants into those 12 verses. Now, he did a pretty good job of translating back into Greek, back-translating, as they say, from the Latin back into the Greek to make it look like he had the original manuscripts. But nonetheless, there were 17 textual variations introduced into his Greek New Testament that did not exist and have not been found, and a lot of manuscripts have been found since that day, even of the book of Revelation. But no textual variant that he introduced has ever been found in any of the manuscripts that have surfaced centuries since of the book of Revelation. So the King James Bible in the New Testament is based on Erasmus's, fundamentally Erasmus's, compilation of Greek manuscripts. Well, how many Greek manuscripts did Erasmus have when he did that for the first time? Well, he had about a half a dozen, just a half a dozen, and of that half dozen, all of those handwritten manuscripts of the Greek New Testament, none of those half dozen manuscripts was earlier than about the 10th century, some say the 11th or 12th, but I'm trying to give the benefit of the doubt. None of them were earlier, copied earlier than about the 10th through the 12th century AD. Well, what do we have today? He had half a dozen. And he almost got the whole Greek New Testament represented there, except the last 12 verses of the book of Revelation. But instead of having half a dozen, today we have about 5,800 manuscripts of the New Testament. And instead of being all from around the 10th to the 12th century, some of these manuscripts go back to even the 1st century, the oldest manuscript being a fragment of John chapter 18. That fragment has been dated from between 90 A.D. to 125 A.D. In all events, as one fellow said, when that manuscript was copied, the apostolic ink was hardly dry. And then there's Erasmus's text of 1 John chapter 5, verses 7 and 8, included what folk called the Trinitarian formula. It's a well-known set of phrases. It says there are three that bear witness, the Spirit and the water and the blood, and these three agree. Well, the Pope didn't like that. He said that's not what the Latin Vulgate says. It adds more words, and that's the official Bible, not the Bible as it was originally written. That's not official. I know that sounds goofy, but that's what they say, and they're still saying it. He said Erasmus' Greek New Testament is wrong. And Erasmus said, well, but I can't find those extra words, 1 John 5, 7, and 8, can't find those in any Greek manuscripts, and I need to be honest with the manuscripts. Well, even the Latin manuscripts. In the Latin manuscripts, this extra wording that Rome insists upon is not in any Latin manuscripts until 400 years after Jerome made his translation of the Latin Vulgate, or the Vulgate, as is said around here. 400 years later, this appears. It's not in the early manuscripts of Jerome's translation. Reason? Because Jerome translated from the Greek also, the original, and he didn't find it there. Well, a fellow in England, a professor by the name of Roy, he made a manuscript that had those words that the Latin Vulgate has that the Pope wanted, a handwritten manuscript. And so Erasmus included it in his third edition because he said, if anybody can find a handwritten manuscript, I'll put those extra words in there that the Pope wants. Then those extra words, of course, were a part of the manuscript of Erasmus of the Greek New Testament and have been there ever since. As of today, there are only 4 Greek manuscripts that have this reading, and they're all very recent, from the 16th century forward, the time of Erasmus. Thus, there is no reliable evidence that this extra wording that is part now of the King James Bible, is part of the original Greek New Testament. Well, ultimately, where did it come from, then? Well, more research has been done, and it has been discovered these extra words that found their way into the 8th century Latin Vulgate, these extra words were written by a commentator on the Bible who was using a lot of allegory, and he said that's what all this means, and it found its way into the text. But at that time, what this fellow had done, this allegory man, he had just put it in the margin. That's why there are a couple of manuscripts that do have it in the margin. From about that time. No, from about the 16th century. Well, people say that doctrine called the Trinity comes from that set of verses, 1 John 5, 7 through 8, but that's not the case. The doctrine called the Trinity comes from all over the Bible. One of the most powerful statements is John chapter 1, verse 1. In the beginning was the Word, and the Word was with God, and the Word was God, or God was the Word. Better translated, the Word was God, speaking of Jesus Christ. Not only that, before any of these manuscripts appear with this fancy Trinitarian formula added to the Bible later, 1 John 5, 7, and 8, a Roman lawyer by the name of Tertullian, back in the 2nd century, he's the one that first used the word Trinity to point out that the Godhead consists simultaneously in three persons, the Father, God the Father, God the Son, and God the Holy Spirit, the gumption breath of God, the person of that Spirit. One God manifesting in three persons. The King James translators knew Latin better than they knew Greek and Hebrew, and that was to be expected. Latin was the only language that these Roman priests were allowed to speak to each other in, to write in, all through their 4, 8, 10, 12, at least 12, and some of them up to 20 years of higher education. Oh, they're educated, no question about that, but there reaches a point where a man is educated beyond his intelligence. He overflows with learning, and then he stands in the slop. A man can only handle so much. Somebody once said to Erasmus, this fellow that compiled the Greek New Testament, said, well, why don't you learn Hebrew? And keep in mind, Erasmus was one of the most learned men of his day. He was the bastard son of a Roman priest. He himself was learned. He knew Latin better than anybody on the European continent. But he said this. He said, there's only so much that a man can pack into his skull. I'm a master of Latin. I know a lot about Greek, Dutch, and English. That's enough for one lifetime. Today, there are many men that have studied Hebrew, Greek, and English. To know those well would be enough for one lifetime. This is Brent, Alan Winters, CommonLawyer.com, www.commonlawyer.com, and this is a series on the development and production over the centuries of the Bible in the English tongue. We'll pick this up again next time and finish up our presentation concerning the King James Bible, after which we'll jump from there quickly to the year 1881, because there was no English translation of any great overwhelming note from 1611 until the year 1881. This is Brent Allen Winters, CommonLawyer.com, and this is Liberty Works Radio Network.
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7: This is Randall Yearout on Subversion. Just based on current facts before us, our nation's political leaders in elected office and both major parties have embraced policies and legislation subversive to our American form of law and government. Therefore, I think it profitable to visit the wisdom of our founding fathers regarding this kind of behavior. Samuel Adams, regarding spreading the wealth around and centralized control of the economy, said these ideas are, quote, as visionary and impractical as those which vest all property in the crown. They are arbitrary, despotic, and in our form of government, unconstitutional, unquote. These charges could be aimed directly at our president and Congress today. Thomas Jefferson wrote of a central government so strong that it borders on monarchy, these men have no right to office. If a monarchist be in office anywhere, and it be known to the president, the oath he has taken to support the Constitution imperiously requires the instantaneous dismission of such officer, and I hold the president criminal if he permitted such to remain. To appoint a monarchist to conduct the affairs of a republic is like appointing an atheist to the priesthood. Unquote. The situation in America today is socialism for we the people and a political class who think they're monarchs rather than our agents. Congressmen openly insulting citizens exercising their First Amendment rights to redress. Congressmen taxing future generations without their consent. Presidents and judges approving of all this with their silence. These will be our defining years in the eyes of our children and grandchildren, but if we do nothing, we will come to nothing. We need Americans in great numbers to join us.
8: This constitutional message has been brought to you by the members of the Constitution Party. 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
9: I will not be taking any questions. As of 10 a.m. this morning, the U.S. Treasury Department has issued a full recall of all 776 million pieces of U.S. currency in circulation. I know this must seem like a blow coming on the heels of this morning's announcement that our federal budget deficit has passed the $800 billion mark. But regrettably, these particular bills were printed with dye containing toxins that, while completely safe at this moment, will become extremely deadly Friday at exactly 12 noon. As a result, we need to act quickly. Okay, tomorrow all Americans will receive a bag like this in the mail. Do not, under any circumstances, attempt to burn or shred the money yourself. The federal government are the only ones that can destroy the money, as we are the only ones with the proper facilities to do so. We understand that this recall will be hard on U.S. citizens who will have no more money, but we assure you, if you work hard, you will be eventually able to earn it back.
10: This is in the best interest of the American people.
9: 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There really is no time to think about this. Just listen to me and send in the money.
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0: elected in 96 stage here under siege on the standard allowing criminals in, not only legally being naturalized, but of course illegal immigration. And Bob, thank you for being with us today.
1: I was glad to be with you. It's a pleasure, and thank you for having me.
0: What is happening across our country in terms of the immigration issue in this day?
1: Just a quickie background. Mm-hmm. David Shippers, who was the chief investigative counsel in the House of Representatives investigating the Clinton impeachment process, he found that two left-wing organizations, California Active Citizenship Campaign and also the Industrial Areas Foundation, founded by Marxist Saul Alinsky, that they helped get illegal aliens processed in order to vote in 1996 to win re-election. This, according to David Shippers in his book, in his research, in his work on the House Judiciary, found out that the Democrats were preparing to do the same thing for the election of Vice President Gordon to the presidency in the year 2000. So they were setting up to
0: same strategy.
1: Steal, if I can use that verb, steal the 2000 election the way they stole the 96. Okay.
0: So that background has again set us up for an attitude of those who are in power that says illegal immigrants or legal immigrants can be used to buy votes to be reelected. What are some of the issues?
1: The paper voting block.
0: Yes.
1: You know, one of the things that Bush has been doing or tried to do up until 9/11 happened and then he backed off was to legalize 3 to 5 million Mexicans and Central Americans who were here illegally. To get them naturalized, to appeal to the Latino voting bloc.
0: Right, to win that voting bloc. And he's talked about amnesty again since then.
1: I have to say this. He learned this immigration trick from Bill Clinton.
0: The success in 96.
1: If the Democrats and Clinton did it, well, I guess we have to do
0: it. Right.
1: I guess that's the way things are. So the whole voting process, the citizenship, has been undermined.
0: Our electoral process
1: has been undermined. And that's what we're confronting today. And so we have in our land roughly, the estimates run 8 to 15 million illegal aliens. And there are some, like Kerry and like the Senate Minority Leader, South Dakota Democrat Senator
0: Daschle.
1: Yes. Who, unlike Bush, who wants to legalize 3 to 5 million Latinos, they want to legalize 9, 10, 12 all illegal aliens.
0: Wow.
1: You cannot outdo. and we're a nonpartisan organization. We really are. We have Democrats, Republicans, Independents. We have white, black, and Chinese.
0: People are just concerned about this issue, which they should be.
1: Yeah. And we have Mexican-Americans who are members. So they're all concerned. And in 1980, a Robert poll showed that 92% of all Americans wanted illegal immigration stopped.
0: Wow.
1: And 80% of all Americans wanted illegal immigration cut back. And that's what Americans for Immigration Control is working for. We have to reduce the numbers coming into the country legally, which is now 840,000 to 900,000. And another 1.5 million, 2 million are coming in illegally.
0: Every year.
1: We are working to stop illegal immigration totally and to reduce legal immigration to the assimilable level of under the McCarran-Walter Act, around 250,000 a year. I'd like to mention the ICE clubs if we have time for one second.
0: Yes, we do.
1: The ICE squads go around their immigration and customs enforcement. And there are, in a squad, there are roughly 10 members. And we have totally throughout the country about 200 ICE squad members who go out and search for illegal immigrants,
0: apprehenders,
1: potential terrorists, and drug dealers, etc. 200, roughly, on the ground, looking. Now, that doesn't say they don't have backup in the office. Sure they do. But I'm doing that on the ground looking.
0: Right, that actually are doing it.
1: Yeah. And they, in one recent raid in California, they found 32-year-old Isa Alhendi was one of the, he was one of the 9/11 terrorists.
0: If you could hold that thought, we're going to go to a break, and we'll come right back to this exciting story. This is Pastor David Whitney with Institute on the Constitution Radio. We're speaking with Bob Goldsboro from Americans for Immigration Control. Their website is immigrationcontrol.com, or if you want to write them, AIC, P.O. Box 738, Monterey, Virginia 24465.

0: Welcome back to Institute on the Constitution Radio. Pastor David Whitney with you, and Bob Goldsboro is joining us. Bob, you were telling us a story about an ICE squad.
1: The ICE team, immigration.
0: Yes, they're apprehending illegals.
1: Yes, and absconders. There are roughly 320,000 absconders. Those are aliens who have been ordered to leave.
0: Mm-hmm, but have not.
1: And have disappeared.
0: Mm-hmm.
1: Another 80,000 criminal aliens include killers, rapists, drug dealers, child molesters, and terrorists. So all told, they're looking for close to 400,000
0: wow.
1: criminal aliens and absconders.
0: And there's only 200 doing this.
1: And there are roughly 18 ICE teams, Immigration and Customs Enforcement,
0: mm-hmm.
1: around the country looking for roughly 400,000
0: wow.
1: of these criminal absconders, potential terrorists.
0: Nearly impossible task.
1: Yes. Now, in Iraq, we have 138,000 troops. And they are looking for roughly 10 to 15,000 terrorists. All right?
0: What a contrast.
1: In the United States, we have roughly 200 ICE team members on the ground looking for 400,000 illegal immigrants, absconders, and potential terrorists, rapists, and murderers.
0: And so we're being told that the war on terror is protecting us, when in fact, we're not protecting
1: That's
0: ourselves
1: right.
0: within our own borders.
1: That's exactly right.
0: Homeland Security is a joke.
1: You know, recently in Britain, they arrested a 32-year-old Isa Al-Hindi.
0: Mm-hmm.
1: He's also known as Daru Barot. He was charged in Britain on August 17th with conspiracy to commit murder, conspiracy to commit public disturbance, possession of documents, and usable documents in planning terrorist attacks in New York City, New Jersey, and Washington, D.C. And according to Scotland Yard, David, the charging documents, Isa Hindi acquired surveillance data on the New York Stock Exchange, Citigroup,
0: mm.
1: Prudential, IMF, World Bank building in February of 2001. He was coming and going in the United States.
0: Just as he plays, without any hindrance at all.
1: Exactly. So, you know, border control, airport control,
0: mm-hmm.
1: dock control, port of entry should be the primary purpose in protecting our country. And again, I think the comparison of the numbers of ICE team members on the ground searching for 400,000 compared with we have 138,000 troops in Iraq searching for potentially 10 to 15,000 terrorists, things are kind of, you know,
0: obviously
1: out of whack. Something's wrong here.
0: Yes. Now, a set of priorities have not been established
1: right.
0: to really protect us here on the homeland.
1: That's exactly right. You know, Kerry would not be any better. I'm not suggesting for a minute.
0: Right.
1: His wife, Teresa Hines Kerry, through the Hines Foundation, and she has over $1.2 billion to spend, plus $500 million of her own money that she inherited from the late John Hines, her first
0: mm-hmm.
1: husband. She is supporting left-wing organizations
0: yes.
1: and giving to the Tides Foundation, which is a far-left organization, which is supporting another Hispanic revolutionary group in the Southwest.
0: Mm, so here we have an extremely wealthy person seeking to undermine our sovereignty, undermine our constitutional republic.
1: And she's not a poor immigrant. She's a wealthy
0: immigrant. Yes.
1: And so
0: she doesn't share our values, though.
1: What,
0: she doesn't
1: what,
0: share
1: whatever,
0: our love for freedom.
1: Whatever you know, a person means, whether they're poor or rich, really isn't the question.
0: Mm-hmm.
1: She does not share our values.
0: And that's what our founders understood, that if you do not raise up people as they come into the country who are committed to our values, who are committed, as our president said, to morality and religion, George Washington said that, we will not maintain and keep a constitutional republic. We'll lose it. And that's what's happening as this is being destroyed. Well, your organization is doing a powerful work, Bob, and I thank you for the work you're doing. Could you give us your contact information once again? So if people
1: yeah.
0: want to join, tell them what's involved in joining Americans for Immigration Control.
1: It's $15 for annual membership dues, and we need members. We
0: mm-hmm.
1: need support, because that's what Congress recognizes, numbers. We have 250,000. We need to reach 1 million. And send $15 to AIC, Americans for Immigration Control, and address it to AIC, Post Office Box 738, Monterey, Virginia, M-O-N-T-E-R-E-Y, Virginia, 24465.
0: Thank you, Bob, for being with us. This is Pastor David Whitney at Institute on the Constitution Radio.

0: Welcome to Institute on the Constitution Radio. This is Pastor David Whitney, pastor of Cornerstone Evangelical Free Church in Pasadena, and I am just blessed to be with you today to talk with you about immigration control. And we have with us our special guest, Bob Goldsboro, president of Americans for Immigration Control. And Bob, tell us what your organization is doing today.
1: Our organization today, which is the largest in the country of immigration control advocates in America, Democrat or Republican and independent, is number one, we want to put enough men, women on the border to protect us, and also in the ports, airports, and seaports to protect us from illegal immigrants, potential terrorists, drug smugglers, etc. And to stop illegal entry, whether it's a false passport or no passport, and also to reduce legal immigration from the numbers now, 840,000 to up towards a million, who are coming into the country, they can't assimilate. They could assimilate under the old law of the Karen Walter Act, which was emasculated and destroyed in 1965. Thank you to President Lyndon
0: LBJ,
1: Johnson.
0: LBJ, yes.
1: So we want to restore sanity and safety and future to our country through revised immigration, legal immigration.
0: And everyone in America should be concerned about this issue because your safety depends upon it.
1: We also are fighting desperately to stop any future amnesty because they have legalized the illegal. They have rewarded illegals
0: lawbreakers
1: into the country with citizenship, with a lawful status.
0: And how many times has that kind of amnesty been done already?
1: Since Americans for Immigration Control fought the first one in 1986, there have been at least eight more.
0: Eight amnesties.
1: Now, they've been called farm worker, green card program, H-1B, the program for getting in more engineers, etc., or just legalizing 3 to 6 million illegal Hispanics or 12 to 15 million illegal everything. And it rewards the person who came here illegally. It says, you don't have to worry. You've broken the law, but we're going to reward you with citizenship.
0: That's crazy. Yes.
1: Again, you know, we see what's happening in Mexico. Mexico is a land of lawless government. And, you know, I just read a news account of some Mexicans who live in California, some legally, some illegally. And in their hometown in northern Mexico, they don't have any trash collection. So in northern Mexico, where they came from, they threw the trash out in the back or out in the front of the street. Because that's the way it was done in Mexico. So that's the way they're doing it.
0: And
1: in California.
0: So they're importing their value system, which is unconstitutional and against our constitutional republic, when they come. And
1: that's right.
0: They're not assimilating at all. Well, you know, the current campaign.

0: the Asians, whether they come from India or China or Korea or the Philippines, they come in and they take advantage of America. Mm-hmm. They are economically raping America. Mm. And she said, you've got to stop it.
1: Wow. And see,
0: you know, one thing I would like to get in quickly. Earlier this year, April evening in Slough, England, at LOUGH, a militant Muslim leader, Sheikh Omar Bakri Mohammed, he mesmerized a group of young Arabs who had born and raised in England. Their parents emigrated there from Pakistan after World War II. And although they were raised in Britain, these young people that this Sheikh Omar Bakri Mohammed had brainwashed, they now pick it and they want Britain to be taken over. They want the British flag to be replaced by the Islamic flag.
1: Wow.
0: And they want Prime Minister Tony Blair eliminated or killed.
1: And so groups like this that have an agenda directly opposed to what the national agenda is in our country, a constitutional republic, they should be rejected. They should be ejected from the country, not accepted, because they're going to undermine and completely destroy the freedom and the liberty that America was founded upon.
0: And these schools, these Islamic schools, exist all over the United States.
1: Yes, they do. Funded by Saudi Arabia.
0: By the Saudi government.
1: Yes.
0: In Wahhabism. These are generating future terrorists.
1: That's right. Before we go to a break here, let me just mention your website, immigrationcontrol.com, and if people want to find out more about your organization, they can go there, or they can write AIC, P.O. Box 738, Monterey, Virginia, 24465. This is Pastor David Whitney with Institute on the Constitution Radio.

0: Welcome back to Institute on the Constitution Radio. This is Pastor David Whitney, and joining me is Bob Goldsboro for Americans for Immigration Control. Bob, tell us what's going on in the current campaign regarding the whole issue of immigration. What should we understand as we go to the polls in November?
1: Well, David, what we're not hearing is what President Ronald Reagan said long ago. And he said, quote, "This country has lost control of its borders." 9/11 was a wake-up call, and I think the American people were awakened for 4, 5, 6 months. But neither party is taking a firm stand that our borders should be closed to illegal immigration and to fraudulent passport documents. And they're trying to do that now. They're trying to make the passports from foreign countries to be machine readable.
0: Right, up to standards.
1: And so that's an effort. It took too long. It should have been done. It should have been done after the 1993 attack on the World Trade Center while Clinton was president.
0: What this amounts to really is a surrender of our sovereignty that is being conducted by those who are in power. I understand our current president and his campaign has a Spanish-speaking website. And I saw a picture of that Spanish-speaking website in which a picture of the Mexican flag was featured central on the front page of that website.
1: Well, this is a complete disregard, again, of our forefathers, of what they fought and died for, what they spent their fortune to give us the greatest country in the history of the world. And we are surrendering it, and we're surrendering it rapidly.
0: Yes.
1: In appealing for the ethnic voting bloc. A couple of months ago, a lot of the Latino groups were there, and they said, "We're not getting enough from either party. We want more."
0: Oh boy!
1: and I sat through one of those meetings in Washington last year, and they said, "We plan on getting more commitment from both parties." And my question is, if you're here in America and you want to be a citizen, or you are a citizen, why aren't you happy with that?
0: That's right.
1: Rather than wanting special favors. And, you know, I have to say that Governor Ehrlich of Maryland was right when he vetoed the bill to give in-state college tuition discount for state institutions of higher learning to illegal immigrants.
0: Just one example of what the attempt by the left to...
1: They attempted to do that.
0: Yes, to force us as taxpayers to fund this.
1: He took a lot of guff. Well, who is going to pay

0: We the taxpayers.
1: The Maryland taxpayers.
0: Mm-hmm.
1: And so getting licenses, you know,
0: yes.
1: for illegal immigrants. Well, this is absurd on the face of it.
0: It is.
1: To allow them to drive. So we are trying to raise the level of awareness of the American citizens, whether they're Republican, Democrat, Independent, Constitutional Party. We're trying to raise the awareness to an issue which is really throttling this country.
0: And how can people Come back and join us for our next program.

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1: If I could have a heart to heart with my dad.
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8: A man known as Josh Billings, one of the leading American humorists during the second half of the 19th century, once said this: "It ain't what a man don't know that makes him a fool. It's all the things he does know that just ain't so." I think we could agree that it's a problem when a man or woman takes actions based on beliefs that are flawed. The same is true for a culture and its government. No matter how much we might believe something to be true, if we take actions based on things that turn out not to be true, the results are usually very bad. One example of this is the dangerous effect of evolutionary thinking in the American culture. The pervasive spread of the idea that human life is accidental and results from millions of mutations and mistakes has led to a devaluing of life and the increasing acceptance of torture and murder of those who cannot defend themselves, including infants and the elderly and infirm. Darwin's deadly legacy, regrettably, is the result of a cultural acceptance of one of those things that Josh Billings said just ain't so. In fact, the false theory of evolution is un-American, since it violates the very first precept of American law. In the Declaration of Independence, Thomas Jefferson didn't claim that all men were evolved equal. He held that they are created equal, and these are two very different things. This is Michael Anthony Perutka for Institute on the Constitution, bringing you The American View.
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10: My biological mother was 7.5 months pregnant when she had a saline abortion, which was meant to burn me both inside and out, and the doctors have also said that I should be blind and all of these horrendous things. Praise the Lord, the abortionist was not on duty the moment that I came into the world. Praise the Lord, the abortionist was not on duty the moment that I came into the world. I was actually delivered in an abortion clinic. Had he been there at the time, he could have ended my life with strangulation, suffocation, or leaving me there to die. But a nurse called an ambulance and had me transferred to a hospital. Had he been there at the time, he could have ended my life with strangulation, suffocation, or leaving me there to die. So then I was placed in the incubator, weighing 2 pounds, and they said I would die. And yet I just kept on living.
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11: It's one small step for man, one giant leap for mankind.
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8: Things are moving very fast now. A socialist nationalist revolution is almost complete. But there are signs that the American people are finally waking up. In recent town hall forums, both President Obama and U.S. Senator Arlen Specter of Pennsylvania have faced irate crowds challenging the wisdom of the government takeover of the American healthcare system. From the tone of the questions, it seems clear that people are fed up with government intervention into their lives. From the content of the questions, it seems clear that people are learning the truth about what their elected representatives are up to. In other words, they've read the healthcare bill, even if their congressman hasn't. They have read about death boards and compulsory end-of-life counseling and mandatory coverage that makes the old joke about, we're from the government, we're here to help you, no longer very funny. They are mad, and they ought to be. But we must point out again that what's really wrong with this bill is that the federal government has no authority to do any of this. Article 1, Section 8 of the United States Constitution prohibits the Congress from spending any money on health care. Congress has no authority to do any of the things listed in the health care bill, even if they were helpful, which they are not. And all the blah blah about whether they are good or bad is a distraction from the primary point. The breathtaking speed with which the auto industry and the banking industry and the insurance industry and the healthcare industry are being nationalized is revolutionary. Obama and his helpers seem to be in a hurry to complete the revolution before Americans fully realize that this is a revolution. This is Michael Anthony Peruca for Institute on the Constitution, bringing you the American View.

Welcome to Institute on the Constitution Radio. This is Pastor David Whitney. It's a blessing to come to you. Here at Institute on the Constitution Radio, we're seeking to restore the Republic one heart at a time. As most of you know, we're coming up on election, although some of you may actually be hearing this show after the election has taken place. But one of the questions that occurred in the year 2000 with such a close race between the candidates is a lot of noise was made about abolishing the Electoral College. The argument was presented that we're a democracy, and of course the Electoral College obstructs the whole purpose of an election, which of course is majority rule. Now that argument, of course, presupposes that we are a democracy. Most people believe this to be the case because that's what they've heard said often enough and repeated enough and by sources they have trusted that they have come to believe it must be true. But the fact of the matter is, we are not a democracy. As a matter of fact, our founding fathers were very clear about the fact they took an unequivocal stance against democracy. They did not want our country to be a democracy. They warned that if our country ever became a democracy, it would be in grave danger. For example, our fourth president, James Madison, who's called the father of the Constitution because he had a huge degree of influence in terms of how it was structured and what the contents were. Our fourth president, James Madison, said, "Democracies have been spectacles, ever been spectacles of turbulence and contention, have ever been found incompatible with personal security or rights of property, and have in general been as short in their lives as they have been violent in their deaths." Obviously, Madison would never recommend a democracy. He went on to say that democracies will soon degenerate into anarchy, such an anarchy that every man will do what is right in his own eyes, and no man's life or property or reputation or liberty will be secure. And every one of these will soon mold itself into a system of subordination of all the moral virtues and intellectual abilities, all the powers of wealth, beauty, wit, and science, to the wanton pleasures, the capricious will, and the execrable, that is, the abominable cruelty of one or a very few. In other words, a democracy will result in anarchy and ultimately will turn into some form of dictatorship, some form of tyranny. Noah Webster observed this, quote, "In a democracy, there are commonly tumults and disorders. Therefore, a pure democracy is generally a very bad government. It is often the most tyrannical government on earth." Now, remember that when you hear people talking about democracy and the major party candidates are all touting that we are a democracy and, you know, the phrases we're in the war in Iraq because we're trying to give them a democracy and so forth. But the next time someone tells you that we are a democracy, remind them of one of these quotes from our founding father. Our second president, John Adams, warned of this. "Remember, democracy never lasts long. It soon wastes, exhausts, and murders itself. There never was a democracy yet that did not commit suicide." Quite obviously, our founding fathers did not want a democracy. In fact, what they put into play in the structure of our Constitution, they made a variety of impediments to prevent a democracy from encroaching upon this constitutional republic. And one of those impediments was the Electoral College. Article 2, Section 1 of the Constitution spells out the details of the Electoral College. It was subsequently altered by the 12th Amendment, but in essence, the Electoral College involves that it states that the election of a president really involves a two-stage procedure. As the people vote in each state, then that state chooses its own electors to represent that state to the Electoral College. Now, they have the number of electors total to the number of senators and congressmen from that state. And so in our current system, that means whoever wins the popular vote in that particular state will have all the electoral votes of that state. Now, the Electoral College was designed by our founding fathers to be a check, actually the state's check on the federal government's power. It protects the smaller states. For example, the smaller states will have a greater say in the election of a president through the Electoral College than they would have by purely a popular vote system, which is the sort of idea advocated by those who desire to do away with the Electoral College. Well,
Those noisemakers would like nothing more than the mob in the most populous states in our union to control the outcome of the election. Now, our founding fathers wisely protected the rural and the more thinly populated portions of our country by this mechanism of the Electoral College. Furthermore, electors are normally pledged to support the candidate who carried their state. However, the design of our founders was intended to prevent mobocracy. And we're going to go to a break here, and in a moment we're going to come back to this subject because it's very important for our people to understand the purpose and the intent of the Electoral College. Because I can imagine in this current race, if it is at all close like it was in 2000, there will be cries again to abolish the Electoral College. This is Pastor David Whitney with Institute on the Constitution. Our website is IOTCOnline.com. We invite you to go there on the front page. There's a spot for radio listeners' response. We invite your response to our program.

Welcome back to Institute on the Constitution Radio. This is Pastor David Whitney, and our goal at Institute on the Constitution is to educate Americans about what the Christian heritage and foundation of our nation is. Most best kept secret in many ways in our country today, because most people don't understand that our founders were basing the philosophy of government by which they established our constitutional republic on the biblical worldview. The biblical worldview of law and government, for example, they understood that the scripture teaches that all men are sinners. That means both the person entering the voting booth is a sinner by nature, and those whom they elect to public office are sinners by nature. And therefore, they created a system of checks and balances by which no one could accumulate too much power to themselves. And as we were talking before the break, one of those structures that they designed in our form of government is called the Electoral College. And this is a much misunderstood element today, and there's a lot of cry to abolish it because, well, it's not democratic. Well, as we said earlier, our founding fathers did not design our system of government to be a democracy. The Electoral College was designed to be a check on the federal power, that the states would have a direct say in who became president. We mentioned that as the state votes currently in our current system, as a state votes, the winner take all of those electors appointed by the state to represent the state in the Electoral College. Now, when our electors are chosen, normally they're pledged to support the candidate who carried that state. However, the design of our founders was actually intended to prevent mobocracy, because the electors could, if they deemed that the decision of the majority was destructive to the constitutional republic, those electors could actually vote contrary to the wishes of the majority. And this, of course, is the horror that those who are calling for the abolition of the Electoral College speak about. They say, well, you know, it needs to be the popular vote. But our founders understood that a mob can be controlled and directed in a way that is actually destructive to our form of government. For example, think of a B-rated movie, an old Western, you know, and bad guy, and you know he's a bad guy because he wears a black hat. He comes riding into town, ties up his horse, and goes into the saloon. Very shortly thereafter, a fight breaks out, and the bad guy emerges with the town good guy, the kind of hero of the town, and they square off in the dirty street out there, and 10 paces later, they turn and fire, and the good guy dies in the street. And of course, the mob immediately calls for the lynching of the bad guy, and the sheriff shows up on the scene, arrests him, puts him in prison. Now, while he's in prison, a demagogue gathers the crowd there back into the saloon and says, "We need justice now. We cannot wait for the slow wheels of justice to turn. Instead, we need to go down to the prison right now, get that bad guy out, and we need to lynch him. No trial, no jury, no judge, nothing." And so they go down, the rabble mob, and they surround the jail, and they call on the sheriff to come out and deliver up the criminal to them so that they can deal justice to him. Well, the sheriff comes out and he says, "Excuse me, I took an oath, and my oath was to uphold the Constitution of this state and the Constitution of the United States. And by my oath, this man has the right to a fair trial, and the decision at the fair trial, the sheriff will execute the sentence. So let the wheels of justice proceed." And the demagogue tries to persuade the mob otherwise. It says, no, we are a majority here, and majority rules. We decide what is just, therefore we're going to overrule what the sheriff says. Well, in the good movie, of course, the sheriff wins that argument, and the mob disperses and all go back to their home. But you can see our founding fathers feared a mob because they knew a mob could be easily manipulated into doing something that was actually destructive to justice, destructive to the constitutional republic that they established. Therefore, the Electoral College was designed to function in a way that would protect our system of government from mobocracy. And we encourage you to join us again for our next segment. We're going to continue to talk about the Electoral College, and I hope that as you learn what the design of our founding fathers was, you'll tell those people who you encounter who are calling for the abolition of the Electoral College that it was given to us by design. It was a wise design indeed. We'll see you tomorrow, and we'll continue to talk about the Electoral College. This is Pastor David Whitney with Institute on the Constitution Radio, restoring our republic one heart at a time.

Welcome to Institute on the Constitution Radio. This is Pastor David Whitney, and our goal is to restore the Republic, one heart at a time. Institute on the Constitution has a host kit by which we enable anyone, anywhere, with any group of people to actually teach what our Founding Fathers' vision was for our Constitutional Republic. We encourage you to go to our website, iotconline.com. You can order it there, or you can actually call us at our toll-free number. And that number is 1-866-730-9796. That's 1-866-730-9796. In the previous segment, we were talking about the Electoral College. Let me just quote one of our premier founding fathers, Samuel Adams, who's often called the father of the American Revolution. He said this: "He, therefore, is the truest friend to liberty of his country, who tries most to promote its virtue, and who, so far as his power and influence extend, will not suffer a man to be chosen into any office of power and trust who is not a wise and virtuous man." Our founders recognized that very clearly. The people placed into public office, the people given that trust, would have to be wise and virtuous, or else this constitutional republic would not survive. And they instituted, therefore, the Electoral College as a means by which to protect the office of the presidency from unwise choices that a mob of people might choose to make. So as we talked about in the last segment, each state is assigned the number of electors according to the number of senators and congressmen that represent them in Washington, D.C. And then as the state votes, those electors chosen by the state are basically committed to casting their vote according to the winner in that particular state. Now, as we mentioned earlier, electors could, if they deem the decision of the majority is as destructive to the Constitutional Republic, they could vote contrary to the wishes of the majority. This was the check our Founding Fathers placed in the process of electing a president. And the actual selection, therefore, in a sense, of our president was left to elected representatives, because we must remember, we are not a democracy. No, indeed, specifically and intentionally, our founders did not create a democracy. What they created is a representative constitutional republic, that we elect those who represent us, and therefore in the presidential election, we actually are electing electors to represent us in the Electoral College, which in fact is the group of people who choose the next president. Well, who in our society is afraid of the Electoral College and the process established by our Founding Fathers? It is those who want to see the destruction of their constitutional republic and the creation of something that they actually call a democracy, but they mean something different really than a democracy. Listen to what Fisher Ames, who is really the author of the House language for the First Amendment of the Constitution, he said this: "A democracy is a volcano which conceals the fiery materials of its own destruction. These will produce an eruption and carry desolation in their way. The known propensity of a democracy is to licentiousness," that is, excess license, "which the ambitious call and the ignorant believe to be liberty." In other words, virtue and righteousness must characterize this constitutional republic or it would not survive. In reality, what we need to understand is that those who are clamoring for democracy are really aiming at one common goal, the destruction of our constitutional republic and the creation of another system of government. Because as our founding father said, democracies are not stable. They will not remain for very long. They very quickly self-destruct or commit suicide, as John Adams said. And what those who are seeking to convince us that we are a democracy aim at is the destruction of our form of government in order to establish a different form of government. We know what that is. It is socialism. If you study what they talk about, look at the programs they propose, all of it is a socialist plan and not the constitutional republic bequeathed to us by our founding fathers. Now, providentially, we have the tools available to us today to dispel the lies of those who are telling people in our country and, unfortunately, successfully convincing many people in our country that we are a democracy. You see, the words of our founding fathers have not been erased. They have simply been ignored by the majority of people in our land. So that instead of listening to our founding fathers,
We are listening to the Spinmeisters today, who would have us believe other than our Founding Fathers' vision for our country. Now, the words of our Founding Fathers are easy to access. Do any web search and you can find what our Founding Fathers said. And here at Institute on the Constitution, we have designed what we call a host kit, 12 lectures that help teach the Constitutional Republic as intended by our Founding Fathers. Help people understand the undergirding and the philosophical worldview, understand the biblical foundations behind their view of law and government. And we encourage people all over our nation to take up a host kit and to gather a group of people together at their church or their home, and we see it spreading all over the country right now. There's 30 cities, and it's very encouraging to see as people are regaining the vision that our Founding Fathers had. We'll talk further about the Electoral College when we come back from the break. Stay with us. This is David Whitney at Institute on the Constitution.

Welcome back to Institute on the Constitution Radio. This is Pastor David Whitten, just blessed to be with you. And we're talking about the Electoral College, the system our government, that was established to protect the presidency from the wrong person getting into office. That the states had a design power to enable them to be a check upon mob rule. That if an unworthy person was chosen for that office, the electors could actually elect a president that was not chosen by the majority. And so when there was all this hue and cry in the year 2000 about, oh, the popular vote went for Gore, that did not matter because our founding fathers knew that the popular vote was not what was most important. It was the vote of that electoral college. You see, what has been lost in America is an understanding and a vision of what our founding fathers designed. And this electoral college is just one of many issues that we have been looking here in our series here at Institute on the Constitution Radio. We're calling Crisis on the Constitution. There are many things that have been forgotten, many things that have been abandoned in the design for our country and design for our form of government. They need to be recovered. At Institute on the Constitution, we, of course, are doing radio programs. Right now, we have 11 different markets around the country where this is being broadcast as we try to get the word out. But we know the word needs to be even disseminated in a more powerful fashion, and that's why we designed our host kit so that anyone, anywhere, with any group of people can teach what our founders believed about law, about government. And it's very heartening, I have to tell you, to see the eyes of people open to the truth about America. Now, many people I know are rather intimidated by the thought of actually conducting a class on the Constitution to teach the history and heritage of our Constitutional Republic. I often hear people say, who, me? Host an institute? I can't do that. You know, I'm not a legal scholar, I'm not a historian, I'm not a teacher. Well, the good news is you do not have to teach or even have any special knowledge of our Constitution or even of American history. Dr. John Eismo does that work for you in these 12 half-hour lectures. You simply need to supply a place, TV, VCR, and walk your group through the questions. We have provided a notebook that gives a very detailed outline of each of the lectures, so as the student follows the lecture, they can add their own notes and their own questions. And the questions are something that often intimidate a potential host. They say, what if a question comes up I do not have the answer for? Well, here at Institute on the Constitution, we are a resource for anyone hosting a class. We encourage hosts to email the questions that come in, and so they can simply tell their class, well, I don't know the answer to that, but I will get an answer for you by next week, the next time we meet. They email us that question, we get the answer back to them, and they can share that with their class the following week. So this is an easy way for anyone to teach a group of people the foundational principles of our nation. We invite you to join us in the cause of preserving our God-given liberty and restoring our constitutional republic. We recognize that what has happened and what has led us to this point in the history of our nation is that people do not understand our founding fathers' vision. And not understanding the vision nor not having a working knowledge of the Constitution, therefore, when they put someone into office, they do not know how to hold that person accountable to what that person is supposed to do according to the Constitution. You see, every citizen with the right to vote should understand the Constitution and be committed to holding their elected accountable officials accountable to what the Constitution calls for them to do. Because we have not been holding our elected officials accountable over many decades at this point in time, they have been freely able to violate the Constitution on an ongoing basis. Well, our intent here at Institute on the Constitution is to restore the Republic one heart at a time. It starts with you, the listener, and I pray that you, the listener, will gather a group of people together and host an Institute on the Constitution in your church. We have many churches around the nation hosting this, or even in your home, or perhaps a community center or a public library. There are many venues in which you could host this 12-week course. We give you all the materials you need. And you can actually order a host kit online if you go to our website, iotconline.com. 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That's 1-866-730-9796. This is Pastor David Whitney with Institute on the Constitution Radio. We invite you to come back for our next show. God bless you.

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1: This is Randall Yearout on Leaders. Our government leaders swear an oath to support and defend the Constitution of the United States before they're allowed to exercise the powers of their offices. This oath automatically requires those office holders to act as a check on usurped or abused power among those within any branch of the government. Why is it, then, that when the Congress assumes for itself powers reserved by the Constitution to the states or the people, the President doesn't object with a defense of the Constitution and refuse to execute unlawful legislation? Or when the President creates Soviet-style czars to violate the public rights, why doesn't the Congress speak up? Or when the court begins striking down the laws of the Union states in violation of the public rights and in favor of international norms, why don't the other two branches bring misdemeanor charges against those offending judges? It appears that our leaders in government think that a non-intervention policy on another branch's behavior is more virtuous than executing the oath they took to support and defend the Constitution. James Madison said in Federalist Paper 51 that if men were angels, no government would be necessary, and that if angels were our governors, no Constitution would be necessary. Our Constitution is necessary, however, and our public officials are proving to us the very reason this is so. The Constitution outlines the restricted powers we, the people, gave to our governors. For our leaders to disobey them is to break the supreme law of the land, which is to be dealt with by impeachment and removal from office. I think the only way to effectively ensure the reinstatement of our American form of law and government is to replace nearly every last congressman with one who will honor his oath.
2: This constitutional message has been brought to you by the members of the Constitution Party. 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
3: Ancient Globetrotters? This is Ken Ham, author, speaker, and blogger on science and the Bible's reliability. Evolution teaches that ancient man was primitive, but the evidence doesn't support this idea. Since the Tower of Babel, mankind has been traveling across the oceans and establishing civilizations. Advanced shipbuilding early in history makes sense because Noah and his sons knew how to build ships, and they likely passed this knowledge along. Some suggest that the Americas were visited by many cultures long before Columbus ever set sail. This suggests that ancient man had advanced knowledge of shipbuilding and navigation. Since man was created to fill the earth, it should be no surprise to those who believe the Bible that ancient, intelligent man explored and traveled around the world.
4: Want to know more about the civilizations founded after Babel? 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
1: During the past 2 years, we have witnessed the destruction of the American system of government on a scale and with a scope that is breathtaking. The regime that has seized control of the central government in Washington, D.C. has engaged in bold and blatant lawbreaking by exceeding the authority granted by the people of these United States. Now, while this statement may sound harsh, a few examples suffice to illustrate this plain truth. The central government has no legal authority to bail out or buy into the banks. Barack Obama and both houses of Congress, Democrats and Republicans, did it anyway. The reason? There was an emergency. The central government has no legal authority to bail out or buy into insurance companies. They did it anyway. The reason? Well, there was a crisis. The central government has no authority to bail out or own an auto company, but they did it anyway. They have no authority to regulate health care or health insurance. The Constitution grants no such authority to Barack Obama or to the Congress, but against the overwhelming objection of the American people and despite its illegality, they did it anyway. Now, in each case, the bailout and the takeover was preceded by some crisis that arguably was caused by the action or inaction of the government itself. In other words, the crisis was created by government, which then, with the help of the managed media, manipulated the news reports of the crisis into an excuse to take over the industry. Now it seems that we are seeing this same pattern emerge in the case of the oil spill in the Gulf of Mexico. Although it's been difficult to sort out the complete story, it seems that the federal government will use this tragedy to penalize the oil company known as BP, even though there is significant culpability on the part of the government itself. Now, predictably, many media types are calling for the government to take over the task of containing the spill. But does it seem very likely that any government official or agency has the competence to do anything but wring their hands and point the finger of blame? After all, isn't this the same government that made an absolute mess out of Katrina relief? And isn't this also the same government that has bankrupted the Medicare system and the Medicaid system and the Social Security system and has made us the enemy of many of the peoples of the world by pursuing unconstitutional, undeclared wars in places too numerous to count? Isn't it also the same government that didn't prevent the 9/11 tragedy and may have, according to many well-documented sources, been complicit in that murderous attack? Now, I don't mean to sound like a cynic, but what in the world might make you think that this incompetent, arrogant, failure-prone group has the ability to stop an oil leak miles below the surface of the sea? Isn't it more likely that the government goal is to use this crisis to cripple a major oil company and to do to the oil industry what it has done to the auto, banking, insurance, and health industries? Is it far-fetched to speculate that we may eventually find that, like the other crises which the government helped to create and perpetuate, the oil crisis has been arranged and manipulated toward the end of a government takeover? Like I said, maybe I'm a cynic. But looking at recent history, maybe we should pay close attention to the words of the president's chief of staff, Rahm Emanuel, who said this.
2: You never want a serious crisis to go to waste. And what I mean by that, it's an opportunity.
3: Well, this is Dr. Stan back here at Radio Liberty, coming to you from the hills overlooking beautiful and picturesque Monterey Bay, and bringing you the news behind the news, the story behind the story, hoping to convince you that reality is usually scoffed at, that illusion is usually king. But in the battle for survival of Western civilization, it's going to be reality, not illusion or delusion, that's going to determine what the future will bring. I need to remind you the views that are expressed here are not necessarily those of the owners, management, staff, sponsors, or supporters of the station that you're listening to. They happen to be my views. And, well, for the next hour, they're going to be the views of a man who had a profound impact upon me many years ago. As somebody had once written, upon one man's life it has fallen, a light that doth not depart. At a look or a word he has spoken, wrought a flame in another man's heart. And I often think of that when I remember that it was 46 years ago this December when Ed Griffin came to my house and gave a talk and convinced me thoroughly that there was a world problem and that I had to be involved. And for almost 46 years, I've spent most of my time trying to study and understand what was going on in the world. And of course, I've had the opportunity through the years to get to know Ed Griffin, certainly to read his material, to have him as a guest on our program. And it's a great privilege tonight to have Ed Griffin with us here at Radio Liberty. Hi, Ed. How are we doing?
4: Well, I'm doing fine, Stan, and thank you again for that remembrance. Certainly does go back quite a few years, doesn't it?
3: A long, long time, almost half a century. Under any circumstances, of course, Ed's written a wonderful book. It's called The Creature from Jekyll Island, and we actually sell that on the Internet. We have a hard time keeping them in stock. In fact, are you reprinting the book again?
4: Oh, yes. It's at the printers right now.
3: And we just, sometimes on a weekend we'll sell 20 or 30 copies of that of Ed's book, especially today, as the things that he wrote about, the foundation of our economic system, as people begin to see the world economic system begin to collapse, and there's no better book out there that will explain to you what's really happening financially than Ed Griffin's book, The Creature from Jekyll Island. Well, Ed, do you want to talk to our listeners just a little bit about your view of what's taking place today as we see the financial system all throughout the world beginning to collapse? It was just this last Monday when suddenly the markets throughout the world collapsed, of course, to prevent that from happening here in the United States. The Working Group on Financial Markets ran the stock market up almost 1,100 points just in one day. That was Tuesday. And they did that intentionally and purposely because they did not want the panic that had been occurring throughout the world to spread into our markets. Our markets are manipulated, but they can only manipulate it so far. The whole world financial system is on the verge of imploding. So you pick up and tell our listeners what you really think, your view of what's going on, and is there any hope, or are we just going to have to go through some difficult times?
4: Well, that's kind of an open invitation to touch on a lot of different things.
3: That's why I want to get your opinion.
4: I don't really know where to begin. I feel somewhat like the mosquito in a nudist colony. And, I know what I have to do. I just don't know where to begin. But in the last few months, I think there's been so much commentary on the breakdown in the economic system and the whipsawing in the markets. There's probably very little, if anything, that I could add that hasn't been said many times before. But and I certainly agree with your observation a moment ago when you said that the stock market here in the States, when it recoiled back upwards again, it obviously was the work of some manipulation. But that in itself, it doesn't shock people anymore to know that the stock market could be manipulated. Some people even think, oh, that's good. That way we don't have the meltdown that other countries are going through. And to those people, I would like to remind them that the only way they can push up the stock market or adjust the price of gold or silver...
3: Hold that thought for just a moment there.
4: Yes.
3: Go right ahead, Ed.
4: So the only way that they can intervene in the free market and make the prices of stocks or the prices of gold and silver remain up the way they want them to do to create the appearance of prosperity and to avoid panic and all that sort of thing, is by taking huge amounts of money from the taxpayers and pushing it into the markets in a very unnatural way. In other words, we're being coerced into funding the stock market. That money is going into the pockets of traders and investors and investment funds and people who are very highly connected on the political food chain. So it's just like the bailout of a few weeks ago, $700 billion or more. I think that was just the beginning. But it's very similar in that money is being extracted from the taxpayers and pushed into the markets, into the pockets of those who are politically connected. That means that the middle class and the lower class is being robbed. It's just, there's no other word for it. It's just plunder. It's legalized plunder. It's being done by the very people that we elect. And therefore, many voters say, well, I guess it's all right, because after all, I did elect these guys. So if they plunder me, it's okay. I mean, I did it myself. But if you back off of that and recognize that the only way they can manipulate these markets is by plundering the people and pushing the money around in an artificial manner. Years ago, when I first heard the question, and when I say years ago, I'm going to say about 10 or 12 years ago, I remember the first time the question was asked me, did I think that they could keep, they meaning the manipulators, could keep the markets up, if they could prevent the bubble from ever bursting? And I remember at the time I was kind of stumped, because my impulse was to say no, that eventually the free market will have its way, that the natural forces of supply and demand will have its way. But I found myself saying something entirely different, which in retrospect, I've repeated many times, but in retrospect, I feel probably was true. And it was this, that in a totally dictatorial system, in a totalitarian system, there is no such thing as a free market. Prices are whatever the dictators say they are. People will buy and sell at whatever prices they're told to buy and sell, and they'll be given no choice. And under those
3: conditions, hold that thought. We'll be back in just a moment as we bring our stations on board. Well, this is Dr. Stan, and Chris Ed Griffin was just saying that he acknowledges that our stock market is manipulated. It's against the law, but then who are you going to report it to? Because, of course, you're being manipulated through the Working Group of Financial Markets, which is an official government agency made up of the head of the Treasury Department, the Federal Reserve System, I believe the first Federal Reserve Bank of New York, the head of the SEC, the head of the Commodities Trading Board, and those five people have their representatives. They manipulate our stock market. They have unlimited funds, and if they don't want it to be going down too rapidly, they manipulate it up. And Ed was asked, he said some years ago, you know, well, are they going to be able to do this indefinitely? And his reply was, when you have an authoritarian system in positions of power, they can do whatever they want to, and people will buy and sell at the prices that they're told to. And unfortunately, this really is true. We have an authoritarian system. Most people don't understand that both political parties are controlled by exactly the same people, and it goes to the Trilateral Commission, CFR, Bilderberger, at Club of Rome. But I'm going to let Ed go ahead and pick up with that thought, that in an authoritarian system such as we have, and we really do have, they give us the idea we're going to elect our president, but they've already selected the two men who are running, and it really doesn't matter whether it's McCain or Obama, their candidate is going to win under any circumstances. Why? The same thing holds true with the markets, at least for the time being. But Ed, do you think the time is going to come when they're going to lose control of the markets? Is that possible?
4: Well, I think it's possible. But I don't think as long as the people who are in charge now remain in power, they're not going to lose control, because they have the police and the military at their fingertips. They can, as we just mentioned a moment ago, they can do whatever they want to do. So under those conditions, at the point of a bayonet, they will never lose control. So it's important that as long as we have even the semblance of an electoral system, we should work very hard to replace the names on those doors there in Washington, because that's the only way that we're going to reverse this trend. As long as the people are in office and hold that power, and who are beholden to the internationalists and the financiers, then I'm afraid to say that no, nothing's going to change, because they have the power to see that it does not change. The only hope that people sometimes come up with is that, well, maybe the American people will rise up, that they'll be fed up, and there'll be some kind of a rebellion or a repeat of the American Revolution. I think this is very shallow thinking, because they haven't given thought to the different American Revolution and the present time. During the American Revolution, the forces that rose up against the tyranny of King George were governmental units. They were the colonies. These were governments. They had military, they had militia, they had training, they had their captains, they had munitions, they had weapons, they had court systems, they had taxes. They were little governments. And those were what rose up against another government. This was not a spontaneous rebellion or an uprising of the farmers with pitchforks and their muskets. They were organized, and they had leaders, and they were unified. Today, there's nothing like that on the horizon. We just have a bunch of disorganized, very unhappy people, very frustrated people, very angry people, people who are afraid. But they're not organized. They don't have any leadership. They don't have any communications. They have no unity of purpose. They have no training. They have no military force. They have nothing except just disgust. And under those circumstances, it would just be a rebellion, and rebellions are always put down quite easily. So, there's time now for some very serious thinking, and I don't see too much of it going on out there, just a lot of emotion. And as you mentioned a moment ago, Stan, you said, well, no matter who's elected in the White House, whether it's the Republican puppet or the Democrat puppet, they're both puppets for the internationalists behind the scenes. I was talking with my wife earlier this evening over dinner. I said, I've got to come up with some kind of an analogy that would sink home with people as to why I am not voting or supporting one candidate over the other, why I'm not falling into this lesser of two evils game that they play every 4 years. And I thought, well, maybe an analogy would help. And so I came up with this one. Maybe it's not the best, but it's what I got now. Supposing I were cornered in the back of a cave in the lion's den. I don't know how I got there, but here I am back in the cave, and I'm going to be dinner for a lion. But just before the lion is ready to eat me, another lion comes along. And now they're starting to fight with each other. And I know that whichever one wins is going to eat me. So which one am I going to vote for?
3: Well, I think that's an excellent analogy. I think the people can understand that.
4: That's really how I feel about it. Yes, I don't like either of those lions out there, or these jackals, whatever you want to call them. But no matter which one comes out on top, he's my enemy of freedom.
3: Well, we had a seminar this last weekend. We had Patrick Wood. I don't know if you know Patrick, but he had worked many years ago with Tony Sutton in writing the Trilateralists Over Washington books, Part 1 and Part 2. And, of course, Professor Sutton's long since gone to be wherever he is, but certainly Pat Wood was there. And he's just pointing out, of course, that the trilateralists, you look at the committees that were formed to, nominate, push the candidacy of Barack Obama, I think it was a 7 out of 8 came from the Trilateral Commission. If you look at the committee that was selected to nominate McCain, why I think it was 4 out of 5 or 2, or anyway, of course, the Trilateral Commission, this group of 160 people, the internationalists working behind the scenes, actually pushed both of the candidates. And the fact that none of the media will cover this at all, and most people, most of our so-called conservative talk show hosts will never talk about the Trilateral Commission, or these people who work behind the scenes, controlling successive administrations, and appoint their people to key positions. The fact that the media is so

0: of suffering that has to be gone through before we do. It's certainly not going to be easy, and it's not going to be quick. It's not going to be in November. It's not going to be in the elections, that's for sure. Whether we even have an election 4 years from now or 2 years from now is problematic. But beyond that, even if we do have an election, people focus too much, I think, on the presidency. We've become a nation which accepts the imperial presidency concept, just as other nations used to look to their kings and queens as the unquestioned, unlimited authority of the state. We have gradually given up this concept of a government which is our servant, and every year, every few years, a little bit more and more, we tend to accept this regal imperial presidency. So now we are literally electing our king, and we like that idea. And as long as the American people like that idea, we haven't a chance of returning to a freedom-based society. Not a chance in the world. It's not going to happen. And so we need, if we are looking for any kind of long-term reversal of this trend, we need to focus on re-educating the American people so that they can come to appreciate once again the concept of limited government, the very concepts that were built into our Constitution. For example, is the whole idea of a presidency. The original Constitution was set up so that the people never voted for the president. The president was appointed by the Senate. It was a very wise move. The Founding Fathers didn't want an imperial presidency. They didn't want mass support of the people feeling that the president was their choice. They wanted the people to vote for their congressman and maybe their senator. And after that, then the congressmen and their senators, took charge and began to appoint the administrators and the executives. The idea of the population of the nation voting for a president was so foreign to the thinking of the Founding Fathers that they would have been horrified at that concept.
1: Well, they were even horrified at the thought of the direct election of senators. They wanted them to be elected by the state because they knew that the people would always tend to vote for the man who promised to give them the most. And, then the man who said, well, you give me the power and I'm going to provide for you. I'm going to give you health care. I'm going to give you housing. I'm going to make sure you're taken care of. I'm going to redistribute the wealth so you'll get more. And human nature would have you vote for that man, and eventually he'd become a tyrant. And that's why they created the government the way they did, to limit the power of government and to keep people from voting themselves into a dictatorship. And yet that's exactly what's going on, isn't it?
0: It certainly is. And I'll bet if we went up and down the street where we lived and asked our neighbors how the president was elected in the very beginning, there's not one in probably 5,000 who would know the answer.
1: Yeah, because that's why they set up the Electoral College, so that the people were not to elect the president. The president was to be elected by the Electoral College. And how far we've come from that. In fact, some people say, why even have an Electoral College? After all, are we a democracy? And the answer is, we're not a democracy, we're a republic. And tragically, most people don't know the difference.
0: Well, even more tragically...
1: Hold.
0: Yes.
1: Go right ahead there.
0: Well, I was going to say, even more tragically, we are now a democracy and not a republic. It's too bad. We should have remained a republic.
1: Well, in fact, we have a little pamphlet we put together and if our listeners out there would like to know the difference between a republican and a democracy, have a little pamphlet that says we are a republic. And it's so important people understand the difference. Certainly, at one time, most people understood the difference between Republican and democracy, and yet when a lie is told often enough, it comes to be believed. And
0: yes,
1: because they tell us, all our politicians insist we're a democracy, we teach our children in school that we're a democracy, our textbooks tell us we're a democracy. I mean, when somebody gets up and says, we're not a democracy, people look at you askance. Well, you must be a fascist. Of course we're a democracy. We have representative government, and we were never intended to have a government where the people would elect either the senators or the president of the United States. So pick up the story there. So
0: well,
1: what are we going to do about it?
0: In our local newspaper the other night, there's a clever little cartoon, and is

0: picture of the White House there back in the, across the lawn. And then in front of the White House, there's this for sale sign. And it says, for sale to the highest fundraiser. And I'm thinking, you know, that is the logical consequence of a democracy. People are horrified at the fact that the guy, the president, who can raise the most money usually is elected because he can pay for more television ads and get more votes that way. But, you know, that is the fruit of democracy.
1: You know, I think it was so interesting, Chris. We see that Barack Obama, as of about three or four days ago, had raised $455 million. And, of course, most of that, the vast majority of it, came from people of great wealth. And I like to ask people, I said, do you honestly think that Warren Buffett and George Soros and all the other multi-billionaires are voting and backing Barack Obama because they want to pay more taxes? I mean, Barack Obama says, you know, he's got to tax the rich and distribute it out to the poor. And that was the story of Joe the Plumber, you know, why we want to spread the wealth around. Do you really believe that these people of great wealth are backing Barack Obama because they want to pay more taxes? Of course not. They know that that's how you get elected. And then you get in office, and then you create all the loopholes for your friends and the corporations and your multi-billion-dollar backers. And then, of course, you wipe out the middle class. But you certainly don't wipe out the friends who put you in office. And if you try to do that, why, you know you're going to take a trip to Dallas.
0: Yeah, that's quite true. Well, that game has been played over and over and over again, and it's amazing to me how especially men are very savvy with sports. They understand all of the tricks of the various sports games. They know about the Statue of Liberty play and the deception in all of the games. But when it comes to the biggest game of all, which is politics, these guys are totally politically illiterate. They have no understanding of the tricks that are played there, and they keep falling for it time and time again.
1: Well, our job is to try to, of course, educate people about what's going on, the political forces at work. But once people understand the political forces, how can we possibly begin to turn things around? Certainly, we'd like to believe we could elect congressmen, and yet, of course, we saw what happened here as far as the bailout bill for Wall Street is concerned. They simply bribed and threatened and got 50 congressmen to reverse the position between Monday and Friday to vote for the bailout for Wall Street, and a lot of that money, because that $850 billion is going to be used to pay dividends to the wealthy people who own stock in our banks. We'll be back in just a minute. Well, this is Dr. Stan, and Ed and I were just talking about this idea of Barack Obama and Joe the Plumber. Barack told Joe that he wanted to give other people a chance to get ahead, and he wanted to spread the wealth around. That's what it was all about. And I simply asked the question, do you honestly believe that George Soros and Warren Buffett and the other multi-billionaires who've put up, I think, $455 million, almost half a billion dollars for Barack Obama's candidacy so far. Do you honestly believe these multi-billionaires are backing Barack Obama so that he can raise their taxes? Do you honestly believe that's what's going to happen? Or is it going to be like it has been over and over again? You talk about taxing the wealthy, and then, of course, you give them the loopholes so they don't have to pay the taxes, and you increase the taxes on the middle class, and you impoverish. And right now, I think they, of course, want to wipe out the middle class. I think it's only a matter of time before they accomplish that by destroying the value of our currency, and with that, of course, you destroy the value of our insurance policies and our pensions and our life savings and our annuities, and they're all going up in smoke as they destroy the value of our currency today. But the wealthy understand what's happening. Where does George Soros have his money? He's got it out of the country. Where does Warren Buffett have his money? He's got it out of the country. Where is Jimmy Rogers, you know, who used to be with George Soros? He's living over in Singapore. He's got money in Japanese yen and in Swiss francs. Well, they're not invested in the American dollar. It's just the American people are invested in the American dollar because they don't know what's coming down the line. So what are we going to do? How are people going to protect themselves, Ed? And how are we going to get people to understand what is really going on and hopefully one day be able to take America back?
0: Well, how do you get people to understand? I don't have any obviously good answer to that, because I've been trying to get people to understand for 50 years now, And not without some success, I might say. We are making progress, and Stan, I know you are making progress with your radio program and your public presentations. Each in our own way, and thousands, tens of thousands of other people in their own way are spreading the message. So it's happening, but it's a very slow process. And I'm afraid that many people are not too interested in hearing the bad news until it's going to be too late. There's an old saying, an old story about the old timer that was riding in a wagon pulled by a mule, and every once in a while the old timer would get off the wagon and run around in front of the mule and hit it over the head with a club and just practically knock the poor beast to his knees, and get back in the wagon, they'd go a little bit further and he'd stop and get around and hit that mule over the head with a club again and get back in the wagon. Finally his friend said, "Well, you know, what are you doing that for?" He said, "Well, you know, mules are very stupid and they're very stubborn. So if you want them to do something, first you have to get their attention."
1: Well, you know, going along with that, I really think that we have the most wonderful opportunity coming down the line, because I think that the economy is going to collapse. A lot of people are going to lose their homes and their cars and their jobs. They're going to be destitute. And I think that maybe we will have their attention. Maybe they're going to start asking, how did we get into this mess? And, of course, some of them are going to look to the government to solve it. But hopefully there are others who are going to be asking the question. And the people that you and I have been talking to for almost half a century will be there to say, don't you understand that there's a small group that runs our country, that they control both political parties, they make a mockery out of our elections, and they have another agenda. They have no loyalty to this country, and of course they can begin to give them the material that you've written and that I've written and other people have written, and hopefully at that time they will join, because I really think that we have the greatest opportunity today to knock the people over the head with a big brickback. The best time we've ever had in almost half a century that both you and I have been involved in this battle for the survival of Western civilization.
0: Well, yes, I agree. It's so sad that it has to come to that pass. I know that many people say to me that they're amazed at how accurate my predictions were in The Creature from Jekyll Island. And, you know, I'm tempted to take some pride in that, but there's no pride there, because it's so sad. I wish that I had been wrong. But it doesn't take much of a rocket scientist to figure out what's going to happen in the future. If you have a chart in front of you and it's a straight line moving from the bottom left-hand corner heading toward the top right-hand corner, you don't have to wait till it gets all the way to the top right-hand corner to predict where it's going to go. And so you just follow the trends and you say, if things continue as they're going, we are headed toward totalitarianism. You don't have to be a rocket scientist to figure that one out.
1: Amen to that. Well, our guest this evening, of course, is Ed Griffin. We're talking about what's going on. And, of course, there are a lot of good things happening out there. I really do believe that more and more people are becoming aware of what's going on. And hopefully, and with God's help, we're going to have at least some sort of an impact in the coming years.

0: Well, this is Dr. Stan, and of course, Ed, you put together an organization. I know it has branches all over the world. People are concerned about freedom, certainly the most precious possession. And of course, how is that organization coming? What impact is it having?
1: Well, Stan, it's coming along very well. We're talking about Freedom Force International, and it's an organization that I started back in 2002. And when I finally got to the point where I got fed up with just complaining about things like we've been doing here this evening, telling people how bad things are, and then they'd say, well, what are you going to do about it? And I'd come up with the usual bent saw about, well, write your congressman and, you know, and spread the word. And I finally came to the realization that knowledge is not enough, and writing your congressman certainly is not enough, because in almost every case, your congressman is the problem. He knows exactly what's going on and doesn't really care whatsoever. He doesn't read your letters nearly as carefully as he reads the checks. In other words, we write letters to the congressman, and the elitists write checks to the congressman, and you can be sure which ones get the most attention. So I finally realized the futility of just playing the old game that we have been trying to do for so many years, write your congressman and read another book, and decided that no, this isn't going to work, it hasn't worked, and it's never going to work, because unless we have actual power to bring about change, change is not going to happen. And the power always resides in what they, in the sociology world, they call the power centers of society. Those are the groups and organizations that have the ability to represent public opinion in such a way as to bring about political change and determine the course of the nation. The obvious power centers in our country are the political parties, but there are many more than that. I mean, there are labor unions, there are church organizations, there are the media centers, all kinds of structures and institutions where tremendous influence is exerted on behalf of public policy. As long as the heads of those organizations, those power centers, are in the hands of collectivists, meaning the big government people, the internationalists who want to bring about a new world order, as they like to call it, based on the model of collectivism, meaning totalitarian power, as long as these power centers are in the hands of people who want that to happen, that is what's going to happen. So if we want to reverse the trend, what we have to do is recapture control of the power centers.
0: Hold that thought. We'll be right back. Yes. Well, this is Dr. Stan, and our guest is, of course, is Ed Griffin, who's been at this game even longer than I have. And, of course, Ed is saying that he's put together an organization, Freedom Force International. And, of course, the whole thought is, the internationalists control the power centers across the world. And, of course, if we're going to be effective, we have to simulate what they're doing. I mean, they have tremendous wealth, but there are not that very many of them. They're just in key positions in government, in the media, in the great tax-exempt foundations, where they place their people in the military. They have their people, you know, get to be the head of the AMA and the CMA and the ADA, and they put their people into positions in Nurses Association where they will have the most influence and can do the most damage to the cause of freedom. So pick the story up there.
1: Well, that is the story. Once you recognize the reality of how society is directed by a relatively small group of people, especially if they're working together and if they have a common purpose and a common ideology, a creed, once you get that picture in mind, then the solution becomes crystal clear. It means that a relatively small group of people who are interested in freedom can do the same thing, not easily, because they'll have to do tremendous battle against the entrenched powers. They're not going to give up those posts easily. They're going to fight tooth and nail, and that, of course, is where the battle lines are drawn, not on the battlefield, but within the power centers of society. Just try and get control of a political party, for example. You can see what happened when the throngs and throngs of Ron Paul supporters tried to even get into the Republican convention. They were turned away. That's where the battle lines are drawn. The head of the political parties, the heads of both parties, are firmly in the camp of collectivists, and they do not want freedom-loving people getting in there and taking away their power. But the solution to our problem, Stan, is very clear. It is simply that people of our like, of our mind, and who have a common creed of freedom, can join together and help each other become influential in the power centers of society. And in that fashion, not quickly, but over a period of a few years, maybe even a generation, in that fashion, we can recapture control of our own system. Then we can get those names changed on the doors there in Washington, D.C. Then we can bring about legislative reform, all of the things we know that must be done, but it has to happen in sequence. First, we have to get control of the power centers of society. And that's what Freedom Force International is all about. We now have members in 51 countries, I'm happy to say. This is a problem that's universal. But our main concern, of course, is the United States. So that's where we're working the hardest. And anybody that really wants to make a difference and get off of their chairs and out of their living rooms and go out to where the people really are, instead of waiting for them to come to our little meetings and read our circulars, we have to go out where the people are, into their organizations, and out into their areas of interest, and work among them. If we can do that and offer leadership and offer guidance, then I think we can gradually rise to the position of leadership within these organizations, and then we can bring about the change. That's what Freedom Force is all about, and anybody that wants to play with that very important game, this is the game of survival for freedom, then come to the website and spend some time there, read up on it, read our creed of freedom, then roll up your sleeves and come and join us.
0: All right, and find that is www.freedomforceinternational.com. That's freedomforce.org. Sorry. freedomforceinternational.org. And, of course, what about your other website, Reality Zone?
1: Well, thanks for that, Stan. The Reality Zone is our commercial site. That's where we sell our books and videos and audio tapes. We have over 100 very informative items there. All of my books are there, but that's just a small number compared to the total that we have. So anybody that wants to get more information and become more confident on the issues that we're talking about, they'll find it all there, and it's realityzone.com.
0: And, of course, Ed has been able to survive in this business for a long time, but, of course, he needs the help of people getting his videos, his books, other things, and he's an excellent source of information. Well, certainly, what do you see transpiring as far as the economic situation is concerned? Now, of course, Warren Buffett claims that it's a great time to get into the stock market. He's certainly buying General Electric stock. He's buying stock in Goldman Sachs. They said they only put, I think, $5 billion into those organizations. This is a great time to buy, he says. And, of course, we find other people telling us that you want to get in at the bottom, and boy, we're at the bottom. It's only a matter of time before the market tends to go back up again. What do you think about that advice? Is that accurate?
1: You know, that really is beyond my expertise about the stock market, when to get in, when to get out, what the price is, and what's going to happen. I have to tell you that I have never invested in the stock market in my life. I don't have that much confidence in it. I know many people have made a lot of money in the stock market, and I know that they've lost a lot of money in the stock market. But my general feeling is that the stock market is kind of a rigged thing. I think the real profits are made behind closed doors. I think a little bit of the profits that most investors make, they're 3 to 7% a year or whatever, are kind of what's left over after the insiders do their trading and so forth. The people on the floor who make markets, I know that they do very, very well. And I'm sure guys like Warren Buffett, who have a lot of inside connections and inside information, even though that's supposed to be against the law, those laws are broken every single minute of the day in the boardrooms of the large corporations of the world. I think, if you've got real good connections, then the stock market might make sense. But for me, I've just never felt comfortable with it. I don't know whether this is a good time to get into the market or not. For my own personal view and my own limited investments, I have been trying to put my money into commodities, something solid, something that is of intrinsic value. I have invested a little bit in a gold and a silver mine. You know, I've been looking at a cement a factory, cement thing, a gravel pit. You know, those things that look to me like they're solid. No matter whatever happens, people are going to need cement. They're going to need gravel. Gold and silver will always be in demand at some level. Whereas when you buy a company, you know, a nice solid company like a bank, you know that's going to be there forever, right? Sure. And maybe
0: you mean like Bear Stearns,
1: like
0: or
1: Bear
0: like Wachovia,
1: yeah.
0: Or
1: yeah,
0: certainly
1: yeah.
0: by Lehman Brothers, right?
1: Yeah.
0: Go ahead.
1: Yeah, and so many companies are just based on paper, you know, and so I don't feel comfortable with that. But still, I don't want your listeners to take what I've just said as advice against going into the stock market, because I think my first comment is the one that should be focused on, which is that I really don't know that much about it.
0: All right. Well, I'll tell you, the people that I know who are a lot smarter than I am are saying just stay away from it, because this looks like a real trap. But anyway, and I'm referring to people like Bert Dorman, who puts out the Wellington letter, Robert Prechter, who puts out the Alert Wave letter. In fact, James Dines, who I've been following for 40 years, in his latest newsletter said, I don't know what's going to happen. He's an honest man. He said, I don't know whether I'm going to have inflation or deflation. I'll let you know as soon as I do. But right now, I mean, I'd be very, very careful about everything. So I think that's probably pretty good advice. And if somebody like James Dines, who's been around for 40 years, made a lot of millionaires, people that follow his advice, looks at the market and says, I don't know what's going to happen. We're living in very uncertain times. Well, high telephone number if you're out there in the listening audience and you have a question for Ed Griffin. Our telephone number is 1-888-24-LIBERTY. 1-888-24-LIBERTY, or here in the Central Coast of California at 464-8295. The important thing I think for our listeners to know is what Ed points out in his book, The Creature from Jekyll Island. If you haven't read it, well, you're going to have to wait for about 3 weeks. We will have it back in as soon as it's back in print, but it's out of print. In fact, the last printing, I think, went out, what, in about 3 months? Two and a half months.
1: Amazing, yes.
0: It really is. And this is probably one of the most sought-after books in the entire world. And as I say, we sometimes will sell 20 copies, sometimes even 30 copies on a weekend. So, you know, the people all over the world are getting this, because we get orders from all of the world for Ed's book. What Ed points out is that when you have a fiat money system, a lot of people think that it's simply a matter of printing currency. What Ed points out is it's not really all a matter of currency, it's not a matter of money, it's a matter of credit. They actually can create credit, in other words, just simply book entries and create fabulous amounts of wealth simply by electronic entries. Isn't that right?
1: Absolutely right, Stan. Most of the money that is out there, it does not take the form of currency or coin. Last time I looked at those numbers some years ago, I think that only represented less than 3% of all the money out there. And of course, since they've been creating so much more money, I wouldn't be surprised if the percentage of that's coin and currency has dropped down to maybe less than 1%. Most of it is checkbook money or impulses, electronic impulses in a computer someplace. It's accounting ledger money. And as you said, credit, that's it. It's just numbers, and it means that you can, somewhere down the line, if you go up to a bank window, you can convert your credits into currency and coin if you want to, but very few people have a desire to do that.
0: And of course, what they do is they just keep massively increasing the amount of money. In fact, the amount of money and credit has increased 12 times between 1971 and the year 2005. And since then, they put out probably $5 or $6 trillion more since 2005. Amazing. Well, let's go to Ed, who's calling in from Utica rather than for New Hartford, New York. That's close to Utica. You must be listening to our station up there. Are you, Ed?
2: That's right. I'm listening on WJIV out of, well, it's actually a translator station from that is
0: right. Okay. Do you have a question or comment for our guest?
2: I was just reading a book, What Every American Needs to Know About the Quran. And it brought out something here that I never really gave much attention to before. And that was that back at the time when Muhammad was fighting against Persia, Muhammad was trying to win the battle against, and Persia was trying to prevent the win. But there was a deal that was tried to, that they tried to make with Muhammad, and they said, "Okay, we'll divide the land such and such a way." And Muhammad says, "We're not interested in land. What we want to do is change the way people think." And so previously wars were fought, or this I'm quoting, previously wars were fought for imperial conquest. Now they were fought for the domination of an individual's beliefs.
0: Right, of course, that's the question.
2: And so it looks like we don't understand this.
0: I don't think we do, and I don't think most people understand that there is an ideological war taking place for their minds, and of course behind that I believe are powerful spiritual forces. But certainly Muhammad understood that you had to change the way people think, and of course the people here who run our government want to change how we think. They have changed our perspective. Most people honestly believe we're a democracy. We're not, but of course people have forgotten what freedom's about. Hey, thanks so much for calling, and let's go to Carlos, who's calling from Carson, California. Hi, Carlos. How you doing?
3: Good evening. Very well, Dr. Stan. Good to hear your program, and good to hear G. Edward Griffin here. Got a question for Mr. Griffin. Mr. Griffin?
1: Yes.
3: Yes, you know, the last couple of centuries, we've had a lot of deflations and inflations caused by the international bankers, including 1929. And in my real estate industry, I hear a lot of people say, oh, this is just a normal cycle. Things are going to recover. But what are the chances that we're really going to recover when the whole world really is embroiled in this this whole mess?
0: No, I think that's a very good question, Carlos. And of course, Ed, the answer is, everybody's saying, well, this is a temporary downturn. Things are going to get better. We're going to get back like it was before. What do you think?
1: Well, there are so many issues involved in that relatively simple question.
0: Well, listen, you've got 30 seconds. No, go ahead.
1: I've got 30 seconds. Well, I can't do my usual mind warp on it then. But I don't think these ups and these downs, these booms and these busts are normal. They're normal to a system where you have a central bank, which we have, the Federal Reserve System. They're normal when you have humans who are able to expand and contract the money supply at whim, at will, whatever they feel is politically expedient. Then, of course, when they expand the money supply, we've got a boom, and then they contract, we got the bust. It's normal only when the free market is not allowed to work. When the free market works and it's left unencumbered, we don't have booms and busts. It's almost impossible, or they're so small and so quickly corrected. Anyway, that's another issue. We've got them now, that's for sure, because we live under central bank rule all over the world. And can it recover? Will it recover? It depends on whether or not the leaders of the world allow a market to operate. Right now, the trend is that they're taking over the markets in almost all countries that I've been reading about. The government is literally taking over the markets in various forms so that they will manipulate the prices. And under those conditions, there will be no recovery. There will only be whatever the political leaders allow to be. In other words, let's just take an example here in this country. If people are losing their homes, it's theoretically possible for politicians to step forward and say, well, we're going to pass a law whereby nobody will now be allowed to lose their homes. I don't care whether they pay rent or not. They're not going to lose their homes. And unfortunately, a lot of people would applaud that idea because, oh my gosh, that good, we get to stay in the home. But then the rest of that law would be, well, you folks now belong to us. We'll tell you where to work. We'll tell you where to live, since we're providing the homes. We'll tell you what home you can live in. And we might even tell you whether you've got two or three families to live in there with you. And we'll tell you, how much money you can spend on clothing and whether or not you go on vacation and so forth. So, in other words, everything comes along with the loss of the market. You have a totalitarian rule.
0: I would point out, if you read the papers carefully, you'll hear this recurrent phrase. What we need is a new international financial order. You'll hear it from Europe. You'll hear it from Asia. You'll hear it from the leaders here in the United States. What we need is a new international financial order. And not the old order at all, not the old order of quasi-freedom, but a new international financial order. Carlos, God bless you. Thanks so much for calling.
4: Good evening.
0: Well, Ed, we've got 3 minutes for you to wrap up the program. Certainly, I have a feeling that they're going to use what's transpiring today as a vehicle to bring about a new international order, a new currency, a new world order, and I think, of course, a new world religion, because they all seem to go together. Do you think that perhaps this whole current crisis is manipulated or being utilized to change the structure, the financial and the political structure of the world? Is that possible?
1: Well, I think it's not only possible, Stan. I think it's obvious. Yes, the answer is yes. It is being used to push us in that direction. But the people that we're talking about in this country, they're members of the Council on Foreign Relations, and the larger cluster of people that work around them. They have all had a central goal, which is the creation of a new world order based on the model of collectivism, and they'll use any event to prod the people of the world in that direction. They'll use wars, famines, they'll use terrorism. And they'll use banking crises. They'll use anything that you can possibly imagine that frightens people and that creates a disequilibrium in society. They'll use that to convince the people that if they just surrender a little bit more of their liberty, a little bit more of their liberty, and finally if they surrender all of their liberty, that they'll take care of them in this moment of great crisis. So yes, I think it's the game is so clear, it's so obvious, it's been going on for decades. And to say that it's not happening or it couldn't happen is absurd, because it's already well underway.
0: And I think it's what we need to do is get people to understand that what is happening is not happening by accident. The people who allowed this to happen are not stupid. In fact, I think Jimmy Rogers, formerly with George Soros, said it best on a YouTube clip we have posted on our website, and he said, to the man who was interviewing, if I came onto your radio program, every week for 100 weeks, and I gave you the same advice, and I kept telling everything was fine, would you really want to give me the responsibility for curing the problem that I had created? And of course you wouldn't, and that's why we should not listen to the people in charge. Let the system collapse for a time, it'll come back again. But if we let them manage it, the people who created the problem, it's just going to get worse, and I believe that. Ed, the hour has just flown by. God bless. And do you have a parting thought before we let you go?
1: Well, my only parting thought is that word, let the system collapse, Stan. Actually, the system has already collapsed.
0: And we're out of time. God bless, and we want to talk to you.
1: We need to rebuild now. Thank you.
0: Bye-bye.
1: Bye.
0: Well, this is Dr. Stan, and of course, Ed's point, certainly I asked him what we could do, and I gave the analogy of certainly what Jimmy Rogers had recently said about just let the system collapse and we can rebuild it, and Ed's comment was, it's already collapsed, that it's time that we started to rebuild it, and I believe he's absolutely right, and certainly I recommend Ed. I think he's a great man and certainly one of the true leaders of our conservative movement. Well, I would simply point out that there is an agenda, and that is a new world order, a new world financial system, a new world currency, and without the destruction of our currency and the destruction of the middle class in this country, and lastly, of course, a new world religion, and I should comment, of course, a new world leader, because there are powerful spiritual forces behind what's going on. If you have not yet heard my talk entitled The Forbidden Secret, you need to get that, The Forbidden Secret, and then you need to get the talk that goes along with that, The Secret Knowledge. The Forbidden Secret of the Secret Knowledge, there is a syllabus that goes with the first one, and that, of course, I talk on the planned police state, and the syllabus that goes with that. And this gets into the occult. If you'd like a copy of something that's put out by the people on the other side, that explains how they have their people in the financial institutions all throughout the world. The pamphlet is put out by the Lucis Trust. It used to be the Lucifer Publishing House, and it's entitled The Working of the Spirit Hierarchy. If you get anything that we offer, and you can simply ask for a free copy of The Working of the Spiritual Hierarchy, we'll send it to you. And this, of course, is from the other point of view. They tell you exactly what they're doing and how they control the leaders of the world. This isn't what I say. This is what they say. So if you'd like a copy of The Working of the Spiritual Hierarchy, our telephone number, 1-800-544-8927. 1-800-544-8927. Let me also suggest the DVDs, The Secret Mystery of America's Beginning. That's The Secret Mystery of America's Beginning. And certainly the Riddles in Stone. They're both put out by our friend Chris Pinto. You certainly want to get his talk he gave for our seminar a couple of years ago, The Atlantis Connection. And then, of course, the talk with Constance Cumby, who's been studying the occult forces for many years, and simply the DVD talk by Constance Cumby you can order. Let me point out that we're heading into difficult times. If you'd like information on long-term food storage, on the Berkey water filters, which you should have, and I will tell you that there's about a 6-week delay now to get your Berkey water filters. So many people are ordering them, but if you can give us a call, we get your order and get it in, and they'll get it to you just as soon as they can. They're doing the best they can. But you need to think about long-term food items. If you'd like a catalog, or if you already have one and haven't put an order in, don't put it off. If you'd like our catalog on health products, and of course you need to have the things on hand to keep your immune system functioning, because we may very well see the advent of new diseases or new plagues. All you need to do is read the Bible, and they will tell you that there's a coming a time of great plagues. And of course, there's Revelation 6:8, and of course, I look and behold a pale horse, and the rider upon him was death. And of course, Hades followed close behind, and power was given unto them to kill 25% of the population of the world with famine and with a pestilence, which is disease, and with the sword, with famine, with pestilence, and the beasts of this world. You need to begin making preparations for yourself, but understand behind everything are powerful spirits and forces, and the most important thing you can do is be in a close personal relationship with our Lord, which may be all that will see any of us through in the difficult times that lie ahead. Remember our telephone number, it's 1-800-544-8927. 1-800-544-8927. 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Look at the section under other videos. You'll see a clip from Jimmy Rogers, and then read the newsletters. Tell others about what's going on. 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

0: evening. This is Turkey Stan here in Reno, Liberty. Coming to you from the hills overlooking beautiful and picturesque Land of Arabia, and bringing you the news behind the news, the story behind the story. Hoping to convince you that reality is usually spoken to you. The news it is usually king. We can battle for some time in Western civilization. It's going to be reality, not the news media. It's not going to tell what the news will be. After it reminds you the news in which question are, and not necessarily the news of hearing as well as my staff, sponsors, and supporters of the station you're listening to. They're my news, the news of your guests, the news of your callers, they have me with your calls from all across America.
1: And so they simply put their people at the FDA, got it through, and

0: very heavy consumer of aspartame containing products. So, or about 20 years, I would drink about 16 cans of diet soda a day, and other products I would consume as well. And in 2001, I was diagnosed with multiple sclerosis. And I started to question what was going on with that, and I did some research, and the more that I did research, the more I kept seeing aspartame in conjunction with MS. The two things would come up together.
1: You have to do ask your doctor about this, and he, was he aware that this was a problem?
0: He told me there was nothing dietary-wise that I could do to help improve my health. And she also told me that she wouldn't drink diet soda herself. She wouldn't tell people not to drink it.
1: Well, I think she was at least an honest person from your point of view. And the problem is a lot of doctors who know things that they would not vaccinate their children. But the vaccinated children will be right back in just a moment. Well, this is Dr. Stan, I guess the senior quarterback at Curry talking to us about the obvious that she became aware of there was a relationship between aspartame and what in some cases of multiple sclerosis and other progressive neurological diseases like Parkinson's disease. So take up your story in a way your doctor told you that she would not use this herself, but she wasn't going to tell her patients that. And you know what a tragic situation it is when doctors can't be honest with their patients and do what they think is best for them, but the doctor and patients losing their license and they do what's right for their patients because they're really, in many instances, told exactly what they can and cannot say. So pick up the story, please.
0: Yes, after I started seeing the aspartame and MS connection over and over again, I started to wonder what was going on with that. And then I would see something saying it was a hoax and all this controversy. So I went ahead and did some more research, and I found out who these people were on the internet making these claims. And my husband and I took a trip across the country, and we talked to these people. Doctors, scientists, lawyers, activists, victims, you name it, and found out that there was indeed some truth to this, and much more than we bargained for. For example, we didn't even know that Donald Rumsfeld was the head of J.D. Searle when we started the project. Integrated is how I say it, very quickly into being in a wheelchair, having the revision for speech, having to raise my arms over my head. I was a mess, really. And I really started to get better, and then got off of aspartame, and then I had, by accident, a medicine tab on the tongue, and unknown to me, they contained aspartame, and I quickly degenerated again into having more double vision, and it took a while more for me to recover from that. But then, I haven't had any problems since then.
1: Yeah, so you're actually up walking around and getting around, and you're constantly going around there for the rest of the time?
0: Yes, although I do like to joke that if I go into a supermarket, there are about 5 products that I feel safe.
1: I'll tell you, my son is very, very allergic to MSJ, so we even my guest are actually most of all of those labels that we're very, very conscious of what we're dating, and especially now we know about aspartame, that we avoid that too, that we break what we're right now. Well, I guess this evening is going to be a good evening. We'll see. Came down with multiple sclerosis and they did MRIs on her. And on the MRI, you can actually see these lesions on her as it came out of the session. And you had a very, very large lesion, didn't you?
0: Yes, as a matter of fact, the same doctor who told me that it was safe to drink diet soda, even though she wouldn't touch it personally, told me that it was the biggest margin lesion, she had ever seen.
1: You had double vision, you had slow speech, you had, of course, long talks, so you weren't able to stand up, you were getting into a wheelchair. whatsoever it was. And, you know, this is more of a characteristic of Edison. The star, the space, the double vision, these are all signs of the development of the cranial nerves. So you're really progressing fairly rapidly. Unfortunately, you have the good sense to not to listen to what people told you. You got up on the internet you were able to find out that at least many people believe there was a relationship between some cases of MS and aspartame neutral speech. You got off the internet drinking your 6 or 8 cans of soda every day. And suddenly you began to get better. And I understand that you also lost 70 pounds.
0: Ironically, yes, I did.
1: We had tried to lose the weight, and it just came out.
0: No, strangely enough, I wasn't trying to lose weight then because I had a lot more things on my mind. When I was trying to lose weight and was drinking diet soda all the time, thinking that I was doing something good for myself, that was when I slowly gained 70 pounds over the years. And that progressed to the point where I was blotchy and I didn't have any energy all the time, and it was just, you know, really.
1: Well, I think this is one of the more interesting things is that there is a definite relationship between this pathological obesity, this obesity epidemic, the worsening, and the consumption of diet. The drinks, of course, many people drink the diet drinks, they hear that somehow they're going to obviously begin to lose weight after all there's no sugar in it, without realizing that there are studies that suggest that the aspartame produces a lesion in the brain that causes people to eat more, and of course, many studies suggested that certainly we know the MSG. If you want to get fat rats, you give you MSG, and then the rats get very fat. And there's many suggestions that it's exactly the same sort of green lesion we're producing in our people that's producing the epidemic of obesity, but nobody ever wants to talk about that, do they?
0: No. No, it seems like in this country, globally, actually, like to think that that's just fate. You know, I was just lucky to be overweight, but we don't consider cause and effect. And that very often can come into play. I mean, not saying always, but it can come into play.
1: Well, have you talked to other people who have drinking the diet drinks and actually lost weight?
0: Mm-hmm. Yes, I have. And actually, if you've ever noticed, you know, when you're out and about seeing somebody with a diet soda, often, not always, but very often they're overweight, and they're not making the connection to themselves that perhaps that could indeed be causing the problem, or partially causing the problem for them, rather than the other way around.
1: Because there's this idea that this is desert diet, that these are low calorie, but they're lying to the American people. If they want the American people to know that the more this you drink, the more weight you're going to put on. In many instances, how many people would be using the daily drinks? How many people would be, eating the foods that must be not just running it or losing it in their coffee? And they knew it was going to produce brain lesions. Sorts of serious health problems. And of course, let's get over the incidence of diabetes, because I know you've talked to Dr. Roberts, who's an endocrinologist who deals with diabetes. He's written a classic book on aspartame, which incidentally we carry, and it's called Aspartame and the Forgotten Epidemic, something of that sort. But anyway, it's an excellent book, 1,000 pages. Now, what did Dr. Roberts tell you about the relationship between nutrisweet and diabetes, because of course the Diabetic Association tells it that diabetics are you just got to use this because you're doing your sugar. So what did you learn from Dr. Roberts when you talked to him?
0: Aspartame mimics sugar in the body, and the body can't really tell the difference. It actually can really affect blood sugar levels in people. It kind of creates out of whack and make people more insulin dependent.
1: And so actually it aggravates the problem rather than cures the problem. Would that be a fair statement?
0: Well, that's what I understand, yeah.
1: All right, well, here's Dr. Roberts. For those who really want to get the information, you need to get Dr. Roberts' book, or we have another excellent book by Dr. Blaylock, Russell Blaylock. sequencing the same really happy. And if you don't have that book, you really need to get it because it covers a whole gamut of things. I mean, you know, my wife uses it regularly and many times, so I'll check the links out and see who you get in the store with Dr. Blaylock's recommendations, all based on the solid scientific studies and facts, but not the sort of thing that the average doctor knows because he's not being told this is his medical meetings. Why? Well, because many of the medical meetings are subsidized by the drug companies and companies like Sarah. He's not going to read these in his journals because they're subsidized by the drug companies and they want you to think the drugs are all the solution. Just take hard, very expensive drugs. Don't you dare get those in compatible with you because, after all, even though they were manufactured in the United States, once they go across the border, they become counterfeits. And if you can get approved at the price in Canada, well, you're breaking the law. So, anyway, we have a problem with selecting the FDAs and getting the drug companies. The drug companies are in bed with the FDA. And until we have an honest government, I think that's pretty unlikely, since we no longer are an honest country, we're a Christian country, the moral foundation of this country has been eroded. Well, you're going to have to, you out there in the listening audience, you're going to have the facts yourself, and you're going to have to look after your own health in your own family. Because you're not going to be able to trust your doctor, not that he would do anything purposely to harm you, he just doesn't know. And he's certainly not going to listen to what the FDA says, because the one thing about it, a really good FDA is that as soon as he retires, if he possibly can, he's going to get a good paying job working for the drug company. He's been regulating. Some people might call that incest, other people would just call it politics. Doesn't really matter. Time and again, the FDA has known drugs were dangerous and they left them on the market. They've known for several years the relationship between drugs and the dramatic increase in heart disease and strokes. And it took them several years before they finally got around to making this an issue. And they knew certainly about the SB40, the cancer medicine.

0: studies that were done that showed that aspartame was quote unquote safe were funded by the industry or something related to the industry. And yet, virtually all of the independently funded studies showed one problem or another with aspartame. And I was really glad that he had done that study. It was a very fascinating, eye-opening thing to see. We also talked to Jim Turner, who is an attorney, who worked very heavily with Dr. John Olney, who discovered that aspartame can, ascorbic acid can cause holes in the brains of lab mice. And they were trying to work with the federal government and the FDA and get it not approved, but they were not able to be successful. There's a lot of big bucks riding on getting something like that approved.
1: Yes, you talked to Olney and actually did experiments with that fat laboratory mice. And this product, it caused some immobilization of the central nervous system. What sort of lesions did it have with the animals, do you know?
0: Well, I don't know what type of lesions, but I do know that it did cause lesions in the brain.
1: And of course, if we find that the products produce lesions in the brains of animals, why we anticipated would produce lesions in the brains of human beings. Certainly, if the product produces a cancer, we are normally not supposed to use it in human beings.
0: Right, it's called the delenium amendment. It's actually part of law. We're not supposed to do anything that can cause cancer in animals. We're not supposed to give that to people, but we need to get around it.
1: Because there were actually studies, and I have the government studies that showed that there seemed to be a relationship between brain cancers, a terrible disease, and nitrosweet in animals. So, how did they get around that and release that so we can take it? Because certainly there's an increase in brain tumors all across America today. So, how did they get around that? How did they actually get that released when, for 15, 17 years, the FDA had steadfastly refused to release nitrosweet and aspartame?
0: It's a big revolving door between the FDA and the pharmaceutical companies, basically the law firms and the public relations firms that work for GD
1: So, I guess this Corey Bradley we're talking about her video, Sweet Misery. You need to see it. You need to get the facts. You need to protect your family. Well, this is Dr. Stan, and our guest is Corey Bradley. Corey, we're going to pick up the story from there, what actually did happen. How will we actually get this released? Because this is certainly one of the most disturbing things, is the fact that in animals it actually produced brain tumors, and although they were having fairly substantial doses, there was a government committee of specialists who looked at the work and said, you know, we should not release this until we resolve this problem. So how did they resolve the problem?
0: With that revolving door that happened earlier on, there was a U.S. Justice Department memo that urged the U.S. attorney to proceed with a grand jury investigation of GD Cell, and the U.S. attorney ended up in negotiations with the Searle's law firm and went to work for them for something ridiculous like $1,000 a day.
1: You're talking about the U.S. attorney was supposed to be investigating this company.
0: Right. He recused himself from the grand jury investigation, and his assistant was then assigned to the grand jury, but then he ended up taking a job. He had the statute of limitations run out on the aspartame charges. There are a lot of shenanigans like this that are very confusing, and that's part of the way that it becomes easy to get confused and not be able to figure out if it's right or wrong. But then when you start really looking at all the information, it's like, wow, I can't believe this is happening.
1: Well, you're saying that this attorney, this U.S.

0: representing GPCO.
1: Well, somebody suggests that they suspect that there might be some collusion there. We certainly saw this recently with Boeing. When the Air Force woman was negotiating with Boeing for this big $20 billion tanker deal, and then of course went to work for Boeing. I mean, that was brought out. We see, of course, was indicted and probably will go to jail. The head of Boeing was, or at least people in Boeing were involved, have been fired, you know, for collusion. But if that's illegal, will anything ever happen to this lawyer?
0: Not that I'm aware of. As far as I know, he's still working for the law firm, but I don't know what happened to him afterwards. We're starting a sequel to Sweet Misery right now, where we're getting into the research to follow up on some of these things, as well as focusing on issues of healing and detoxification.
1: We're
0: talking to a lot of people about that.
1: Yeah, right now, what are some of the other complications? We've already talked about the obesity, we've talked about the neurological problems, we've talked about the problem with the sugar diabetes. What about some of the problems as far as endocrine function? What about pregnancy? What about the ability of women to get pregnancy? What about harm to the child in the uterus, within the uterus, within the womb, the woman who's drinking lots of amounts of diet cola, the one sugar or another?
0: Drinking diet soda while pregnant was actually pushed upon pregnant women and said that it was good for you as a weight loss device. But it actually can be very harmful to the fetus.
1: Well, hold up, it's just an auditory. I'll be right back here. Well, this is Dr. Stan back here. My guest this evening is Corey Parker. Now, if you're out there in the listening audience, you would like to talk to Corey. Our telephone number is 1-888-24-LIBERTY. That's 1-888-24-LIBERTY. Or here in the Central Coast of California, 464-8295. Now, one of the things was that for many years, why the diet Coke, and diet Pepsi, these other companies that are putting this poison in their product, would even give away a free coupon so that the obstetricians could get these coupons to their patients, pregnant women, with the idea that they would be drinking this so they wouldn't put on weight, but they would worry about when they're dealing with OB, because that goes back a long time in my history, probably pretty close to 45, 50 years ago when I was doing deliveries. But they were always concerned about women putting on too much weight, so they were actually giving them giving them the coupons and encouraging them to drink diet soda. So what actually was the harmful effect, or is there a harmful effect when you're consuming large amounts of aspartame and large amounts of NutraSweet when you're pregnant?
0: Yes, because the blood-brain barrier is not yet formed in fetuses, essentially, so that the aspartame can go right up to the brain and create more damage. And there is a lot of instances we're finding out of brain damage and birth defects. And also, if you can get pregnant, because aspartame has been shown to be a problem in getting pregnant. I've heard a number of reports that people were not able to get pregnant and then they stopped drinking diet soda or using aspartame-containing products. And then all of a sudden they've got a something, baby boy or girl.
1: The reason they get off the clinic is they don't think a baby boy or baby girl. And of course, this is one of the big problems. That is, it affects your endocrine system. It protects the reproductive system. It protects the testosterone in males and the reproductive. As far as females, they know exactly what they're doing. They just don't want the American people to know. But fortunately, there are some lawyers that are making a suit, a class action suit, and hopefully very, very soon, these people are going to be involved in court or sell out and spend millions of dollars on attorneys. But what we need to do is get this information across America. Right now, we've got Jacqueline calling us from Boston, Texas. Hi, Jacqueline. How are you? How are you listening to us down there? Are you listening to us on the radio?
2: Yes, I am. I'm listening on 90.1.
1: All right, fine. That's 90.1.

0: You sure do, but I just had to comment on the fact that you shouldn't be taking them in those places and do what you're talking about. I don't know, but whatever it's the word of God, they don't sound so serious. What does your doctor tell you?
1: Well, they originally told me, Doctor, but I wasn't supposed to. I mean, that it was all the thing. I didn't mean anything of don't do this, don't do that, don't do this, don't, you know. But I listened to you, I thought, my God, that should have told me not to eat this.
0: They really don't know, because of course this is a great cover-up. Unless you listen to a program as ours, and then if you get up on the internet and start looking at it, let me suggest a couple. Do you have access to a computer?
1: Yes, sir, I do.
0: Go to doorway.com. 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And then, of course, WNHO.org.
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0: and doorway.com.
1: Okay.
0: You get started, go through those, and you'll get your eyes open. About what's really going on, and there's a lot more we can meet up with later today.
1: Yes, and Doctor, you know that we're on the air, and I can't talk to you about, but I would really, I'm very, very interested in talking to you about last night's segment.
0: All right, fine, I'll tell you what, do you have your 800 number, and I'm going to call you, I'll be glad to talk to you, okay?
1: What time would be good for me to call?
0: Call about 11 o'clock, call time, that'd be 9 o'clock, call time.
1: I will, Doctor, and I think that you're doing a

0: technical genius and could be a creative genius and you know, find toys and we have to get to the core of the rest of those things. But even to me, it has never turned out the studies when you were previous. Why? Well, they can improve the ability of when they know this is producing gene raising. I mean, of course, they've posted on the public page, but right now, the gene is coming from past calls out of your ID.
1: Thank you.

0: of the relationship between aspartame, Nutrisween, and convulsions?
1: Okay, so we

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That's a kind of a
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Response to this, you tell people about this, and they skip.

receiving and I receive goes from my life. I'm trying to make people remember this amazing story. The poison that has been put into our foods and even put into some of our baby foods as well. 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

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One site is 5.31

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1: He went without food, not to lose weight, but to help people lose generations of hate. 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When others used religion as an excuse for war, he used it to remind them of love. Mahatma Gandhi made the world a far better place by reaching out with the strength he cultivated within his soul. So, pass it on.
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0: Don, what'll your wager be?
1: I'm all in, Alex.
0: This N-word used to be out of fashion, but it's making a comeback, and it's all the rage in some circles of political extremists.
1: Those are some nasty, nasty people who use that N-word. Very disgusting individuals. That N-word, however, is Nazi. Sorry, what is Nazi?
0: Nazis don't exist, but they call people the name to justify harming them. It's as clear as day to see the dynamic at play, unless you're retarded. Don, next category, go ahead.
2: 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In the info war, it changes the world. All right, I'm going to refrain from getting into what we're going to cover until we come back, but it's all spectacularly important. Some of it's great, some of it's horrible, some of it's ugly, some of it's beautiful, but it's all on the table. Huge guests, your calls, and more. July 1st, 2026. Our birthday is only 3 days away. 250, baby. We'll be back.
3: I'll start with sexual Tyrannosaurus Rex.
2: This is rocket fuel. This is incredible. This is rocket fuel. Because I'm a sexual Tyrannosaurus Rex. This is a cocktail I drink every day. A squirt of ultramethylene blue and T3. You are insane if you don't get it. Okay? Well, listen. You are insane if you don't get it. I am a wrecking ball. I am obsessed with this. I can't stop. And now I'm having this. Because I'm a sexual Tyrannosaurus Rex. This is the truth. Because I'm a sexual Tyrannosaurus Rex. Do you understand that? Does that burn into your brain?
4: I think I'm going to buy some methylene blue now.

and gentlemen, it is July 1st, 2026. On this live Wednesday transmission, we are 123 days, 10 hours into this disastrous war that Israel drug us into. And the Israel AIPAC foreign lobby began heavily to demonize everybody during Midnight Hammer 13 months ago. When we pointed out this is to train us to get ready to go to full war and sleepwalk us into it, that we're all Hitler and we're anti-Semites and we're evil and we've got to be censored. And there are certainly some people that, you know, were bashing Israel over Gaza and the war and Iran because they inherently just hate Jews. But the Israel lobby consciously uses the anti-Semitism label to go after any opposition so that they can get what they want. And that's wrong. And I make it very clear that I come at this from a perspective of wanting peace and security and national sovereignty, and I refuse to get down on the level with what the Likudniks and Ben-Gavir and them are doing. And so many people, when Israel attacks them, decide to go whole hog against Jews in general, and then that plays into the clash of civilizations paradigm, the divide and conquer, that these different organizations and cold-blooded groups want. Like, take Rokana. He's super rich, he plays class warfare games, but Trump gives him wins and moral high ground, like covering up Epstein, which mainly is Democrats, and so Rokana is right when he calls for that to be released. And Rokana is right with Massey to be trying to block the National Defense Authorization Act, that says it merges, integrates, live time, fuses, marries. That's the term they're all using in the legislation and publicly. Marries the United States to Israel. And we have the Israeli ambassador to the U.S., Mike Huckabee, saying we're married to Israel. And all the rest of this. Well, I didn't sign up for that on our 250th anniversary. I don't want to be married to the U.K. or married to Russia or married to China or married to Mexico. I didn't elect the Israeli Knesset. So this is a big issue, and that's coming up. Trump briefed on all-out war plans. I told you they're gearing up for a ground invasion. It's on the table. Still eyes diplomacy as Iran reminds U.S., quote, muzzle your pets in Tel Aviv. And again, just because we don't like this war, because we knew it wouldn't be successful, all the evidence showed, doesn't mean we support the mullahs either. You got Rokana. Congress has blocked the amendment. Representative Thomas Massie and I, as Rokana, introduced to stop the integration of our military with Israel's. It is unconscionable to not even have a vote. We will be continuing on, and we will not be intimidated by the Israel lobby, which they're trying to do and primarying people and everybody else. Say what you want about Rokana. He's got big Weibos to be taking on the Israel lobby. Also, we've got Zhang Shui King, the professor, confirms Washington is secretly prepping mass ground invasion of Iran. I don't just need to trust him. I know that's true. Katz says Israel could be back at war tomorrow. That's their defense minister in Israel. And then the U.S. says we'll go back in if Israel does. I mean, it's already out of control that Trump's not had Congress vote to the war powers. This is a war to make him get congressional approval. That's even bad enough. But how about Israel is in control? Meanwhile, container ship runs aground in Hormuz checkpoint. We're going to get to all of those clips and more today. Israel confirms development of space-based laser weapons as part of military space strategy. Israel set sights on space lasers as next military frontier. Remember the old joke about 9/11 that Israel blew up the towers with space lasers? Something I never said, something I didn't believe. But it's still been attributed to me, like, you know, lizard people and flat earth. That's not me, folks. But there are space-based lasers. China has them, Russia has them, the U.S. has them. Israel obviously has a lot of advanced weapons and has been tinkering around. But the point is that, oh my gosh, Jewish space lasers, it's a thing now. I will be getting to that as well. Look, I gotta cover this. I've already hit it some, just because I've got to be fair. Even the New York Post, that's pro-Trump, was like, it's disgusting when Hunter Biden
was put on the boards of companies to make tens of millions of dollars just so his dad would give government contracts to those companies. That's what Trump's done a bunch of. And he didn't do it in the first term. I've had analysts on, even his enemies on. They admit it. Trump was very clean first term. He lost almost everything. I get it, fighting the deep state. He went from being worth about $8 million to being worth about $1 billion, it was estimated. Now he's gotten his wealth back up to almost $7 billion. So I can see, like, oh, we went through all this hell, so we're going to have the Justice Department do special dispensations saying it's legal when we do this, it's legal when we do that. And Trump says, I'll just pardon the whole administration. It's wrong. So I've got a stack of that stuff here. And it's bad, folks. It is just cut and dry. And I like Don Jr. I like Eric. I've wanted them to succeed. But, I mean, when you read this stuff, like the day after they get signed up with the company, Trump gives them multi-billion dollar contracts to mining companies in Kazakhstan and stuff. It's mind-blowing. And it's just one more thing that completely freaks me out. Doesn't mean I'm going to support the Democrats. Doesn't mean I'm going to not support other good Republican candidates. I'm just going to say, okay, this is good what Trump's doing. This is bad. Boy, I sure don't support this. And you've got all these hardcore Trump supporters. I say about a third of our audience is pissed off at me continually. That's okay. It's happened before. I'm going to do what's right regardless. But respectfully, I would tell people, did I say during Midnight Hammer the plan was to take it to full war? Did I say Israel was going to end up striking Iran first and dragging a sandwich they did on February 28th? We went in March 1st. Did I say that the mullahs wouldn't fall and they'd close the strait and it would destroy the recovery and create massive inflation? Was I right? Did I say that Israel would start bombing Lebanon and Iran to kill a peace deal, which they said they would do, which they did? And now Trump says they better watch it, they better appreciate him. Netanyahu would be in prison if it wasn't for him. Everybody hates Israel now because of Netanyahu and the vice president. That's what I've been saying, word for word. But I'm low IQ because I said it months before the president. I'm fried because I was right. And still, Tulsi's bad because she told him. The chairman of the Joint Chiefs is bad because he told him. Joe Kent is bad. We're bad because we were right. And we said Amy Comey Barrett is a big neocon leftist. Trump, don't do it. I had Bob Barnes on a bunch of the time. That 30% of the audience was like, it's trillion D-chess. You're an idiot. And now Trump says she's horrible. See, I was right again. I just all day. I was right. Because I study all of this stuff. And I'm on with Eric Bolling. I think he's a smart guy, nice guy, really good at economics. Love his show. Friends with him for a long time. Even back when he was at Fox. And I'm on his show the other day, and he's like, Alex, can I get you to not hate Israel? Israel's not that bad. And I'm just like, I'm against the leadership of Israel dragging us into war. I'm not anti-Israel. I'm anti the leadership.

And that was her specialty, was robbing rich Jews. And finally, the Nazis double-crossed him in early 45, and he fled to Serbia with her as a young child. My point is that you got to think second, third, fourth order stuff here. Everybody's tried to dumb it down to either you're for the Muslims or you're for Israel. Oh, really? Well, what Muslims am I for or against? UAE, Qatar, Saudi Arabia, Egypt, Muslim Brotherhood, the Shiites. I mean, you guys that try to dumb it down to that even know the different groups and different countries, different sub-blocks, Shiite, Sunni? No. Do you know Saudi Arabia is basically since 2012 in a cold war with Qatar? Do you know that Qatar has our biggest military base in the Middle East? Do you know our own government funds the radical jihadists just like Israel's been caught doing? All day, everybody works for Qatar. I work for Qatar. Nothing to do with Qatar because I'm against this war. And meanwhile, Israel and the U.S. have been funding and working with Qatar and giving Qatar money to fund the radical Muslims, like we put in charge of Syria 2 years ago, the head of Al-Qaeda, like Israel creating Hamas. And I see these Christian Zionists all over the TV, national news, influencers attacking me, going, he's obviously a Qatari agent. And I'm like, I'm not the Pentagon. I'm not Israel. They never talk. I mean, I ask these people, too. I say, come on, debate me. None of them will do it. Because I'm going to go, here's Israel admitting they created Hamas and funded it up until October 7th and stood down. Here's the Pentagon being one of the main funders of Qatar. Oh, and Israel. Oh, you don't want to go there that the West, not just Israel, the British invented funding the Muslims 120 years ago and right through to now. Then the U.S. picked it up for World War II, and then Israel got heavily involved after 48. But, I mean, it's way more complex, folks, than are you for the Muslims or are you for the Jews? Are you for the Jews or are you for the Muslims? And it gives me a headache to know all these facts and even watch politicians on TV don't even know it. And the people perish for lack of knowledge. So I said that's coming up. I got some video clips. I want to get into that. But the ground invasion being planned, absolute disaster. They fired the head of the army because he told Trump that he wouldn't do it. You need 200,000 troops just to take the Strait of Hormuz. You'd need 1 million probably to take Iran. You'd have to move in with artillery and just it would take years. And you just have to move across the country and flatten everything. Guys, square miles, how many square miles is Gaza? And then how many square miles is, look up, how many square miles is Iran? And then how many square miles is Gaza? Took Israel a couple years to get control of Gaza, and a lot of dead troops, and probably $50 billion of weapons dropped. So how many square miles is Gaza versus how many square miles is Iran? And Iran is an even worse per square mile than Gaza. Gaza Strip is 140 square miles, 363 square kilometers, all right? Now, because it's 140 square miles. Now, how many square miles is Iran? And then divide that in to that. A circle of mountains around it. Iran is 636,000 square miles, 336,372 square miles. 1,648,000 square kilometers. So Iran is 4,500 times larger. Let's pull up a topography map of Iran for folks that don't understand this. Just type in topography map Iran. Average mountain, last time I looked it up, 9,000 feet. Biggins. They got some 15, 16, 17,000 foot mountains. The whole thing is ringed with mountains, so nobody can ever take it over. And it's armed to the teeth everywhere with conventional weapons. So, if you think Vietnam was a problem, because the Iranians aren't going to give up, you can kill all their leaders, they're parallel construction. They're not vertically integrated. And this is what the Pentagon told Trump. How do I know all this? Because I study it. How many people live in Iran? 93 million. How many times bigger than Iraq is it? Three times. Have we ever been at war with them? Yeah. We funded a seven-year proxy war, the Iran-Iraq War. We killed over 2 million of them. We spent, in U.S. numbers today, about $400 billion on them. Yeah, you want to invade that? Oh, you see down there on the bottom right here? You see right there? You know

That's the Strait of Hormuz. 2,000-3,000-foot sheer cliff walls, straight up, sand beaches, tiny beaches, and then mountains that are 5,000-6,000 feet tall, all around it, with thousands of pieces of artillery and missiles, 18 miles across, unstoppable, can sink any ship anytime they want with just conventional weapons. And sure, we'll blow up their weapons. They just got 100-1 on us. They just fire artillery at a couple ships. They run off. Their artillery's blown up. And the team with that has 20 pieces of artillery themselves. They fire another artillery. We blow it up with a $10 million missile. See that? That's a death trap right there. You see all those areas, hundreds and hundreds of miles of mountains in front of them? That's where their cities are, boys and girls. You see that? You see all those cities that are up in the mountains? And then their main cities are at the entrance to the gorges to the mountains? That's a death trap. The Army said, you basically can't take it. They said, if we nuked them with 100 nukes and killed everybody, then we win. Yeah. And then we'll be the total pariah of the entire planet. All right, I'm going to get to these clips. I'm going to move away from Israel now because I've got Trump and the birthright citizenship. He's got legislation, but the Republican Senate says they're not going to pass it, just like the SAVE Act. But they got a bunch of legislation introduced that will end the birthright citizenship, the anchor babies. That's good news. We got to put heat on these traitors. You got all this demonization of America on the 250th anniversary. On the 250th anniversary coming up, gonna hit that. We've got so much more today. Big guest. We have Democrats openly worshiping the devil as usual. Texas Democrats chant, "We are all going to hell," in solidarity with James Tallarico, the idiot running for Senate. He's the new Beto. We've got political communist earthquake, 29-year-old Democrat socialist, House 15-term incumbent Representative Diana DeGetti in Colorado's 1st District. We got a lot coming up today, but before I do that, I want you to listen very, very careful to this next announcement, because this is a big deal. This is a game changer. And I got to tell you right now, this tastes like Hubba Bubba grape gum from my childhood, but it's all natural and delicious. These are the most delicious gummies I've ever had, and what's in them is incredible. We now have colostrum gummies concentrate in stock, theallisonstore.com, the highest quality colostrum, and we have the powder. 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Here's my breakdown. I don't have to sell you on bovine colostrum. Almost everybody knows for decades and decades, doctors recommend it to patients. It's been all the rage. It's the first 2 weeks of milk that come from a cow or any other mammal. It's not normal milk. It's not white. It's clear. It's full of all these peptides and amino acids and growth factors and things that literally accelerate tissue repair and so much more. But the issue is, our bovine colostrum is a private label of the top rated brand in the country. They let us put our label on it, and we sell it for a little bit less than it's sold in stores, and then you're funding our operation. It's a total 360 win. But here's where I dropped the ball. I've been promoting this bovine colostrum for almost a year since our sponsor Big Lee came out with it, and I just basically talk about, hey, it's great for your hair, great for your skin, you know, great for all of that. But that's just what you see on the surface. Yeah, your fingernails are thicker, they grow quicker. Women, you know, since the 60s have been taking it. But if it's doing that to the outside, what is it doing to the inside? So I wanted to just read some of the things that's in bovine colostrum and explain to you how ours is 4 times stronger than the average stuff on the market, and at least twice as strong as leading competitors. It's cold pressed. It's never been homogenized either, or boiled or heated up to 250 degrees. So it keeps the cofactors alive. It's super concentrated. One little scoop from the powder is your daily intake, and it's amazing. But now our sponsors come out with these great naturally flavored grape gummies that has a full day concentrated allowance in each gummy. So let me now read to you just some of the ingredients and what it does. The vast majority of colostrum products, again, are flavorless, but the key is they are only 10 to 20% IgG. Ours is 40% IgG. 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
the potency of the competitors. 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Together, they prime and strengthen the immune system year-round, starting with the gut, and it's good for all the rest of the body and the organs. 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This makes it especially valuable for anyone dealing with leaky gut, digestive discomfort, or looking to optimize nutrient absorption. It's great for young people, but really essential for old folks. As you get older, the gut absorbs less and less. The bioactive peptides and growth factors in colostrum support faster tissue repair and lean muscle recovery after exercise, making these gummies a smart addition to any active lifestyle or fitness routine. And again, this is a 40% concentration. 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And you're going to get more hosts, more crew, more reporters, be bigger than ever in InfoWars. If you support us and you're doing it, I thank you so much. We'll finish up with Israel trying to get us into a ground war, and we'll get into all the other news coming up. Stay with us. I don't have to sell you on bovine colostrum. Almost everybody knows for decades and decades, doctors recommend it to patients. It's been all the rage. It's the first 2 weeks of milk that come from a cow or any other mammal. It's not normal milk. It's not white. It's clear. It's full of all these peptides and amino acids and growth factors and things that literally accelerate tissue repair and so much more. But the issue is our bovine colostrum is a private label of the top rated brand in the country. They let us put our label on it and we sell it for a little bit less than it's sold in stores. And then you're funding our operation. It's a total 360 win. But here's where I dropped the ball. I've been promoting this bovine colostrum for almost a year since our sponsor Big Lee came out with it. And I just basically talk about, hey, it's great for your hair, great for your skin, you know, great for all of that. But that's just what you see on the surface. Yeah, your fingernails are thicker, they grow quicker. Women, you know, since the 60s have been taking it. But if it's doing that to the outside, what is it doing to the inside? So I wanted to just read some of the things that's in bovine colostrum and explain to you how ours is 4 times stronger than the average stuff on the market and at least twice as strong as leading competitors. It's cold pressed. It's never been homogenized either, or boiled or heated up 250 degrees. So it keeps the cofactors alive. It's super concentrated. One little scoop from the powder is your daily intake, and it's amazing. But now our sponsors come out with these great naturally flavored grape gummies that has a full day concentrated allowance in each gummy. So let me now read to you just some of the ingredients and what it does. The vast majority of colostrum products, again, are flavorless, but the key is they are only 10 to 20% IgG. Ours is 40% IgG. That's double to quadruple the potency of the competitors. And it's a delicious, all-natural, grape-flavored gummy, so it habituates it. People love it and want to keep taking it. Immune Health IgG and Lactoferrin Defense. IgG immunoglobulins are the body's primary antibody defense. 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
antimicrobial protein that binds iron and inhibits pathogen growth. Together, they prime and strengthen the immune system year-round, starting with the gut, and it's good for all the rest of the body and the organs. Gut support integrity. Colostrum contains growth factors IGF-1 and EGF. These help repair and maintain the gut lining. This makes it especially valuable for anyone dealing with leaky gut, digestive discomfort, or looking to optimize nutrient absorption. It's great for young people, but really essential for old folks. As you get older, the gut absorbs less and less. The bioactive peptides and growth factors in colostrum support faster tissue repair and lean muscle recovery after exercise, making these gummies a smart addition to any active lifestyle or fitness routine. And again, this is a 40% concentration. You're not going to find that anywhere else. Each gummy is 600 milligram concentrate of the highest quality bovine colostrum. That's not some little petty dose. That is a big dose that will give you big results. And, of course, the colostrum are from good old cows right here in the USA. Ladies and gentlemen, if you love the powder, you're going to love the gummies. It's an incredible product. What it does for you internally is even bigger than what it does for you.

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There is a war for human consciousness. There is a war to break your will. There is a war to demoralize you. And if you give up on God, you must reach out to the space-time continuum and say, God, I can't do it alone. I ask you into my heart. I ask you to energize me and rebuild me second to second, minute to minute, hour to hour, day to day, week to week, month to month, year to year. Raise me up as a vessel, as a standard against evil. I am here. I am opening the door. I want to fulfill the destiny you've laid out for me, my Heavenly Father.

0: Israel's leadership knowingly, cold-bloodedly, with AIPAC, has been targeting anyone that disagrees with any of Israel's greater Israel plan to expand. Netanyahu has less than a 20% approval rating. He has parliamentarily manipulated the other parties to stay in power. He's been in power off and on for 26 years. And he has bragged that he drug us into these wars. It is destroying the world economy. BlackRock is happy because they want the planet poor. Israel knows they're super unpopular and wants the U.S. wedded to Israel. And I've got a clip of Huckabee coming up as well, saying we're married to Israel. What does Levin say? It's a marriage. What does Trump say? It's a business deal. That's fine. I don't want to blow up Israel. I want Israel to be successful. Israel has more money than the American people on average. But this idea that America owes everything to Israel is an ongoing talking point from Levin, from Shapiro, from the Israeli ambassador Huckabee, and I say that seriously. He's not the U.S. ambassador to Israel. He's the ambassador from Israel to the U.S. He said it again, that America wouldn't exist without Israel. We owe you everything. Well, you could say we wouldn't exist without the Greeks and the Romans and the Egyptians. And, of course, I mean, that's all part of history. And the influence of the Old Testament and Old Judaism in the three Abrahamic religions, of course. But you could say without the United States in World War II, the Jews wouldn't exist. It just goes on and on and on. Could you say the Greeks have a greater influence than Judaism on the U.S.? I think it's pretty incalculable, but both. I mean, that's the history we are. The Wright brothers hadn't invented aircraft, somebody else would have, but it would have been a different future. It's like saying somebody might have had an ancestor that had slaves 200 years ago, so a white person that has no connection to that owes reparations. It's this idea of superiority. And we're not running our own country. And it's insulting. And Israel goes out and demonizes any opposition to radicalize them, because Israel then wants to have all these enemies so Israel can play victim. And so, overhead shot, Trump briefed on all-out war plans, still eyes diplomacy as Iran reminds you as muzzle your pets in Tel Aviv. I've talked to people at the CIA, the Justice Department, the Pentagon. They say more and more U.S. troops are quietly, Marines and Army, being stationed in Israel and in and around the Middle East. And Trump is preparing a ground invasion. I told you this months ago. It's in the news today. Zero Hedge links to the New York Times, the Washington Post, all of it. President Trump started this week by claiming that Iran had requested direct talks in Qatar, but as of yet, the ground reality in Doha is that Iranian officials have refused, leaving U.S. Representatives Steve Witkoff and Jared Kushner to just bide their time and deal with Qatari and Pakistani intermediaries. Meanwhile, Trump is preparing a possible ground invasion. And then that dovetails with Ro Khanna, who I don't like his politics, but he's right about the NDAA. I've read Section 224. It says merge, integrate, marry, fuse. Every level of Israeli military and intelligence with U.S. military and intelligence, from research and development to weapons development to live time integration. And it's in the Senate intelligence bill as well. Let's go to a clip of him and then another clip of Professor Zhang Shui King confirms Washington is secretly preparing a massive ground invasion of Iran. He reveals that 660,000 troops are staged and waiting for cooler weather. I don't know if that's accurate. I don't think we can deploy that many troops. Not even 200,000 is what I've been told. Trump's peace deal is completely fake. The Pentagon is just buying time for a disastrous war. Well, there's been, and I showed this Monday, you go to Syrian Girl, she had it on her ex. It's the live time jet tracking system. Record level U.S. Galaxies and C-130s going in with weapons into the Middle East. So they're definitely rebuilding for a war. The head of Israeli Defense Ministry says, Katz says Israel could be back at war by tomorrow. There is no reality in which Israel will not respond to an Iranian attack. Well, you've been hitting Iran. Trump's been hitting Iran. And been hitting Lebanon. and then Trump says, Iran better not break another peace deal or ceasefire or he'll destroy them forever again, the regime. At least he didn't say the culture. And so, what are we about to witness? I think there's a very good chance a big attack after July 4th. I'm not saying it's going to happen. I'm saying that's the trajectory. Netanyahu says he wants to end American aid to Israel. I don't want it. We can finance ourselves. We no longer are a small country. And his plan is to co-own all of our weapons, claiming in this deal that everything we make, they co-own. Unbelievable. It's like your child when they're 12 saying, I don't want an allowance anymore. I'm not going to mow the yard or clean the dishes or do the laundry or walk the dog or bathe, you know, give the dog a bath. Those are all my jobs. Or clean, you know, dad's Bronco. No, I am now co-parenting, and your bank account is co-owned by me. So let's play those clips back to back, and then let's play the Israeli ambassador to the U.S., who said a few weeks ago at the Jewish News Service that he would rather live in Israel than America. Here he is saying we owe everything to Israel. We wouldn't exist without Israel. Well, the current timeline world wouldn't exist without the Romans or the Egyptians or the Greeks or the Babylonians or Henry VIII or the Gutenberg Press or Thomas Edison or the Wright brothers or Ludwig von Beethoven. Or we wouldn't be on this timeline if it wasn't for Hitler and Napoleon. Not good guys, but, you know, they affected. I mean, it's like, why can't we thank George Washington? And, you know, I noticed the left is having these 4th of July celebrations. They've got around the country, Denver, L.A., San Diego. I've got a bunch of examples here. I mean, here's just one example. I'll get this later coming up. But below is the city of San Diego's 4th of July celebration. I have an alternative plan. Number one, acknowledge America and its greatness. Celebrate the fireworks and the American National Anthem, Bill of Rights, Constitution. But here's what they're doing in San Diego. Set up a sound check, media statements, guest arrival, networking, tribal Native American blessing, welcoming, and land acknowledgement, I mean that we stole the land, tribal invocation, national and black national anthem, local tribal commentary stories, Latino commentary stories, Asian American, Native American, Pacific Islander commentary stories, LGBTQA community stories, black and American heritage stories, closing remarks, fireworks. So a bunch of DEI, whites are evil, crap. Got a bunch of news on that. But that's from the left wing. Every time I turn on the left wing, every time I turn on any of the so-called conservative talk shows, you know, any of the so-called conservative talk shows before, who are all anti-Trump before, anybody that's against the total war on Israel running, anybody that's against the total war on Israel running, and calling us Nazis, knowing that a lot of fake debate, you pile Trump, and then Trump will pick up the is mad at Trump, and then he'll finally come out of your influence sphere, so Israel drives us out of the influence sphere, so Israel and its lobby is full control. See how that works? Trump called me low IQ, but okay, Trump, for I You're mistaken. I'll be proven wrong. You're mistaken. I'll be proven right. When that happens, you cannot run against Israel. And now that's what you're saying. And now Trump's starting to do that. It's okay. I know you're starting to ask me your rights.
1: I think we are going to win, but eventually,
2: will definitely happen.
1: So you think it will definitely happen?
2: I think the latest will be next March. It could be as early as
1: why December. Would Donald Trump take that? Why would Donald Trump take that? That's what it could be, gigantic risk. I mean, this is what all his behavior at the moment. I mean, doesn't all his behavior at the moment suggest
0: that he's... We better hope that Chinese professor is wrong. We better hope that Chinese professor is wrong. He's a smart guy. We know there's a great British smart guy. There's a China station under 60,000 global troops. Only we have a 500,000, and that's from my Pentagon numbers. And really, it's about 200,000 that are really ready. But if we're closed next March still, all the economists are clear. Double-digit inflation. On top of what we already have. I mean, it will derail the entire world economy. It's already totally screwed 123 days in. But there's still a chance to pull out of this. And gas prices are already going down precipitously because the strait got partially open. Now a ship was trying to evade the Iranian toll and ran aground, and it's just a disaster. I got more on that. But here's Huckabee. And he constantly, I mean, can't you talk about our Christian values? Can't you talk about George Washington? Can't you talk about the Magna Carta? I mean, if you listed 20 things, it'd be not, you know. And sure, the Bible's contribution, of course. But, I mean, that's a big thing. But, I mean, it's like it always has to be, and this is what Netanyahu says. He says the U.S. wouldn't exist without Israel. He said it like a month ago. He said it 2 months ago. I got all the clips of it. You want to see that? He says if it wasn't for the Maccabees, Israel wouldn't exist 3,000 years ago or whatever, and then the U.S. wouldn't exist. Well, I mean, technically, if the Romans didn't exist, we wouldn't exist. It's just like, do we have to thank the Romans? We're going to thank the... It's just, why? Why? Because Israel more and more is running our country, and they want us to feel like they are senior and we are junior. And you see these World Jewish Conference meetings where the billionaires come and say, I'm not Jewish, I'm a goy. You are superior to me. I mean, come on, guys. Come on. Nobody's not saying a lot of innovation comes out of Israel invention. Nobody's saying you're stupid. Nobody's not saying you don't have your act together. And you need to get your act together, not trying to run our lives. I don't try to run your life. I have my own sovereignty, my own country. And when you call me names and say I'm baby Hitler for that, it's making people hate you. And your bosses know that. And I know what you're doing. It's a dialectic. And stop. Michael Savage was on 8 months ago saying basically what I'm saying now. And say you talk to all these high-level Israelis, they feel the same way. This is not going to end well for Israel. And you're like, well, we'll take you with us. I know that. I don't want you to do suicide by nuclear war. Okay, I don't want to be drug into this with you. Put the whiskey bottle down. I'm taking the keys away. It's called megalomania. And it's not just powerful Jews that get it, but you definitely got a case of it. Stop it. Here's Huckabee. It's disgusting.
3: I celebrate the heritage that as an American I have, thanks to the Jewish foundation upon which the United States of America was born and which it has thrived. And I tell you that if the United States ever forgets its heritage and forgets the God of Abraham, Isaac, and Jacob, we will not be the great nation that we have become, and we will fall. And it's why that when I hear people say, is it possible that America and Israel will split apart and will no longer enjoy this extraordinary partnership? And I say, no. You got to understand. We're not that stupid. I hope we're never going to be that stupid. The truth is, it's like an incredible marriage between Israel and the United States. And when people ask, are we going to break up? I say, not a chance. Because neither country can afford the alimony if we ever broke up. And that's why we will be partners for as long as there is. Thank you. God bless you. God bless America. And God bless the state of Israel. Thank you.
0: You know, when the UK tried to censor Americans and Elon Musk and everybody threatened to arrest American citizens and we criticized what Keir Starmer was doing over here, over there, I said, what's this special relationship with the UK, giving them all our intelligence, one-sided trade deals? I said, I want that to end. And Trump's been basically ending that. Nothing against the people of the UK. They're under tyranny. And Trump's taking them to the woodshed. And the EU's out of control doing the same crap on a bigger scale. You hear me all the time. I don't want the EU running us. I don't want them suing our companies. I don't want them censoring us, what you're trying to do. Same thing with the UK. Same thing with China, Russia. But Russia doesn't really have a lot of flex on that. China has been the big issue. All the anti-Israel folks were always pissed at me because every time I'd cover China and their spies and stealing our secrets and what putting the kill switches in the computers, I'd see all over X and everywhere, oh, you traitor, because you know, all they have tunnel vision, Israel, Israel, Israel. Well, now Israel is trying to take over domestically to control foreign policy, to secure that, and it's wrong. So that's where I stand on that, and it's a serious situation, and Israel doesn't have a leg to stand on in this. Now, I showed you the last few days all these articles, AP, Reuters, the New York Times, America is depressed. A record number of Americans aren't proud to be America, and America's failed. No, the globalist systems come in and purposely with Clark and Piven and all the divide and conquer, the deindustrialization, set up these policies to get us under their control. That's the Great Reset. They admit that's the plan, planned austerity, destroying the means of production. But when you look at how ignorant the average American is, people are either really informed or they're not. And they can be black, they can be white. You know, it's like that famous Miss North Carolina who didn't even know what planet she was on. Jesse Waters, you know, does these pieces where he goes out. And I can tell you, we've done these ourselves. They're not cherry-picking. And especially young people, like 80% of them don't know how old the country is, who founded it, who ran it, why it's special, the Bill of Rights, the Constitution, why everybody wanted to move here, why it became the model of the world, why the globalists want to discredit it, destroy it, so that model isn't there to compete with their tyrannical model. And so they talk to a bunch of people at the beach, because this is Florida, and they don't know what planet they're on. This is the education system. They know all about Hollywood. They know all about Jennifer Aniston. They know all about basketball and football, but they don't know anything about their heritage and what the system is doing to try to take it away from them. And if you don't know what your rights are, they can be taken away from you. Here is this really sad. I mean, they make it like it's funny on Fox when they air these all the time. I don't think this is funny. I think it's sad. Here it is.
4: How are you celebrating the 4th of July?
5: Going down the beach with my friends.
6: I'm going camping for the first time in my life, and I'm honestly terrified.
7: And drunk and probably lighting fireworks.
4: Drunk while you're lighting fireworks?
7: Of course.
4: Is that a good idea?
7: 100%.
4: Why do we celebrate the 4th of July?
5: I honestly couldn't answer that.
8: Well, actually not sure.
9: We celebrate the birthday of America.
7: To be lit and enjoy life.
10: That didn't used to be a trick question.
4: How old is America turning this year?
5: I have no idea.
4: 58?
0: Fluoride.
4: 58. Is it actually?
0: Job.
5: No.
0: 250?
4: So's
0: the GMO food.
4: Where do we declare our independence from?
9: Explain that a little bit further. What do you mean by where?
0: What's a revolution?
5: The United States.
0: Oh, yeah, the U.S.
9: Great Britain.
7: Mozambique, Africa.
9: You're kidding, right?
4: What was the name of the war in which we fought for our independence?
6: Civil War.
4: The Civil War.
0: Yeah. The War of Independence.
4: No.
9: Oh, God.
8: I actually don't know.
4: The Rev.
8: Bro, I don't know.
9: French and Indian War. World War II.
11: The Revolutionary War. You know, I think that,
4: What was the name of the general that led us to victory in the Revolutionary War?
8: Does it begin with an A?
9: Washington?
4: General
9: Lee.
7: Hitler.
0: Hitler.
4: It was not Hitler.
7: Then I have no idea.
12: I thought it was obvious.
4: What year did we declare our independence?
0: 1776?
5: Yes.
0: 1920.
7: 1786?
4: 1776.
0: Yes. Mary
7: Hearn.
4: Higher.
7: 1730.
4: Higher.
7: 1748.
4: Higher.
7: 1778.
13: I didn't do well in school.
4: Democrats, they like to say Donald Trump is the king, but we know we don't have kings in this country because we kicked a king to the curb.
0: King George III.
4: What was his name?
5: Oh, my God.
14: Might need some multiple choice here.
9: King Tut.
6: Julius Caesar.
8: King Charles or something?
7: Neptune?
14: King George?
13: First time I've ever seen anyone get oral questions right.
4: Who signed the Declaration of Independence?
14: William Shakespeare.
0: Nope, Thomas Jefferson, sweetie.
6: Lincoln?
14: Benjamin Franklin?
0: Yep.
14: George Washington? John Hancock?
4: John
7: Wick.
14: George Bush.
15: Let's say George W. Bush.
13: No.
4: What's your birthday message to America as we celebrate 250?
8: Happy 4th of July, happy 250th.
6: Celebrate and have a beer.
14: Everyone go light some fireworks and maybe blow some heads off.
4: What do you want to tell Jesse Waters? You're on his show on Fox News.
9: See you on my parents' television all the time.
4: Do you know who I am?
7: A handsome man.
4: Thank you. Here's Johnny.
7: What's up, Johnny?
0: The people perish for lack of knowledge. Those that don't know history are doomed to repeat it. It's 1776, July 4th, 1776, 250 years ago. We'll do a special live show. Let's do it at noon. Noon to 2 p.m. I have a bunch of guests celebrating America, what it's really all about. They want to undermine that. Look at these headlines. American pride in U.S. history and democracy drops, and fewer are proud to be in America. They believe what America's turned into is America. No, that's the anti-American garbage globalist system. As the nation turns 250, many Americans say the stars and stripes is now a red flag. It's bad. What are we replacing it with? Total tyranny. If we do not fly the flag, we will also put out signs to make it clear that we are not MAGA. It's associated with Trump. You see, the left hates America. They hated it before Trump. That's the reality. Hour number two on the economy, on the wars, on the left, on the communists, winning all these primaries, and so much more evidence of more election fraud with the mail-in ballots, the Supreme Court ruling, your phone calls, and so much more. Special guest Matt Bracken, others coming up. Whatever you do, share the live feeds now on X at Real Alex Jones and at AJN Live. 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
0: 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So, Mom, you got to listen. 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
16: Well, this one, like I said, I don't do testimonials. 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But this is the first one that I can go, whoa, it really.
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16: 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And this is brand new.
0: Turn darker. 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
0: Well, the Supreme Court ruled that if a plane's wheels touch down in L.A. or New York and a woman is having a baby on the plane, that baby gets full benefits, more than U.S. veterans, becomes a U.S. citizen automatically. She can stay in the U.S. now and get full benefits. And China is literally has hundreds of thousands of people coming here doing this. This is a takeover of our country. Trump was right to congratulate Xi Jinping on the Supreme Court ruling, but he put Amy Coney Barrett in there. We told him not to. But here's an example of the UK doing a good job stopping these people coming here. We need to pass a law. They've got a bill to pregnancy test women when they're obviously pregnant before they come here and block them. Trump's got other legislation to block it. That's coming up next segment. We'll update you on it. But here's an example of them stopping one of these women and then what Stephen Miller had to say about the ruling.
18: No, please don't beg me. She's in advanced state of pregnancy. It's quite common for pregnant ladies to travel overseas so that they can have the baby in whichever country to automatically get that passport.
19: What's your final destination today?
20: Today, London.
19: Okay.
20: You're going to the US tomorrow.
19: Okay. When you went for your American visa, did you tell the visa officer that you were pregnant? You did. No. Okay. Is there any reason why you didn't tell the visa officer that you were pregnant? It didn't come up. Okay, what I'm going to do is I'm just...
21: The woman is only 7 weeks away from giving birth, yet has decided to visit her sister in America, claiming she will return 3 weeks before her due date.
19: It says that you're free to travel. Babies born in the UK don't automatically qualify for a British passport, but babies born in the US do automatically qualify for an American passport. So it's quite common for pregnant ladies to travel overseas so that they can have the baby in whichever country to automatically get that passport.
21: Sarah is suspicious of the woman's motive for traveling to the US via the UK. But she could also be in breach of airline regulations for traveling whilst pregnant.
20: When is she due?
19: 5th of June.
20: When is Harry due?
19: 16th of May. So she's got 3 weeks between her return date and her due date, which makes her 37 weeks pregnant, which is over every airline's limit.
21: The woman is in breach of the airline's policy, but as she has a valid US visa, Sarah must now contact the US embassy.
22: Hi, it's Sarah. I'm at the airport at the moment. I just wondered if you could give a call to the American embassy so that they can check an American visa for me. She's at the airport today, and she's in advanced state of pregnancy. So if you can just give them a call and find out if they're happy with that, and if so, then we can let her travel.
21: It's minutes before the flight leaves. But whether or not the pregnant woman will be on board is up to the U.S. Embassy.
22: Right, okay. Okay, all right, I'll do that then. Okay, thanks very much. All right, thank you, bye-bye. Okay, that was the American Embassy, and they want to speak to her today.
21: The flight will be leaving without the pregnant woman. Now Sarah must tell her the news.
22: So what I've done is I've contacted the visa man and explained your situation. What he'd like to do is if you can you go back to the embassy here in Lagos, show him all this paperwork, and he'll want to speak to you. I'm sorry, I know it's frustrating, but if you can go back to him, because madam, please don't beg me.
21: The pregnant woman did not make it to the USA. When she failed to turn up at the American embassy, her visa was cancelled.
23: Look, Jesse, I can step tomorrow onto the deck of a 747. It does not mean that I am the pilot of that plane and I'm qualified to fly it. Just physically being on U.S. soil does not make you a citizen or qualified to carry on or capable of executing the inheritance of this country. We have people from all over the world, from third world nations, nations that on their own would have never invented the wheel, let alone modern technology, let alone medicine, let alone air travel. And they can just come into the country, have a baby at a hospital, paid for by you and me, and then that baby's automatically a citizen. That baby can sit on a jury when he turns 18 and sit in judgment of you and sit in judgment of me and sit in judgment of our loved ones, can decide who our mayors are, our governors are, our presidents are. Citizenship means nothing if it is open to everyone. The idea that you can have a cruise ship filled with foreigners and they just dock at a port for an hour and someone has a baby, Jesse, the baby's an American citizen. They can vote in every election for the rest of their lives. They can be living in a foreign country.
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0: hour number two on this July 1st, 2026 global transmission. I am your host, Alex Jones. Very blessed and honored to be here with you today. Now, if you go back over 2 years ago with Dr. Kirk Elliott, who is a very successful, smart economist and the owner of the largest, most successful silver and gold brokerage firm in North America because they have the best deals and do a great job and the highest ratings, and he is a sponsor, but that's a side issue. He over and over again said the big thing Trump's going to face is them trying to launch a new pandemic to derailing, and the UN and other globalists bragged they were going to try that. So did Hotez and Fauci. That's so far not been successful, though they've tried. And he said the bigger thing will be if we hit Iran, if Israel drags us into that, then they will close the strait, and most analysts believe that the mullahs won't fall. It'll become very protracted. We're now into, what, 123 days of this war. 123 since Israel launched the attack February 28th. 122 that we've been in. And you notice it's this recycling event where we get a ceasefire. Israel hits Lebanon or hits Iran. Iran then strikes back. Trump says don't break the ceasefire to Israel and to Iran. Iran closes the strait again, so it's open, close, but overall it's been choked down to less than 10%. Other ships are trying to get around the Iranians, putting tolls on them, so a big container ship just ran aground today. That's causing problems. Trump comes out and says, 2 weeks ago, they're going to keep it closed, it's going to hurt the economy, inflation, my plan. We've got to end this now, tells Israel, end it now. Israel ignores him. Then Trump says, I'll destroy all of Iran again. Then he says there's a peace deal back on the table. Iran won't even meet with Kushner and Witkoff now. This is a bad situation. And they're talking about this war going on for years now. It was going to last 4 days, then it was going to last 5-6 months. Now we're told it's going to last years. What will that do? The Strait of Hormuz closed for another year. Now they're building workarounds and pipelines, but Iran can take those out. So this is a serious situation. Remember, one-third of the world's oil and rare earth minerals, fertilizers, helium for chip manufacturing, it's already causing major problems. We have a lot of our own fertilizer here. We're not as bad off as Africa or other areas like Asia. We're seeing farmers cutting their orders in half because they can't even afford it. Diesel prices, all of this. So Kirk, you know, a few weeks into this, said, well, there's still time to turn this around. Now, last time he was on 2 weeks ago, he said he's not so sure. And he said he doesn't think so. So I want to look at the economy, look at housing, look at manufacturing, look at inflation, and then also look at where he thinks the economy will be doing well. Are we at the end of this big tech bubble with AI? A lot of people thought it would be when these big stock offerings came out. We're going to be analyzing all of that. Meanwhile, silver hits 100. Was AI really the reason? Forecasting silver demand and supply 2030, impact of silver intensive photovoltaic cells and sectoral competition. The reason we said 2 years ago silver can only go up, and it more than doubled, is because it has to be used in the computer chips and the new batteries and everything and the weapons. Silver regains focus as growth outlook and industrial demand takes center stage, as Kirk predicted a month ago. And he said, this is the buying opportunity. All the fundamentals are there. People know I'm all about being right. So the guests I have on are right over and over and over and over and over and over and over again, and are wrong like every once in a while. Because Trump was going to fire Gabbard a couple months ago and decided to do it. And then Roger Stone called up, and I guess he wasn't allowed to talk about that, so he got in trouble. So that's why you haven't heard him in a few months on the show. I don't get a lot from Roger. They thought I was getting other stuff from him. We'll see if he comes on another appointment. He talked to Trump for like an hour and convinced him not to, but still, he was forced out. The cancer was just the cover. Your husband does have it. And so my point is that we have these sources, we know what's going on, and Trump should have listened to us. Trump sounds just like I did months ago now, saying Netanyahu would be in prison without me. Everybody hates Israel now. Only the U.S. is there for you. You ought to treat us with more respect, so the vice president say that. I don't come at this as with some hate for Israel and some obsession with Israel. Israel now is controlling foreign policy in the Middle East, trying to control domestic policy, primarying people and things, so that they can maintain control and expand. That's not going to work if you talk to all the experts and economists and military experts and futurists. And I'm pretty smart myself, and I agree with their analysis. So I come at this because it's bad for everybody. And I'm not a big buddy-buddy, sweetie pie with Islam. Everybody knows that. I don't like it turning them into victims, plus the refugees we're going to get. But my point is, I have guests on that are right over and over and over again. As you could say, oh, Gabbard didn't get fired. That's where I was going there. Well, she was. He was going to fire. That was true in the New York Times, Washington Post. And then Roger convinced Trump not to. But still, it happened. And, you know, Cash Patel a few months ago, he was out. For whatever reason, Trump changed his mind. They go, oh, look, you're wrong about that. We're right about 99% of the time, 98% of the time. When we're wrong is when something's going down and then it changes. But when I've got sources and I've got intel, like when I told you the Russians 4.5 years ago, 3 months before, will invade by the end of February. I had enough intel and sources and enough pieces. No one was 100% sure, but with all my pieces, I was sure. So sometimes I make my own analysis. But when I get up here and I tell you, okay, I got out of silver and gold late 2013 at the top. I said before it was paper manipulations and things, it was still undervalued, but I said the way the markets work, I'm out. Then about 2 years ago, I said, okay, who's the top guy, highest rated? Kirk Elliott. Boom, I want you as a sponsor. Great, absolutely. I've been following him for 25 years in business. No, he's always had a great name. I said, now's the time. He said, absolutely now's the time. And he came here, we had dinner, we talked, he agreed with me, and he gave me even more information, and his forecasts have been dead on. So I know we had people in the last few months when it ran up, silver, you know, super records and gold, and then went down a little bit in profit-taking and manipulation, but it's still in the 20-year trend, this, and then it does this. When you look at trends, it does that. With all the fundamentals, especially on silver, people are calling up, you know, hoping Kirk Elliott dies of cancer and things. Not most of them, not many of them, but it was happening. A guy at the grocery store would say, I thought you said silver was the bet. Well, look, it's down some. And I'm like, the fundamentals, the manufacturing. So now you look at what's happening. And there's even more baked in. But now that people think there's a peace deal, but there won't be a peace deal, I predict there won't be a peace deal that sticks. I only see, because of safe haven, it only going up more. But that's not the sure bet. The sure bet is the industrialization uses and the inflationary curve that's only going straight up. I think you can say now we are not going to be able to reverse inflation. We were never going to be able to reverse it, but slow it, have enough industrial boom and new development and new innovation to increase jobs and increase paychecks to negate the inflation. But now I think that's out the window. That's what Kirk said 2 weeks ago. I don't know where he's at right now, but that's quite the introduction. He sent me a lot of documents, a lot of articles, a lot of stuff to hit today. And I also want to open the phones up for Dr. Kirk Elliott. We'll just take 5 or 6 calls. That way, when he leaves, none of you are on hold. With any specific questions about the economy or about gold and silver, we'll put the number on screen for TV viewers. So that is coming up as well. 512-266-0642. Right there on screen, 512-266-0642. 512-266-0642. You can call in from outside the country. Just use your country and then U.S. access code, 512-266-0642. All right, Doc, that was my long 6-minute intro. Was I right in what I said? Add to it, subtract, big picture, what are the new factors coming in? How big is the Strait of Hormuz situation? Obviously, if it does stay closed for another year, they're now telling us, as this fiasco just continues with Iran holding most of the cards. Dr. Kirk Elliott.
1: Hey, Alex, you were right. You know, I've had a few calls this week, and they said, Kirk, you said when this conflict was over, silver was going to be triple digits within a month.

0: 10% of it. So therefore, the supply and demand equation actually is the fundamental force that we should be looking at moving forward. Everything else here is like noise, causing volatility to go for a little while. To me, when you see that that supply and demand hasn't changed, in fact, it's amplifying. There's more demand, less supply. And in time, as soon as some of this noise dissipates, you're going to see it go up. And how do we know, right? So,
1: well, let me just raise this briefly. I mean, I'm looking at USA Today, Bloomberg, JP Morgan, all of them. They're saying silver, with what is baked in, with just a minimum build out of data centers, let's just say on the low end, then it's set at 100 just in what data centers need. Then you add the new batteries, you add the weapons, you add all this. Then how are they suppressing? And then I'm going to give you the floor, but how are they suppressing it? And how does the war continuing, I guess, with uncertainty suppress it? How do you suppress it when all the fundamentals say it should be way up, and when all the billionaires and big bankers, even Warren Buffett, are buying it?
0: Yeah, so there's new reports coming out even just this week that banks have resumed shorting again. It's like, okay, banks have resumed their shorting of silver, probably because they think that it's actually going to go up. They need to unwind the last of their short positions. Because when they did the big unwind, you know, when silver went up to 120 in January, they got rid of a lot of shorts, but not all of them, right? So now is the time that you really start to unwind at these lower prices before it goes up. So I think the increase in shorts tells us, okay, they think the price is going to go up, right? And we look at some of the main drivers of, like, metals overall, which would be central banks. 82% of central banks now own gold as a strategic asset. That's up from 71% last year. So you have to say, where do they think that the world is going? Because these central bankers aren't stupid, right? They're going to cover themselves first and protect themselves. They're viewing gold as a strategic asset to collateralize their loans. Like we talked about a few weeks ago, banks, central banks especially, it's not this coordination of the yen and the euro and the dollar. Those are just the currencies. Banking is a form of lending. It's just collateral. You need collateral if you're going to lend. Banks are in the business of lending. You can't lend something if you don't have an asset to back up your loan. So this is why they're using gold as a high-quality liquid asset, and they are adding to their position by a lot. Poland just added 18 tons of gold, one of their largest purchases ever.
1: And let me read the headline. Let me read the headline from Kitco. We can put that back on the screen. Central banks see gold prices trading between 5,000 and 6,000 in 12 months. They're already betting into the future, but right now they're doing shorts to try to suppress it, I guess, so they can unwind their positions but also buy more of it. I mean, this is a no-brainer right here.
0: Yeah, it is. And even Goldman Sachs, right, Alex? Okay, the great Goldman Sachs, right? So they lowered their gold target for the end of the year, you know, because a few months ago before the Iranian conflict, they said, oh, gold is going to hit $5,600 by the end of the year. They lowered it to $4,900. And people think, oh, that's bad. It's like, is it? All that we've seen is a pause in the growth of the metals over this Iranian conflict. But when Goldman lowers it to 4,900, you have to say, well, where is gold today? It's at like 4,000. So they're still expecting an $800 per ounce growth between now and the end of the year. That's 6 months from now. That's 18% growth in 6 months. So even after they slowed down their projection, that's a 36% annualized growth. There's not a rational person in the world that would say, I'm not satisfied with 36% growth. That's what Goldman is saying even after they kind of reduced their estimates. So they're still expecting it to grow.

0: still expecting silver to grow. In fact, the big banks have not changed their growth estimate on where they think silver is going. Why? Because they're looking at supply and demand like we are, right? So I think there's something bigger at foot here, which is going to cause metals to go up. And as I look at this, you know, it's July 4th coming up, right? We're celebrating our independence and freedom, right? This is what this is all about. And over the last couple of weeks, I see something that's very similar to the Tea Party movement that started in 2008, just on the opposite side. So what did Mayor Mamdani do in New York, right? He supported three Democratic socialists, and they won the primary. So it's like, you've got the Democratic Party that's starting to fracture itself. And even a few days ago, James Carville, Clinton's advisor, the liberal that all the conservatives hated back then, he said, I think that we need to have a schism in this party and not support these crazy socialists, right? It's like, I can't believe I'm agreeing with James Carville, right? But this movement and this socialist movement in the Democrats is like the opposite but similar to the Tea Party movement, which was the precursor to MAGA back in 2008. So the country is shifting, and here's where I think this is important, how this is going to impact the economy. So there was a study done just last week how people that are 18 to 29, the young adults, people wanting to look into their jobs, their careers, their futures, they don't think that the American dream still exists, right? And it's like, what's the American dream? You work hard. You start a company, you work for somebody, you work really hard, you're going to have a retirement, you have the American dream, and you create a legacy for future generations. Because of AI, they don't think that they're going to have that. So if they don't view the American dream that we all celebrate on the 4th of July, right, what are they going to look for? They're going to look to the government for help. This is why this rise of socialism in the age of AI is becoming so prominent.
1: And that's what Elon said. He said we're going to need universal basic income, which I disagree with, because it'll replace people. But then he also says it's going to create jobs. But mainly the globalists are saying that. But the good news is Ford found that AI messed up their factories, doesn't work. A bunch of other companies are finding it. The truth is AI is basically a con artist. It just scoops whatever the most, you know, quote, authoritative information is. But mostly authoritative information is like CNN and the Southern Poverty Law Center and in law, in legal stuff, to me, AI is way overhyped, but big tech is forcing it. That's my next question. How is the AI bubble affecting this? No one denies it's probably the biggest bubble ever. Will it pop, or will it just suck everything into it like a black hole? And Trump trying to give them liability protection, how does that feed into this, and when could we see the AI bubble pop? Because obviously a lot of people thought that would start to happen after these big stock offerings a few weeks ago.
0: Well, I think we're starting to see the signs of that happening now. When you've got world-renowned traders that are saying this is way overvalued, this is going to pop, this is very, very similar to what we saw in 2000. And you're right, the AI bubble, any bubble, it acts like this black hole, sucking everything into it and having these overvalued valuations until it's just unsustainable and then it pops. So, well, I think we're very close to that. And here's the problem. This is causing people to make bad decisions. It's like fear of missing out. When you're seeing all-time highs being hit on the indexes because of AI, it's not because this economy is healthy. We've got inflationary pressures, Alex. We do. We've got them, and this is a problem, which is why this whole new socialism thing is gaining steam with the Democrats, because, like, yeah, people can't afford to live, and, boy, you need the government to take over. You need the government to take care of yourself. And I think that, yeah, this is where the talk of universal basic income is going to come in, like you just said. Now, this is going to cause major upheaval with the government being able to take care of some of these things. This is ultimately what's going to be one of the sparks, the AI bubble bursting, the government kind of running out of money. Literally, they won't be able to afford all of these things. That's going to cause upheaval and cause people to look for stability, to look for something that's real, that has accountability, like precious metals. They always go up during times.
1: And the backlash with all the sociologists and pollsters is much worse than big tech thought it would be to AI. Everybody that pushes AI universities gets booed off the stage at commencements. All these towns are overthrowing the attempted AI data center takeovers. O'Leary tries to claim it's Chinese propaganda. No, that's not what's doing it. And so major opposition at the grassroots is forming. You've kind of got the new anti-AI, anti-data center populism, which is bipartisan. Then you have the communist lying, saying everything will be free, winning all the major primaries, unseating incumbents from New York to Colorado to California. Very dangerous. And if people say communism is a failed ideology, no, it works for the criminals that push it. They know it's a form of totalitarianism and slavery. So how do those wild cards, how do you see that intersecting into all this change?
0: Well, I see it. We're at that intersection. You know, when here's where we're celebrating the 4th, right? And it's the American Revolution in 1776, which was a pro-God freedom revolution. You know, it was all about taxation without representation, right? And it's like, that's what defined America. The same exact year, the French Revolution, 1776, where the peasants were uprising against the rich aristocrats and they wanted more from the government. The socialists won in France, and today France is still a socialist nation, right? So we've got this competing battleground right now. Are we going to have a socialist-style revolution, or are we going to have a freedom-style revolution in America? You know, both competing right now, right underneath our nose. I think that we are going to have a freedom revolution, Alex, but the battle is going to be really intense. During that battle, you see volatility. You're going to see stock markets come down. You're going to see a demand for more from the government by people, and it's going to come to blows. During times of volatility, you want to have your assets safeguarded. That's where we are with this intersection right now.
1: I agree. Let's stay there and come back and take calls and get into all the other news you sent me. But I'm going to write the calls and come back. But look, it's simple. I could be wrong. Wrong rarely. All the elites are buying up gold and silver, land, raw resources, while trying to tell you not to do it. It's a no-brainer. I would take gold and silver right now as a buying opportunity. All the forecasts is the industrial level is exploding prices soon.
2: And a microscopic tag being planted in a person's body to track his every movement. There's actual discussion about that.
3: And often there are things you don't know what to do with. UBOs, they're called unidentified bright objects.
2: Can brain scans be used to determine whether a person is inclined toward criminality or violent behavior?
3: Who's got the brain that's going to be most susceptible to a particular kind of manipulation?
1: So the point is, they've been obsessed with this that's going on. The COVID shots have planted the matrix, graphene oxide to grow. It's now being scanned. It's now being read. They were putting chips in the troops 30 years ago. The revolution's already here is what you're saying, Jesse Beltran.
4: These are just chips on a size that you can no longer see. They're nano size. One's 2,000 times the width of a human hair. The graphene oxide, the silicon-based materials that have been in, we know for a fact that they were in the mRNA. We know that Dr. Ido Bachelet signed a contract with Pfizer in 2015 when he did that TEDMED talk with a trillion robots in a 1cc syringe, and how he teaches his students how to, once they're in a host, how to control them with RF emissions.
1: And you heard Collins saying 21 years ago that, oh, yeah, when we're doing scans, we find all these chips, these bright objects, ha, ha, ha, wonder who put them there. But as you said, you've been doing this 20 years, and about 10 years ago, you began to go away not seeing chips anymore, but just liquid emulsion nanotech. Here you are 6 months ago or more scanning me. Let's go to Alex Jones getting scanned.
5: So if you put that camera in there, you see how it says probably silicone? That means it's an electronic component. And it's not unusual to find that in the posterior ear area.
1: So wait, I got a higher reading than him?
5: No, his was higher than yours. Oh, yeah. Yeah, but you did get a positive reading there. So you are getting the base of the neck is what we typically see. Scapula area. What we're finding is after post-COVID, this is very typical. We're completely bombarded by this stuff.
1: From your own research, there are compounds naturally in nature just do absolutely incredible things that will draw out these type of things. But you guys have come up with one with scientists that adds these special sea minerals in that then even drags it out even more. And so I have been taking this, the dreams I've had, my skin, my health, what it's done is absolutely insane. Get masterpiece.com. Matt Hazen, tell us what this does, and people can get 10% off when they follow the URL, getmasterpiece.com, or use promo code Alex when you're there on the site, because this is really special.
6: Zeolite is an incredible mineral that is known as what's called the master binder. And what that means is it's known to pick up every type of forever chemical, toxin, toxic heavy metal there is, including fluoride. 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There's no normal detoxing reaction.
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0: 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A lot of times they answer when they're busy. They might not answer. They'll call you back within a few hours. Set up a free consultation because they're not just gold and silver. They can roll over all sorts of financial instruments into gold and silver, and now's the time to do that. So give us a few-minute plug on the great services, the quality you've got, what to look out for, and then we'll go to some phone calls because this is something that really frustrates me. I love Tucker. He's got a great gold company. I'm not in competition with it. And I know he does like hour-long programs explaining gold and silver and the scams. And then I have people on the street ask me, well, how do I know I'm getting good gold and silver? It's real simple. You get it from a reputable, high-rated source that has like 4.9 stars, like Kirk Elliott, the highest, who's the largest, who's the best. And then you don't get numismatic collectibles, and you get bullion, bars or bullion and coins, and it's silver and gold. And you can look at the spot price every day, is what they're mining it at. You can't get it for that. Anybody says they have a spot, they're lying. You're getting wholesale. And that's the cost out of the ground and then minting it and making it, and then that's it. And then they sell it back to you for no cost. Nobody of any scale is able to do that. Only because of their massive scale being the biggest can they do that. It's like, not that they're good now. When I was a kid, it was pretty good food. Then they changed all Bill Gates bought into it, Monsanto, like 30 years ago. But, Kroc, the founder of McDonald's, said, I want it consistent. I want it quick. He goes, we make a much smaller profit, but we sell 1,000 times more burgers. So you only get deals like this at huge scalability. So you're crazy if you don't get into silver. Yeah, gold's gone up a lot overall in the last few years, but Kirk's right. That's not the place yet. Silver right now. Kirk, I want to go to these phone calls. We'll give people a pitch for your great company, Kirk Elliott Precious Metals, KEPM.com/gold.
1: Your impersonation of my team was pretty good. They're just sweet. They're just really sweet. People that very low pressure, right? We want to hear your concerns, answer your questions, and if you want to move forward, we're here to help.
0: No, I had some family that called. They said, boy, you're not kidding. They're low pressure. They're like, well, let's meet with you again. We want to go over this. Are you sure now? Well, all right. Well, okay. Well, call me back tomorrow. And it's like, you might want to turn the heat up a little more pressure there, Kirk. They're like, we want to buy something right now. By the way, I told you this. You could go online, like everybody does, sell this stuff at wholesale all day long, but you won't do that. Explain why.
1: Yeah, so
0: you should.
1: Low pressure because we want to make you feel comfortable, right? We're not going to push anything down. Now, your competition, when you're looking at us, you're looking at some of these other companies. I'm talking about the viewers.
0: It's like buying a timeshare. They're going to put screws to you.
1: They are going to be very high pressure, and here's my warning. Never, ever, ever, ever, ever buy anything other than bullion. Don't buy commemoratives. Don't buy anything that's high premium, and here's the reason.
0: Now, I brought up Tucker, they make it so like an hour to understand it. Only buy wholesale. You can check the price every day. Wholesale, wholesale, wholesale, wholesale. It's so simple. And still, as you know, most of the other companies aren't doing that, and people still fall for it. Why it's so simple, Kirk? Sorry, I'm frustrated.
1: It is so simple. And here's the reason why buying something other than bullion is so dangerous. Ultimately, gold and silver are going to peak out. What's going to happen when that happens? Everybody is going to be selling, not buying. If you're buying anything other than bullion, those people selling that are going to have to make a market for it. They're going to have to call client B and say, hey, have I got a deal for you? We just got this inventory in, and there's going to be no buyers, which means you're going to get absolute garbage prices for it if you can sell it at all, right? I mean, that's the danger. When you buy bullion, it's a global commodity. Samsung needs it. Sony needs it. Tesla needs it. It's bullion commodity. You press a button. It's liquidated to the exchange. This is why it's important that you only have bullion, right? Because everything else you have to make a market for, and that's dangerous.
0: So two rules. Well, really, three rules. Go to a reputable company with the highest ratings like you. Bullion wholesale. Reputable company, bullion wholesale. Reputable company, bullion wholesale. Very simple.
1: Yeah, don't overpay for your stuff. Your exit strategy should be just as important as your entrance, right? That's why we charge zero when you liquidate, right? And there's numerous ways to actually get into gold and silver. You can do it with your IRAs, rollovers, your brokerage accounts. You know, you just wire the funds and you can take delivery of it or store it at a reputable depository, which we've already vetted. It's really easy. We do all of the hard work for you. My team will. You just have to fill out a form, right? And it's like, yeah, let authorize the funds, wire the funds, send us a check. However you want to do it, we make it easy.
0: And you make it easy rolling over financial instruments. Tell them about that.
1: Yeah, so if you have an old 401k, let's say from a previous job or 403b, or you have a current one and you're over 59 and a half, you can roll that into an IRA. See, you can't own physical gold and silver in a 401k. It can only be done in an IRA. So you just roll it into an IRA, or and if it has IRA in the name, we can do it. A simple, a SEP, a traditional, a Roth, an inherited, doesn't matter. We can do that. And the process is easy. It's about a 15-minute e-sign application, and then my team handles the asset transfer. 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It's your money. So we call you, say, hey, we've got your funds in. Would you like to allocate it? We go over it. You give us the go-ahead, and we don't do it without your permission, right? Because it's your money. It's not mine.
0: 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Fill out the form, name, email, and they'll get with you, and it's the way to go. You know, I noticed this cup. This cup got mailed to us by a listener. It's got to be like 20 years ago. Okay, so this has been in the InfoWars offices. It's just one of my coffee cups. Yes, I took my coffee cups. And I was realizing while I was sitting here drinking out of it, because I just reached to the cupboard here at the new office and grabbed a coffee cup and got some coffee, you know, during the last break. Overhead shot. And I noticed it's this beautiful cup with an American gold eagle and a black shield, 1776 to 1976. That was the 200th. Unfortunately, that's coffee, so I can't show you how cool it looks in the light. And then it says on the back here, and I guess this is from the time I was like 2 years old, and it says, share with us our pride and commemoration of our nation's 200th anniversary. So I realized that the anniversary is this weekend. I just so happen to have this cool cup. Some cool person, I forget the letter that came with it. I remember when it came, and I thought, that's a nice cup. This is from the sesquicentennial. I want to go to these calls just briefly. I know you're an American patriot. You also are a theologian. You were on the Focus with the Family board, one of the very best Christian organizations fighting for American values for so long. You got attacked by the Southern Poverty Law Center trying to kill them. But to you, just briefly, what does America 250 mean? Because people in polls are ashamed to be an American more and more. They want to take a knee in the flag. They think it's dirty. They think all the problems we see is America. They don't get it's the globalists and that they want to demoralize us. We need to celebrate what made America great more than ever, don't we? Because if people haven't traveled around the world and don't know, this is the best house in a bad neighborhood, and it's a competing system to the globalist transhumanism austerity and needs to be defended and celebrated. That's why one great thing Trump is doing is this big freedom train across the country, is him having these big events. I mean, I think that's a really good thing Trump's doing. Can you speak to that, Dr. Elliott? We'll go to calls.
1: Yeah, I mean, what is America? It's the American dream. It's freedom. It's the ability to own property and to grow and to thrive and create something special for future generations. What is wrong with that? Nothing. What is wrong with America today is not that. It's socialism. It's the opposite. It's communism. It's pulling away from those freedoms to actually add to government power. Not what the founding fathers envisioned for our country, which was separation of powers. It was giving power to the people. And the government was actually there for the people. Right now, the government basically says, oh, the people are there for us, right? And that's what socialism and communism is. And, you know, the way that America was founded was on biblical ideas of freedom and ownership and the ability to make choices. You know, there's consequences to our choices if we make bad
0: ones. That's right, because people don't know. If you were born in Italy, you could only grow up in the class you were in. If you were born in England, pretty much the same thing. If you were born in the Austro-Hungarian Empire or Russia or Japan, this place is revolutionary, but people just don't appreciate it.
1: Yeah, people today, overall, and I'm not talking about your listeners, I'm not, but what socialism is all about is like, yeah, you're going to make all kinds of horrible mistakes and you're not going to have to pay for them because the government will always take care of you. You know, I would rather live in a system where I am encouraged to take calculated risks or risks or make good decisions or make bad decisions.
0: It's called a meritocracy. It's competition. It's night and day compared to stagnancy of communism.
1: Yeah. When you make a good decision, you can be blessed abundantly from it. If you make a bad one, you know what? You learn from your mistakes and you move on. That's how I've taught my kids. That's how America should be, not relying on somebody else for your livelihood.
0: I saw these two young girls a few days ago that murdered some innocent 40-year-old mother at a Sonic burger joint because they had an argument. They stabbed her to death and laughed about it as they were arraigned and thought it was funny. Totally disconnected they're going to prison for decades. Totally disconnected that they're in Cuckoo Town. It's white kids, black kids, they're all doing it. It's just, it's like they're missing something. You're absolutely right, Dr. Elliott. Let's hit a few phone calls here. Great points you made. Let's go to Vannon, Arizona. You're on the air with Dr. Kirk Elliott. Go ahead.
2: Hey, Alex. What's going on, Kirk? So my son's 13. He had a summer job this year. Wants to know if he should buy silver with his summer money. And what do you forecast it let's say the war goes on in Iran the way Ukraine has over a long period of time. What do you forecast with precious metals? Also, another question tied into that having to do with war. What happens if something pops off in Taiwan? And then one more question, so three things. What do you see with a reverse crash with precious metals? What happens in that case with precious metals?
0: Those are excellent, excellent, excellent questions. I know this. War continues, inflation goes way up. I would think that would make gold and silver go up, but Elliot's been right. The war actually made it go down. Explain that to me, and then get into the other questions. Thank you, sir. Man.
1: Yeah, so great questions. Number one, congratulations on your 13-year-old wanting to invest. You've done good as a dad. I love that, right? So invest wisely. I think moving forward, I don't know how long we're going to have volatility and move sideways here. It depends on the conflict. If there's conflict that happens in Taiwan, you know, or in China, it's different than a conflict that happens in Iran, because conflict in the Middle East always has to do with oil. This is why things went sideways. Normally, conflict would cause metals to go up. This one caused them to come down because the narrative changed from conflict as safe haven asset like gold and silver to, boy, oil's going up. We're going to have to keep interest rates higher for longer rather than lowering them to stimulate the domestic economy. Everything's in upheaval. So
0: they thought that meant the deflation, but it's not done that.
1: Hasn't done that yet because we're seeing.
0: And you predicted they would make that mistake, but now that it's gone up, then they can't suppress it long.
1: They can't. And Kevin Warsh came in and did a 180 on Trump, right? He basically said, no, I'm not going to lower interest rates like what we said we were going to do.
0: You predicted that he put him in there to lower them. Now he says they're going up.
1: Yeah. And so now they're going to keep them higher for longer. This is going to put a damper on.

0: would be all in if he's ready to wait 6 months, a year, probably not even that long. But I'm not giving him advice. I'm telling him what I would tell my son. Thanks for the call. Do you agree with that statement, Kirk?
1: I agree.
0: All right, Dave in FEMA Region 9, you're on the air worldwide with Kirk Elliott.
2: Yeah, I appreciate the opportunity, Alex. Appreciate the opportunity, Dr. Elliott.
0: Thank you.
2: I was fortunate. I put my money in 2020 in February, 25% gold, 75% silver, but then in 2022 shifted to all silver. My challenge now, though, is despite what the job reports are, and I think they're misleading, that there's record numbers of people with jobs, probably a lot of them are like me. I'm working part-time jobs, so the unemployment rate doesn't go down, and I'm in a pinch now because I'm months behind on my mortgage and car payment, and I've had to liquidate some of my silver holdings. So I'm just wondering what you think the prospect is if I have to continue to liquidate some of my assets over the next 2 or 3 months until I dig myself out.
0: I mean, I'm not an economist like Elliott, but with all the fundamentals I see, I don't see how silver isn't, by the end of the year, at record levels, breaking its previous record, and I see the same for gold, and that's what all the big boys say, and that's what they're doing with their money. Kirk, am I wrong?
3: No, you're not wrong. And so your time frame when you got in, probably upper teens, low 20s would be my guess into silver. Is that about right?
2: 18, sir. Yes, sir.
3: Yeah. Yeah, so...
2: And then I did average cost dollaring in the 20s, 29. I did a big purchase.
0: Yeah, I mean, I'll tell you how my brain works. 24. I'm sorry to interrupt. I'll tell you how my brain works. If I had got in at 18 like you did, of course, I've been in bankruptcy, so I have nothing. Literally, I have, like, nothing. But I've watched family stuff too well. Man, if I bought at 18, when it hit 100 and something, I would have dumped half of it, even though it's going to go up huge later, just to do that profit take. That's just how I am. But if you, the really smart investors would have just held on even through this, but that's how I operate. Sorry, go ahead, sir.
3: Yeah, so here's where even after this pullback in price, you still more than double. That's a blessing, right? So moving forward, again, we're going to have volatility for a little bit. Sell off as little as you can just to make ends meet and hold on to the majority if you can, right? Life happens, things happen. The good thing is life is happening. You need funds. You've more than doubled. That's fantastic.
0: And you made the right decision earlier so that in a rainy day, you're in a good position.
3: Yeah, just sell off the minimum amount possible to make ends meet. And that way you're going to have the majority of it still working for you, because I do think that these prices go up a lot in the future. So hold on to whatever you can. Just liquidate as you need to make ends meet.
0: All right, thank you, Dave. We got to jump. I'm moving quick here. Sean in Denver on Kirk Elliott Digital U.S. Currencies. Go ahead. You're on the air, Sean.
4: Hi, can you guys hear me okay?
0: Yes, sir.
4: All right, yeah. What the grace by God that I'm calling in here today, because I ran into you the other day, Kirk, over there at Union Station, and introduced myself and talked to you a little bit about what's coming biblically and stuff, and the fact that I had a message for Alex. And really quick, I got a question for you, Kirk, and I forgot to ask it the other day, but I'd just like to just mention something really quick. When it comes to you, Alex, in an episode that you had back in 2017, really important one, when you guys were talking about how we're saved by grace, you were talking about salvation, you were talking about the rapture, and how you said, prepare for post, but pray for pre. I thought that was a great mindset to kind of prepare for the rapture, prepare for biblical prophecy in and of itself, and just kind of war game it all. And
0: I'm not going to guess God's plans. I'm just going to try to be as close to God as I can and just do the right thing, and I'm not going to sit there and obsess over it.
4: Right. No point in obsessing over it, but to war game it is very impossible, and to talk about the different variabilities and the different things. That
0: I agree, war game. I'm just saying other people get totally paralyzed by it.
4: Oh, I know, and that's why you shouldn't, and you shouldn't get too emotional talking about it or too invested in one notion or the other, but you should explore the theological part of it, because you can still have that mindset and still, you know, sell gold and everything else, because I personally believe in a free trip, but I also believe that we can, you know, occupy and prepare for war as right now, and act as though we are the tribulation saints.
0: Well, yeah, I'll say this. I sure hope it's a pre-tribulation rapture. That'd be great. Right. Doctor, but I don't know if Ellie can do five more minutes to take two more calls. He may have to go because I want to talk to Brian and Justin. You're doing five more, Kirk. You're drafted. I'm sorry. Sean, what was your question on digital currencies? Or do you have a question from Kirk if he believes, because he's a theologian, has a degree, in pre-tribulation or post-tribulation? I guess, what's your take on that, Kirk?
3: Well, I'm prepared either way, right? It's like I pray for pre, but you know what? If it's post, ready to fight, right? And so here's where we just always need to prepare for the worst and pray, you know, pray for the best. And we don't know. I don't know what God's going to do, but I know that I'm ready either way.
0: That's right.
3: I know where my destination is, and it'll be just fine. It'll get us through anything.
0: That's right. We know how it ends. Kirk, you had a quick question on digital currencies. Real fast. Go ahead. I mean, Sean, go ahead.
4: Yeah, how long do you think that rug pull is going to take? I mean, I know it's going to probably be overnight where they take the cash, but transferring us all over to this digital currency, the digital ID, social credit score, all that mess.
0: Yeah, that's one of the points he sent me was, is it one of the biggest moves toward digital currency just happened. Kirk, thanks for the call. Sean, start getting into that point that I forgot to get to.
3: Yeah, so when it happens, Sean's right. It's going to happen, like, overnight, so quick, because the speed of AI is going so fast. You know, even the Rothschilds family office is making statements like, wow, this whole AI thing, this whole move towards digital money is going quicker than what we expected. So what are they doing? They're investing in AI and whatnot. But what they're really saying is they're the bankers of the world. They're getting prepared for central bank digital currency. See, this is where we need to be prepped to counteract central bank digital currency with decentralized blockchain, distributed ledger, you know, because it's coming whether we like it or not. And I think when it happens, it is going to be like night and day switch. It's going to happen, and we're starting to see it right now. I don't know the exact date, obviously, but it's coming quicker than what we think, Alex.
0: Absolutely, and you've got all these powerful forces in different blocks, the BRICS, the U.S., globalists, they're all jockeying for who will get the system in, and there's competing systems. So nobody knows which one, not even the globalists. They admit that, and I've done some deep study. They don't. We'll be right back. Stay with us. Have the 250th birthday limited edition run of awesome designs for this July 4th, 2026.
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7: 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It's 605-562-4209. 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

0: handle? I think that's super maxed out level thing in the buying frequency.
1: That's a good question.
2: 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Inflated, come on, right? Whether gold or silver,
1: yeah.
2: I mean, they
1: anything
2: go
1: real, land, gold, silver, copper. I mean, anything real. When you're in a giant inflationary orgy and a debt orgy, that's a guarantee.
2: Yeah, it is, and debt is a big. You're spot on with your analysis here, because debt is the main driver of what I think is going to put a pinch into people when inflation is the worst. Because if you get an interest, volatility is so much in the bond market right now. A 1% increase in interest rates on the long bond will cause the bond to come down by 17% in price. Right? This is going to kill the bond market with rates higher.
1: You
2: got to
1: come back next week and get into that, because we're out of time. We need one more call. But here's the thing, folks. Yeah. Even if we get stagflation, which looks like we're going to get, either way, commodities only go up. Even if they go down compared to the rest of the economy, it'll be up. So it's the best house in a bad neighborhood, as I love to say. Brian in Idaho, you're on the air worldwide. Final caller, quick question. Thank you.
3: Alex, thanks for having me. Before I begin, I wanted to pitch a couple products. I'm really excited about that Ultimate Power. I was a huge fan of the Turbo Force. Helped me get off that afternoon coffee. 10 hours clean energy, no impact on the sleep. So can't say enough good things about that and the Colostrum and Methylene Blue. You guys hit on it earlier, but I have to mention, your listeners need to understand how honorable of a thing that you and Dr. Elliott are doing as you guys push strictly getting into bullion. I sold commodities for a long time, and I know how easy it would be for you to take advantage of your audience. It's an incredibly predatory industry, and some of the closers at those places are incredibly slick and really effective. So what you guys are doing is really something that if people don't understand the market, they don't understand what you guys are doing. But at a really high level, it's incredibly honorable, and I think that represents what you do with your sponsors and the products that you sell. So,
1: well, thank you for that plug. I appreciate it. We're almost out of time. What was the question for Elliott or the statement?
3: I've been in this AI space for a while. I have a lot of high-level conversations with these organizations. Dr. Elliott, where do you feel that the AI bubble falls into the equation as it relates to being backdropped at a national security level? You know, obviously, it doesn't seem like we have much.
1: Yeah, even if the bubble pops, they're going to nationalize it, I believe. Elliott, give us your take. Thank you, sir. Sorry, I got to cut you off and talk for hours.
2: Agreed. Yeah, AI is here to stay. The prices of AI shares are not. Right, that's irrational exuberance, but we're moving into a world of AI. It's not going anywhere, but just like anything, we saw the tech bubble burst in 2000. The internet is still here. It changed the world. AI is going to change the world, but you have to be careful of the prices.
1: Just like the dot-com bubble, absolutely. Elliott, thank you so much. KPM.com/gold, 720-605-300. Thank you so much, sir. Thank you to the callers. We'll be right back with more news. Stay with us.
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I'm going to take more calls this hour. The phone system is wide open. I'm going to get the number out now. The number to join us is 512-266-0642. We're taking first-time calls today. First-time calls today. 512-266-0642. You got a question, you got a comment, any issue you want to raise, but first-time callers. We don't screen your calls. You'll tell us where you're calling from, the topic, that's fine. You'll tell us the topic, it's fine, too. You can just say wild card. You can say your name's Easter Bunny. I don't care. 512-266-0642. All right. Let's continue here now with the news that we've got. And there is a lot of it, obviously. But

they would. I just tell the truth. I don't fantasy land and lie to people, okay? This idiocy that you're a Nazi if you don't want Israel controlling your foreign policy and getting us into wars, or you're a Qatari agent or a Russian agent if you just call balls and strikes. And I'm not even defending myself. I'm just sick of it. Not that I'm being attacked. I see it all the place. It's that we dealt with 8 years of Trump being a Russian agent, and it was not true. Meanwhile, the Bidens and the Democrats are literally being paid off by the Russians, the Clintons, for uranium deals and stuff. So it's just, and the point I was going to make is, I see these national talk show hosts, I see these big influencers naming me by name, and I'm not even out looking for this, I just see it pop up in my feed. And last night, I shouldn't have done it, because I usually don't even follow people attacking me, but I wanted to hear what they're saying. And I was watching a couple big influencers, and other people, and they're just like, yeah, Jones needs to be in a camp. Jones needs to be, you know, at a CIA black site. Him and Tucker Carlson for being, you know, Russian and Iranian and Qatari agents and, you know, all the rest of it. How dare Jones say that Israel's dragging us into this war? Trump has said that. Trump says Israel's dragging us in. Netanyahu's bragged. Trump has now blamed Israel, which is a good off-ramp for him. You can blame him for going along with it, but it is Israel did this. Their lobby. They're the ones that pushed it. They're in the driver's seat. But you guys don't deal in logic because you're getting your Israeli check, and they are. They're like, I'm a Christian Zionist, and I've got my Israeli flag behind me and my menorah, and I'm not Jewish, but I'm a Christian Zionist, and I'm just like, what the hell universe have we woken up in? It's the neocons that were never Trumpers, that hated Trump, got control of Trump for a while. He knows it's a disaster. He now agrees with America Firsters. And then they turn around and ignore that Trump agrees with us and act like we're traitors. You're the traitors on the payroll of the foreign government. And I have never made everything about Israel, because Israel was always in control of Middle Eastern policy to a great extent, but not in dominant control here domestically. You have the teachers' unions, big tech, military-industrial complex. But now AIPAC really is trying to be in control and pretty much is in control and primarying whoever they want. Except they can't primary Democrats because they've gone pure anti-Israel, pure commie. So that party's rising from the ashes and taking over there and literally is, you know, wants to kill every Jew they get their hands on. And then you've got the Israel lobby attacking Trump's real base that are just good patriots. And you're creating a perfect storm. So I didn't mean to go off, punch the phone system up for me though, I can see it right there. I am so tired of this, because what I believe is what I say. What I predict is what I believe. That's why we're so accurate. It stands on its own. And it's so rich. It's so disgusting. The irony to have all these never-Trumpers, like Lady Lindsey Graham and all the rest of them, never-Trumpers running around saying we're all traitors when they've been proven wrong about everything they said and did. And the illogic of the Christian Zionists, mad at those of us like Tulsi Gabbard, Tucker Carlson, myself, that were right about all this. And then we're right, and then we're worse than we've ever been. No, you're wrong. You're stupid. Your plan failed. I said it on March 1st, 123 days ago when this started. I said, if you could hit a button and send the Moodlers to Mars, I'd do it. I said, if they really fall in 4 days or even in a month, I'll get Dom Perignon on air. I rarely do that. Like when Trump wins, I do it. Like I've done it like twice. And we're going to drink champagne on air. Didn't happen, did it? You owe me an apology. But by running around calling everybody Hitler that doesn't agree with you running our lives, a lot of people aren't as sophisticated as me. They're like, you know what? I love Hitler now. And in a way, that's not healthy, but in a way, people getting so radical in the Overton window that they're not under the guilt of the left and Black Lives Matter and Israel and America did the Holocaust and, you know, and World War II's here and Israel's the Jews and America's Hitler and, you know, if you don't do what they say, you're Hitler. People need to reject that. But they're rejecting it to the extreme. If I wanted to be popular, I would wear a stormtrooper outfit. I don't mean from Star Wars. I mean from,
the brown shirts. I would wear, a Hitler brown uniform with an iron cross and cut my mustache, to Hitler. I mean, you saw that Fox News piece I heard earlier from Jesse Waters, where only one person out of like 30 knew why the country had a revolution, who we fought against, what the anniversary was. One woman knew, one young lady, black, white, you name it, didn't know anything. I did it as a stunt last year. You saw it, because I was shaving my beard, not paying attention early morning. I went with the razor, cut it off. I was like, oh, let me just shave it all off. And then we were going to hike around my neighborhood so my

I literally had people, women, like I was Brad Pitt or something walking at me because, again, all people are so dumbed down. It's like, oh, that's powerful. That's a no-no. That's a bad boy. What is that? Who are you? Who are you supposed to be? Who are you? Wow, you really are handsome. And I was like, what the hell is this? Because I'm like in the store getting some stuff kind of, I'm like, I'm Hitler. You know. So to Israel thinking, calling everybody Hitler and in doing that, and people that also think when I'm trying to speak sense into Israel, oh, you're scared of the Jews or you're on their payroll. Ain't no checks I ever got from Israel. All I got is grief from the Israel lobby. The law firms, Israel-backed, Bloomberg, all of it. I mean, give me a break. I've had the Jewish mafia trying to take me off the air along with other, the CIA and the Justice Department. It's been a whole group for at least 15 years. It's been hell. But I took the high road and, then the Southern Poverty Law Center that runs the white supremacist groups tried to infiltrate me and our operation. I mean, I have been stomped on, but I didn't get down on that level just like that lobby wanted because they want us to be Nazis so they can play victim. But I'm here to tell you, it doesn't work anymore. It doesn't work anymore. I mean, I'm out in public. I talk to people. Man, this is really boomerang back with political incorrectness. It's gone to the other extreme. The average Hispanic, the average black person, the average white person loves Adolf Hitler now. Hitler is probably the most popular person in the world after Jesus right now. I have to know way too much about Hitler, way too much about the Nazis, way too much about what they did. There's this weird cosmology that he was this angel and a big Christian, and he didn't start World War II, and all this fake history. And people believe it, folks. But Israel's got its fake history about World War II. And you've been found out that a lot of what you're saying is not true. Now they're going the other direction. So you ought to be kissing my ass for doing real history and real intellectual stuff. But you're too wound up with your chutzpah, too wound up all encouraging each other to commit Amalek and kill everybody, and everybody fawning to foam at the mouth, just like the Muslims. The most extreme of you are now in the catbird seat. So there's my rant before I go to calls to the Israel lobby, that Napoleon said, never interrupt your enemy when they're making a mistake. I'm not the Muslims' enemy. I just know the Quran says take over, and so faithful Muslims are here to take over. I don't hate you personally, but I'm not going to be conquered by you. And you've got the brand of Judaism that is expansionist and supremacist, that uses the existential threat to itself when it's expanding and taking over, not by numbers, but by power and organizational skill, that then forms and you summon the Gola. You summon the thing that you think you'll defeat, but through that crisis, you'll get even more power. That ain't going to happen. And you're going to get everybody else killed along with you. So I'm just saying, stop now. If you think conjuring Hitler was a good move, you're conjuring something way worse. And let me tell you, being anti-Jew is way more popular than it was in the 1930s. So I'm sitting here as like a sociologist, an anthropologist, a psychologist, a historian, a futurist. Thought about second, third, fourth order to the Jews? And I'm telling all the anti-Jew people, have you thought about second, third, fourth order? Do you know this collision? Because the people running Israel, they think they know what they're doing. They think they're going to come out on top. Or they're crazy enough to roll the dice. And I'm like saying, I'm Switzerland here. But this is nuclear and this is biological now. There is no Switzerland to hide out in. If I thought there was some country I could run to and safely sit all this out, you think I'm going to sit here with the Democrats, get back in power, the DOJ wants to put me in prison? That's all been declassified? You think I want to, but there's nowhere to go. I have to stop the nuclear war. I have to stop the global race war. I have, because my family and I are cooked. You're all cooked. This is a fourth turning. This is a total shift. And Israel thinks it's going to reboot the narrative of World War II, and we're all Red Skull unless you do what Israel says, and then you're an angel. And, I mean, that dog ain't hunting, man. You have made the radical Muslims look like the good guys. What is your... You stood down on October 7th. You funded Hamas. And I tuned to these Christian Zionists. The radical Muslims, the Shiites, the Sunnis, the Al-Qaeda, the ISIS, oh my God, attacking our portal Israel.

And meanwhile, the U.S. government and Israel are financing and funding all of it, other than the Shiites. But they funded the clients with the Shiites, the Muslim Brotherhood, working with them through the Hamas turkeys. And boy, you try to talk to a Christian Zionist about that. Oh, really? Why is Israel create Hamas and funding it? Oh, a bunch of propaganda. Oh, anti-Semitic. Oh, oh, oh. Like, shut up. Don't piss on me and tell me it's raining. You're going to get everybody killed. Or we'll wish we're dead. It doesn't matter anymore. It does matter, but I just... You look at, I mean, Fox News didn't cherry pick those people. I've gone out and done those reports ourselves, even before Jesse Waters was doing it. People did it before me. I got it from, who are the comics? They've been doing it on HBO forever. Penn and Teller. And you go out and talk to 100 people on the Hagenbach Trail. They'll go, I'm an engineer. And they're like, I think the hydrogen monoxide is deadly and we should ban it. It causes, you know, all sorts of problems. It can kill you if you're immersed in it. You know, it can cause excess urination. And 99% of people sign a petition to ban dihydrogen monoxide. It's water, folks. You can give them the scientific name for salt, and 99% of people sign a form to ban salt. They think carbon dioxide is carbon monoxide. And so I look at that, and I go, okay, Zionists, you think everybody's dumb and retarded? Most people are, okay? But that doesn't mean you're that smart just because you're smarter than these people. And there's a bunch of goyim out there that are damn smart, you know, that invented quantum mechanics and everything else. So, you know, you need to understand that just because you're smarter than the average retard, that don't mean you're Superman, okay? And there's a bunch of Jews that are smart telling Netanyahu and the path you're on to get everybody killed. I agree with them. So just knock it off and stop thinking you're God and stop following the later versions of the Zohar that say you're more powerful than God. And your interpretation that Israel means he that wrestles with God and wins. That's not what you're... Okay, you got some whacked out rabbis say that. That's not all of them. I read all your stuff, or most of it. If I wanted to sit here and make you look bad, I'd sit up here and read this crap every day. And I'd get into your moils and all the rest of crap. I'm just telling you right now that you need to get off the power trip. And everybody wound up all wild-eyed about, oh, God, it's great. Everybody hates the Jews. We're going to finally kill them all, and then we'll all have heaven on earth. Yeah, right. Yeah, yeah. There's not evil Gentiles. There's not megalomaniac Gentiles. There's not crazy people out there on all groups. And some of the Jews are right. They're like, yeah, you're just jealous we're more competent than a lot of you. There are a lot of great Jews who are competent doing good things, but you've chosen the dark side. And the dark side works in the first few moves, and then it curses you after it. Oh, I know your Talmud and your Babylonian Talmud, you know, says that's not true. Well, I don't follow Kabbalah. I've read it. It's all a lie. Oh, the force balances the light and the dark, and we use the dark some, and we use the light some. It's like Glenn Danzig's really smart, great, you know, writing, all the rest of it. He says, well, I'm not really a Satanist. I use Christianity and Satanism. I use the light and the dark. And I'm balancing it, whatever I can get power from. Really, all I see is darkness out of Danzig. So you're not really, the truth is, you're not really using both sides. The truth is, you're fallen, we're all fallen, we're not God. We have a little shard of God, little g. And we're already fallen enough that we got to go for the light and be good as we can and try to be as godlike as we can. Because don't worry, we got enough evil already. It's going to manifest itself no matter how much we try. But if you go, well, I'm going to use a little evil over here. I'm going to use a little dirty tactic over here because I can win. And, you know, that's just the balance of this. You're lying to yourself and you're making a Faustian bargain. All right, I went on an Israel rant. I'm watching everyone in this class of civilizations prepare to be destroyed. We're going to go to Leo, Tanner, Chris, Glenn, and Adaloaf. That's a cool name. I'll put it down to see if I'm reading it right. I never heard that name. Adolfo. Adolphus? Adolfo? Adolfo. Is that the Spanish Adolf? You know, Adolf's a popular name in Latin America. That's because, you know, the Germans, the Austro-Hungarian Empire actually ran a bunch of that. They had the emperor down there and ran Mexico. That's why they got good trains.
It's why you got a bunch of Volkswagen manufacturing down there forever, and that's why they got good beer in Latin America, because the Germans went in there and taught them all their beer brewing. Side issue, that's why they got the polka music. Interesting cultures there. So we'll talk to Adolfo in Florida on the Chinese banks in New York, Glenn on the 250th anniversary, July 4th, Chris in California preparedness, Tanner in Canada on Canada under Carney is a nightmare. Boy, I can see that. Leo in California on old Piers Morgan. And then we got the deep dive on the geopolitics, the biggest developments in Iran and in Russia with the one, the only former Navy SEAL, best-selling author, really smart anti-terrorism expert, Matt Bracken. But before I go any further, ladies and gentlemen, remember this. 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And I want to thank you again for keeping us on the air. A very special event is about to happen this July 4th, 2026. The 250th anniversary of the beginning of our republic. And hey, our country's had a lot of problems, done a lot of bad things, but it's also done a lot of exceptional things. And it created the model of human liberty that others have aspired to across the world. That's why the globalists have come to this nation and tried to take it over, because our liberties and freedoms amassed so much wealth, so many inventions, so much ingenuity, that it became the center of the world. So tyranny came here and had pretty much taken the nation over. But now we have major beachheads

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Look at this. America 76, 250 years with the Betsy Ross flag on the arm. That's what it's all about. 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America is coming back from the dead. 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
0: And the RC Moss. We now have the Bella Colostrum.
2: You do not help fund the resistance. You sit comfortably. You consume. You watch. You wait for others to fight the battle for you. The dark side has you firmly in its grasp. Every day, you remain on the sidelines. My power grows stronger. Continue believing someone else will save the galaxy. It pleases me greatly.
0: Election fraud, mail-in ballots, the Supreme Court, and new evidence and research. Guy proves mail-in ballots are not secure. No kidding. But right now, let's go to Leo in California, then Tanner, Chris, and others. Go ahead, Leo.
3: I just want to start off by saying 1776 will commence again if you try to take our firearm.
0: 1776 will commence again if you try to take our firearms. Is that clear?
3: I just want to pay homage to the other day's special where you put the Pierce Morgan interview. I just want to say that was a classic.
0: Thank you.
3: Yeah, my whole family. I remember when that came on, and man, that was awesome. Also, I just want to.
0: Pierce Morgan is still extremely butthurt over that.
3: Is he really? Wow.
0: Mm-hmm.
3: You really just kind of destroyed him. But it was great publicity, like you said, for your name and the show and everything else. And,
0: well, they got aired everywhere. I mean, they had, like, it was in, like, Hollywood Reporter, you name it. That was the top-rated news clip. They still did that back then, 2013. The top-rated news, most viral clip of 2013.
3: Yeah, I bet you they instantly regretted letting you on the.
0: Oh, they cut the interview short. It was live, and I was like, you know, all the mass shooters have been on Prozac type drugs. And I just saw your ads during the break. Oh, and you're like, oh, don't want that said.
4: I can speak in a British accent as well, Pierce.
3: Oh, I love that part.
4: The murder. I own hundreds of firearms. We're quite secure in Texas, Pierce. I'm more intellectual than you.
3: Do you know at the moment, like, sometimes the things you say and how you say them, do you know that they're going to go viral or that it's going to become...
0: I never really think about it. And I used to screw around more and have more fun. Everybody says I should do that again. I used to be like 10% comedy, but then they would, you know, over and over again, like, take it out of context and just have it in the news article as a quote, mm-hmm. you know, and like, I love Bill Gates, kill everyone. And they'd say, Jones said kill everyone. And it's like, obviously, I'm not being serious when I say that. So things have gotten so serious, I've gotten a lot more serious.
3: Yeah, I've noticed, you're still amazing.
0: Oh, you're too nice.
3: I've noticed there's been a change where you're more, I don't want to say the word professional, but you almost know how to control yourself a little more. Like the ADD isn't.
0: Exactly. I'm older. I'm 52. And, And I don't want to say I'm not as happy as I used to be. It's just that things have gotten really serious. But you know what? Everybody wants it. I want it. It's more fun. I plan to have some more fun. But I think I may just have a thing flashing saying satire, satire, satire, satire. Because, again, the media takes it out of context. What was on your mind? You want to talk about Pierce Morgan? I see that.
3: So I just want to show my appreciation for that classic that you brought up, and then also just, I guess, congratulate us as a nation for 250 years coming up.
0: Yep. I mean, we're not perfect, but we've been the best there is. Thank you, brother, for the call. And that's why they're trying to run it down. In the next few days, particularly on Saturday, I'm going to pay tribute to our republic and our forebears. All right, let's go to Adolfo in Florida. Adolfo, welcome to the airwaves.
5: Hey, thank you for having me. And I want to say, first of all, that to start with, your crew that does your marketing, your commercials, whatnot, they're the best. I love everything they've been doing for years. It's hilarious. It's great.
0: The crew is amazing. They are absolutely amazing.
5: Absolutely, and keep the good word going.
0: They even make little jokes, and, little inside jokes in the ads. Oh, Drew's in trouble again.
5: Right. Oh, I can only imagine that once he's one ad is created and you guys are reviewing it, you got to be cracking up. I mean, it's got to be a good time.
0: Well, a lot of these ads, too, not to take away from the crew, a lot of these ads are fan-made. Like Alex Jones fan, Wards the Info, countless others are just amazing.
5: Oh, wow. That's great. So a lot of people participate. That's awesome. Hey, I wanted to take this opportunity. I know it's off topic, but at least...
0: No. You have to understand. I said free-for-all, bro. There is no screening. You can talk about Keebler elves if you wanted to.
5: Thank you. I just wanted to bring to the attention to you and to your viewers. Hopefully somebody will pick up the research, especially somebody living in the local area in New York City. I wanted to bring the attention that I've never seen any article or anyone talk about, that there are two banks of China in New York City, and not too long ago they opened up the Bank of China of the Agricultural Bank of China. And for those that don't understand how an agricultural bank works, to put it into perspective, our USDA banking does not require congressional approval on how they spend their money. This is how the Social Security and the New York Stock Exchange were created, through the USDA. China has that version operating in New York. Why in the world?
0: I was aware of that. I forget the exact name. What's the exact name again?
5: It's the Agricultural Bank of China.
0: Guys, type in Agricultural Bank of China, New York. Yeah, and I know they're buying up land, and they're also giving loans out to U.S. farmers getting the land. Agricultural Bank of China to pay New York.
5: Without any congressional approval.
0: $250 million for anti-money laundering violations. Reuters, go ahead.
5: Yep. Without any, they're exempt from being audited because it's an agricultural bank. And this is not right, having this nefarious country.
0: Ah, you're coming up for Israel now. You're coming up for Israel. No, China, until Israel made its move the last year and a half, they were like junior to it. China literally has Confucius Institutes at all the major colleges. They control half the Democrats nationally, more than half locally. They got sex spies everywhere. They're funding all these NGOs. By the way, I meant to hit it yesterday. China just passed a law that no one in China, not the Mongolians, not the Tibetans, anybody, can call themselves Mongolians or Tibetans. They all have to say they're Chinese. It's a racial purity law, and so there's literally like Hitler. The most homogeneous group in the world is the Han Chinese, and so that's all going on. Meanwhile, they fund, in the past, the majority or the largest chunk of all the anti-white, NGO, woke garbage. The next group is Soros and the left, and then the Israel lobby. And so it's disgusting. I appreciate your call. All this anti-white crap, taking a knee at the Super Bowl, all this crap, folks, you're beating up the white basketball players, the women basketball players, that's all propaganda brought to you by China. You know, an NBA player is apologizing to China and professional wrestlers apologizing to China. I mean, China is on our ass trying to take our sovereignty. Thank you. All right, let's go to Carlos in Canada. Carlos, you're on the air worldwide.
6: Hi, Alex.
0: Welcome.
6: Here I am. I'm going to tell you clearly what we discussed a long, long time ago about bankerism and the conclusion that bankerism is communism. What is called the decline of the American empire now, basically, is the end of fiat currency. And we are experiencing the devaluation of the dollar, the devaluation of money, because if we look at what we discussed a long time ago, bankerism is simply the opposite of capitalism, that instead of working your heartbeats and your efforts and labor to generate wealth, which then you turn into capital, and then that capital is yours, you have property values and derivatives.
0: Communism is about little people not amassing any wealth to be independent, and it's always run by oligarchs and offshore systems. Communism is not a failure, it's an incredible success of enslavement and murdering 200 million people. Everybody says it's dumb, it's failed. No, it's Mondami's not dumb, he's a vicious, horrible supervillain.
6: Well, in history, there is two dimensions. There is the communism of the, let's say, the bankers of New York in taking over the czarist regime in Russia, and then there's the socialism of the proletariat, of the workers in Russia, which included a guy by the name of Joseph Dugasvili, who had a middle name, a nickname called Stalin, which was steel. And Stalin was a worker. And Stalin actually worked for the Rothschilds and burned down their operation in Baku, in the area of oil extraction, which was then Russia. So at this stage of the game, you have socialism developing underneath what was the Bolshevism. And Bolshevism, Stalin, destroyed. The last member of the group that came from the bankers in New York, Schiff and so on, to take over the czarist monarchy, basically, what he did was to kill them all. And the last
0: Yeah, that's right. Whenever people say Stalin was worked for the Jews, yes, he did, and the Bolsheviks, the leadership was 90% Jewish, he then double-crossed them and took it over for himself. That's why he was a hero of the Russians, even though, in my view, he's a mass-murdering criminal. But these idiots who don't know history claim Stalin will work for the Jews. No, he didn't. Not once he killed Lenin and killed Trotsky. He purged their ass.
6: Exactly.
0: In fact, he loved Hitler and admired him and was very upset when Hitler double-crossed him.
6: Just before he was actually assassinated, he had a heart attack at the end, and his doubtful that he wasn't killed. But just before he was ended, Stalin was preparing to take all the bankers, all the Jewish guys that were left in Russia, and he was going to send them into Siberia.
0: That's right. He was going to create a state of Israel in Siberia.
6: Yeah. So, exactly. At the end of Russia.
0: Oh, that's all mainline history. Just people aren't taught it.
6: Right.
0: But I see these idiot Nazis. Stalin was the work for the Jews. They don't know what the hell they're talking about.
6: What we didn't understand was that China, which became communist, and he was in fact aided by the very Bolsheviks, the very people that did Bolshevism in Russia, started communism in China. I hope you realize that. They were Jewish bankers.
0: Yes, it's all true. I got to jump, brother. I'm sorry. I'm almost out of time. Call back again. Stalin wrote about all this. He talked about it. He poisoned Lenin. He got poisoned, heart attack. And it's all in the mainline Alexander Solzhenitsyn books. It's all there. It's all historical fact. Stalin got control, number 2 under Lenin, and then as soon as he got rid of Lenin, he got rid of all the other Jewish leadership. He was going to make all the Jews move to one area in Siberia, and that's all on record. And he was a fanboy of Hitler. So he would tell his letters to the NKVD and to the KGB, like, you're idiots. You don't know how to organize and kill people properly like Hitler. You need to follow what the Nazis do. I ought to just make a deal with him. Just absolute fanboy, of Adolf Hitler. But see, the average moron doesn't know that. Let's go ahead and take another call. Let's go to Tanner in Canada. Tanner, you're on the air.
7: Hey, Alex. My name's Tanner, first-time caller from Alberta, Canada.
0: Welcome.
7: And I just want to talk a little bit about Mark Carney. In the last 5 months, he convinced 5 conservatives to cross the floor and become liberals. And then he won 2 by-elections, and now he has a majority government. And we're falling under totalitarianism. I'll just read a couple of these bills. Bill C-2, surveillance, border.
0: They're banning the Bible. They're banning speech, years in prison, yeah. Forced extermination under the name of euthanasia.
7: Yeah.
0: I mean, it's 1984 on PCP.
7: Mandatory data retention, lawful access capabilities, like cops will be able to go and grab whatever they want from your phones whenever they need it.
0: They can put you in jail for pre-crime because they think you'll commit a crime.
7: You can call and complain that you think...
0: Yeah, list the numbers. It's C5, C8, it's a whole bunch of C bills.
7: C-22, C-8, C-9, C-11, C-34, and C-63. The C-63,
0: yeah.
7: Vague hate definitions, enabling throughout policing, yada, yada, yada. So there's all that, and meanwhile, Carney won't get his head out of his ass and come down there and make a deal with Trump. He's running around the world big staging himself, saying, oh, a new world order, new world order, oh, we've got a rupture and all this bullshit. Meanwhile, you guys are our biggest trading partner, and we're gonna get whacked and this, that, and the other thing. And we're going to be in real bad shape. Meanwhile, Carney's all elbows up against America. Well, guess what? 91% of his assets are in America. All his kids go to university.
0: Well, Carney says he's not even British. He's a European. He's not even Canadian. He's a former head of the British Bank. The man is an absolute monster. But Trump screwed up being, 51st state and running down Canada. That helped get him elected. That was a real mistake Trump made.
7: Real mistake, because that really pushed pushed Pierre out of there. And the thing is in Canada, that's why Alberta is so serious about separatism, because by the time I'm done voting in Alberta, the polls have already been closed in the east, and Carney's already elected before my vote's even counted. We don't get as many seats, we don't get as much representation, and we should...
0: No, I hear you. Great points. I'm not cutting you off. I won't be able to get to Seth and Chris and others. Thank you for the call, Tanner. All right, Matt Bracken's coming on. He wants to take calls, too. Geopolitical expert, what's happening on the Strait? 123 days in Iran, Ukraine, Russia getting ready to hit NATO sites outside Ukraine. They're saying massive escalation. I don't know a geopolitical expert that's smarter than Matt Bracken, but he also wants to take your call. So you'll talk to him, Seth, and Chris, and get your preparedness in World War III comments out. I've got to go work on the network, the new studios, a bunch of stuff that I got a beaver can get done. I will not be sitting around in this fourth hour. But I wanted to bring Matt Bracken in right now before he takes the reins. Matt, just in general, give me your prognosis on Trump. Is he really breaking with Israel, or is that just rhetorical? The NDAA for Israel to take over our military and intelligence, merge with it, a new marriage, as they call it, has progressed without even a vote into the full House and Senate. Where do you see all that going? What do you make of these Supreme Court rulings? Just the general state of the Republic 250 years in, are we on our deathbed, or is there a way to navigate out of this? And how do we put pressure on Trump to try to get him back in the fold, or is that an impossible task? People say, oh, well, I'm still trying to engage Trump, just give up. I don't think we can do that. And I think we have moved the needle back some, or is that just kabuki theater? What does Matt Bracken think?
8: Well, I think that at 250 years, most empires have pretty much reached their expiration date. And it's, maybe you can look at it in cycle theory. You know, this is...
0: Well, I agree. I don't... Well, hold on, Matt. You're quite a historian, too. I don't think any empire has lasted more than 250.
8: Right. And there are some differences because of technology. But technology, I think, can provide a lot of leverage to greatly increase the population, standard of living. But when things go south, leverage works the other way.
0: Exactly. It can also accelerate collapse.
8: Sure. Because, for example, we've never had a situation where most of the population of the world was fed from, agribusinesses, and the food is grown thousands of miles from where you live. That never happened before. We've had collapses even when the food was grown within 10 miles of where people lived.
0: Yeah, let's quantify that. In the Great Depression, they estimate 7 to 12 million people starved to death in the United States alone, university studies from malnutrition. We were 90% rural, 10% urban, about half the rural were self-sufficient then, meaning around 45% were self-sufficient. Still 7 to 12 million people starved to death, even worse in Europe. If we had anything close to that collapse today, most Pentagon estimates are that we would have upwards of half, or if the power went out, 90% death within 1 year. Can you give us your analysis of that?
8: The high percentage of people that lived in rural settings or on farms during the Great Depression, that also provided a safety valve for a lot of the city, because a lot of city people moved back with their country relatives temporarily. People that had left the farm for the city, they went back to the farm. That doesn't exist anymore. Nobody can move to a, 10,000-acre agribusiness and, pick a patch of GMO soybeans to live on.
0: So, well, that's another example. Something like 60% of our food is grown with Roundup. Trump said we're going to phase out of it, but he claimed he had to give him liability protection, or it would bring down the entire food supply because we haven't segued out. That's what RFK Jr. said. I'm not saying I totally buy that argument, but at a certain level, it's true, just to show how dependent we are on this anti-human, poisonous, alien system.
8: Yeah, and it all really comes down to the supply chains, because there are many weak links in all these chains. But, if we can't get the diesel for the trucks and the trains, they also run on diesel, then everything can fall apart extremely fast.
0: Let's quantify that. If half the public, at least, and 90% was rural. But if half or 45% of the public was totally self-sufficient, they had ducks, they had chickens, they had pigs, they had cows, they had a truck farm, they could be self-sufficient. But then all these homeless came through. Hey, can I chop wood for some food? Can I live with you? Grapes of Wrath is, you know, is a communist movie, but very accurate what it was like. People in the Dust Bowl, Oklahoma. Imagine that, what, 10 times worse. We're talking about World War Z level hysteria and breakdown, which the Great Reset was pushing, and they thought they could have a controlled austerity and collapse. Elon Musk was right to tell them, you'll never control this. Smarter elites, just from a thing of survival, said we need to stabilize things, not get off fossil fuels, and we need to not have this great global collapse. The question is, had they already initiated it where it's too late, Matt Bracken?
8: I think it may be too late. There are too many nodes that can fail at this point. The fact that Trump signed the MOU back on June 17th, and he even said the one president he didn't want to be was Herbert Hoover, meaning to be blamed for the Great Depression. You know, not necessarily that Hoover was the sole cause of the Depression.
0: Why did Trump then make the move that all that his advisors told him would close the strait, they wouldn't fall, but kill his recovery? Why'd he do it?
8: I think that he's being pulled in all kind of directions. You know, I don't know. Some people say the last person in the room with him, that's like his next Truth Social person.
0: 100%.
8: You know, the fact that he has Vance out front is a strong sign, because Vance is the face of detaching from Israel, and Rubio has been in the background. I mean, why isn't the Secretary of State involved in this? I mean, give me a break.
0: No, that tells you that the sidelining of Israel is at least a real attempt, and we see the Israel lobby calling him a backstabber and a traitor. So you believe Trump is realizing he was advised bad by Netanyahu and is trying to break away? That's great if that's true.
8: But he's being whipsawed. He's, you know, that for a few days. The fact that he signed the memorandum of understanding is absolutely a surrender, no matter how they try to pose it on Fox News. You know, the fact that if you just read it, the point number one mentions Lebanon three times, and Iran's been crystal clear. We're not getting to the later points like nuclear. Let's look at nuclear until like the first five are like absolutely done to our satisfaction. And point number five, which is the really critical one about administering and controlling the Strait of Hormuz, that is an absolute giving the Strait of Hormuz to Iran.
0: Matt, you're going to be hosting the fourth hour, so I'm going to table this now. I just wanted to get right to the end game here with you. Set the table. You got a lot coming up. What are you covering next hour?
8: I'm going to cover the Iran situation, which is really directly tied to the global Great Depression that we're facing, which in this time will lead to famines in a lot of the world, and these famines will lead to such social breakdown and population dislocation that, you know, it'll be like a tidal wave going around the world.
0: Starting with Africa, and so by next year, new massive migrant floods to Europe.
8: Yeah, and we can see already things as parochial as who won the last election, even if it was a fake election or not. The government of Spain is just allowing a mass invasion of Spain right now. So you can have a Trump that closes the Mexican border, but then you have the leader of Spain allowing just thousands in per day.
0: And then Spain and
8: giving
0: France
8: them all citizenship.
0: Load the illegals on boats to invade England. Look at that. In Ireland, Spain's mass illegal migrant amnesty, 1.3 million. They said more come now. 90% never get jobs, rape, murder, kill. It's all coming up with Matt Bracken. Europe can't even power its Mercedes-Benz facilities. They're cutting off all the power, committing political suicide. Why are they doing it? How do the elites think they're going to manage this dystopic system they're building? It is the most insane garbage ever. Matt Bracken of EnemiesForeignAndDomestic.com, best-selling author, former Navy SEAL, smart man, takes over now in the fourth hour. 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And now we have the colostrum gummies in great flavor.
9: In the forbidden mountains of ancient China, Alex Jones

John chapter 7, verse 24. Our Lord said, not according to appearance, but judge righteous judgment. I hope that you remember in the last 11 weeks now, we've been studying on the general theme, where we are and how we got here. And the last two messages I have really been dealing with basically who began the war of 1861 through 1864. And I've shown you how that the North was always wanting the war, and how that Lincoln last week secretly sent G.D. Fox and an expedition to Fort Sumter to force the war. Well, in some of my research, I ran across a little footnote. It said, for proof that Lincoln started the war, see John Stone's book, The Truth of the War Conspiracy of 1861. Well, I had never even seen that book before in my life, and I figured, well, the book's out of print. I'll probably never get to see it, but I'd really like to read what John Stone said in proving the conspiracy of the War of 1861. So I went down to our local library, and I asked if the book was in the library, which I was pretty sure it was not, and it wasn't. And so I asked the librarian, I said, well, would you be kind enough to put this through the interlibrary loan and see if that book can be found anywhere, because I would like to read the book. She said, most definitely. Well, so she put it through the interlibrary loan system. And a few days later, I got a call, and it was on the machine, and they said, Pastor Weaver, we have a book for you at the library. Well, I'd also asked them to get another book for me as well, so I did not know which one they had for me. And so when I got up to the library, and lo and behold, she hands me a photostatic copy of this book, and she said, that'll be $2. She said, this is, evidently, she said, the book was in such poor shape, you know, they didn't want to send it, so they just photocopied the book for you. And I said, I'd be more than happy to pay the $2. And to my delightful and uplifting surprise, it was John Stone's book, The Truth of the War Conspiracy of 1861. Now, the book was copyrighted in 1921. He actually wrote the book in 1917. I read the book on the way to Tennessee and began to try to master some of the material that was in it. And let me just tell you a few things before we get started today. H.W. Johnstone was a Confederate veteran. And from May of 1861 to January of 1862, he served in the 5th Georgia Volunteers, Confederate States of America, at Pensacola, Florida. And by the way, he is from Idlewild, Georgia, wherever that is. I don't know. I suppose it's North Georgia. It's up in the mountains. I haven't had time to look it up. But he was at Pensacola, Florida. Now, about July the 1st, 1861, Johnstone was in an expedition led by his colonel, John K. Jackson, that attacked some federal troops. It was Billy Wilson Zouaves out of Boston, and the attack was on Santa Rosa Island, there around Pensacola. Now, the Federals were routed, their camps were burned, their stores were destroyed, and the Federals escaped and got back into Fort Pickens. But the Confederate captain of that expedition, S.W. Magnum, captured the commanding officer of those Federal troops, who was Major Vogdes, V-O-G-D-E-S. And so Johnstone then was involved in this little expedition when this little battle took place. Well, it was 20 years later. H.W. Johnstone met at that time General Vogdes at Fort Adams, Rhode Island, and they were discussing the incident of how this battle occurred, and Vogdes and his men, of course, were defeated and Vogdes was captured. And in his remarks to Johnston at that particular time, General Vogdes stated that he had already reinforced Fort Pickens before Fort Sumter was attacked. And the only reason the war did not start in Florida was because the furor and the clamor over Fort Sumter drowned out what he had done. Well, Johnstone at that particular time
set out to find out the truth and the accuracy of Bogdez's statement. And he began to try to document it, going through the official records. And it is absolutely amazing what he came up with. Now, I want you to remember that Abraham Lincoln was inaugurated on March the 4th, 1861. March the 4th. That was before we had it changed, all right? March the 4th, 1861. And here is one statement that he made in his inaugural address to the seceding states. Listen to what he said. Quote, "In your hands, my dissatisfied countrymen, and not in mine, is the momentous issue of civil war. The government will not assail you. You can have no conflict without being yourselves the aggressors," end quote. So in his inaugural address, Lincoln said, the government's not going to attack the South. And the only way we're going to have a war is that you, the Southern folks, are the aggressors. Now let me remind you of a biblical principle. I want you to turn in your Bibles to Matthew chapter 7. And I want you to make sure that you understand this principle. And the principle is this. You do not judge someone simply by what they say, but by what they do as well. So if you look in Matthew chapter 7, beginning there with verse 15, our Lord gives us this warning. He says, "Beware of false prophets who come to you in sheep's clothing, but inwardly they are ravening wolves. So someone may speak as a sheep, but when he acts as a wolf, you know in reality he is a wolf." Notice you with verse 16. Our Lord says, "You shall know them by their fruits. Do men gather grapes of thorns? No. Or figs from thistles? No. Even so, every good tree bringeth forth good fruit," watch, "but a corrupt tree bringeth forth evil fruit. A good tree cannot bring forth evil fruit, neither can a corrupt tree bring forth good fruit. Every tree that bringeth not forth good fruit is hewn down and cast into the fire." Note verse 24, "Wherefore, by their fruits you shall know them." So you've got to learn, I don't care if we're talking about someone in history, or if we're talking about someone in the present, we've got to learn to judge people by their actions and not just by their words. If I, for instance, told you that I believe in sobriety, that I believe in being sober, and yet you saw me tomorrow stumbling down Main Street drunk as a skunk, what would you think? Well, he doesn't really believe in sobriety, because my actions demonstrate that I believe something entirely. Now, the truth of the matter is, it was Lincoln and his government that committed acts of war, listen to me, weeks before Fort Sumter was ever fired upon. Lincoln had given his secret orders, and had those orders been obeyed, had those orders not been resisted just momentarily, the war would have never begun at Fort Sumter. It would have begun at Fort Pickens, off Pensacola, Florida. Now, I want you to remember something. I gave you this information last week, but I'm going to call it to your attention again. I want you to remember that there was a solemn agreement. There was an armistice that existed between South Carolina and the United States government. That armistice had been entered into on December the 6th, 1860. There was also a solemn armistice that had been entered into between Florida and the United States government, and that armistice had been entered into on January the 29th, 1861. Now, in this armistice, the United States government agreed not to try to refortify or reinforce Fort Sumter or Fort Pickens. And the Confederate states, or the seceded states, agreed that they would not attack either one of these forts as long as they were not being reinforced or resupplied. Now, I want you to remember this as well. I mentioned it last week. That to violate an armistice is not only an act of treachery, it is an act of war. Now, last week we saw how Lincoln violated the armistice with South Carolina. I also want you to note this week
that he violated the armistice with Florida. Now, let me ask a simple question. Here it is. Did Abraham Lincoln want war? Yes, is the answer. Did Abraham Lincoln start the war? And the answer is yes. You see, Abraham Lincoln committed an act of war 8 days after his inauguration. He was inaugurated on March the 4th, 1861, and 8 days later, on March the 12th, Abraham Lincoln committed an act of war. Now, I want to call your attention to the fact that I have just mentioned March the 12th, 1861. I want you to remember that date. It's important because we're going to come back to it in just a moment. Now, how can I say that Abraham Lincoln committed an act of war on March the 12th, 1861? Now, let me tell you where Captain Valdez was. He was off the warship USS Brooklyn, and he was sent to reinforce Fort Pickens off Pensacola, Florida, in January of 1861. But all of a sudden now, the armistice between Florida and the United States had been entered into on January the 29th, and that armistice literally stopped Valdez from resupplying and refortifying Fort Pickens. Now, he was already in the Pensacola area. He just simply did not proceed with his mission. Now, since he was already there, okay, the armistice has stopped him. When Lincoln came into office on March the 4th, and Lincoln found out that Valdez and the USS Brooklyn was off the Pensacola coast, Lincoln gave orders to violate the armistice, to reinforce Fort Pickens, and basically to inaugurate the war. You say, how can you tell me that? Well, here is the order from the headquarters of the Army, Washington, March the 12th, 1861. It is to Captain I. Valdez off the ship of war Brooklyn off Fort Pickens, Pensacola, Florida. And here is what the order says. Sir, at the first favorable opportunity, you will land your company, reinforce Fort Pickens, and hold the same till further orders by command of Lieutenant General Scott, E.D. Townsend, Assistant Adjutant General. And this order was sent by the USS Crusader and received by Captain Valdez off Pensacola, Florida, March the 31st, 1861. So what has Lincoln done now? Lincoln has had his general, Winfield Scott, say, look, you go ahead and take Fort Pickens. You land your troops. You refortify it, and you hold it. Now, the order was received on March the 31st, 1861. The next morning, on April the 1st, Captain Valdez sent to Captain H.A. Adams this note. Here's what it says. Evidently, Adams is already at Fort Pickens. Quote, sir, herewith I send you a copy of an order received by me last night. You will see that I am directed to land my command at the earliest opportunity. I have therefore to request that you will please that you will place at my disposal such boats and other means as will enable me to carry into effect the enclosed order, Captain I. Valdez commanding. Now, so Valdez has gotten the order from Washington, you land your troops. So Captain Valdez, being on the ship of war, tells Captain Adams, send me the boats. Here's my order. I've got to land my troops. Here's Captain Adams' response. And by the way, Captain Adams averted and delayed war at least for 12 more days or 11 more days because Captain Adams refused to obey that order. Captain Adams, when he saw that order, refused to obey it and wrote the Secretary of the Navy, and here's what he said in his report. Quote, it would be considered not only a declaration, but an act of war, and would be resisted to the utmost. Now listen to what he's saying. Both sides are faithfully observing the armistice
entered into by the United States government.

department regrets that you did not comply with the request of Captain Bogas. You will immediately, on the first favorable opportunity, after receipt of this order, offer every facility to Captain Bogas to enable him to land the troops under his command, it being the wish and the intention of the Navy Department to cooperate with the War Department in this object. Signed, Gideon Wells, Secretary of the Navy. To Captain H.A. Adams, Commanding Naval Forces off Pensacola. Now, did you hear what I just read? Captain Adams is the only one who had any decency about him, and he said, look, this is an act of war. This is a violation of the armistice. Now, when Gideon Wells sent this dispatch to Captain Adams telling him that he would, under all circumstances, cooperate with Captain Bogas, he sent it by Lieutenant J.L. Warden. Now, J.L. Warden went by rail through Richmond and Augusta and Atlanta right on down. And when Lieutenant Warden got near Atlanta, for some reason he became extremely alarmed. And he opened the dispatches that he was carrying to Captain Adams, and he read them and committed them to memory and then destroyed them because he realized that he might get captured. And I want you to understand, what he just did was indeed an act of a spy. Now, when Lieutenant Warden arrived in Pensacola about midnight on April the 10th, he went to General Braxton Bragg, who of course was a Southern soldier, and he told General Bragg that he had a verbal message of a pacific or a peaceful nature for Captain Adams. And he wanted to enter into the fort and relay it to Captain Adams. Well, General Bragg, of course, once he had been assured that the message was for peaceful purposes, allowed Lieutenant Warden to go in and deliver his message to Bragg. Now, the interesting thing is this. When Warden came out, evidently he was scared. And instead of reporting back to General Bragg, he just simply left and headed back up north. Well, General Bragg became very suspicious since Lieutenant Warden did not report to him after he returned, and he sent someone to capture Lieutenant Warden, and he was captured at Montgomery, Alabama, and brought back. Now, the interesting thing is that Warden then made a statement to L.P. Walker, who was the Confederate Secretary of War, and he literally lied to keep himself from being understood and received as a spy. In fact, he was just detained for a little while as a prisoner of war. On April the 14th, General Bragg reported, of course, his experience. It was 4 years later, in September of 1865, that Lieutenant Warden reported to the Secretary and to the United States Navy Department and says that he literally lied and he gave the account of what happened. Now listen to this. Captain Adams, after he received this information, reportedly landed Captain Bogas and his men on April the 12th. Now, that's the same day that Fort Sumter was fired upon, okay? But Captain Bogas was impatient, and he landed some of his men, according to his own report, on April the 11th around 9 p.m., the night of April 11th. Here's exactly what he says. April 11th at 9 p.m., the Brooklyn got underway and stood in toward the harbor, and during the night landed troops and Marines on board to reinforce Fort Pickens. Now that is from the official log of the ship of war, the USS Brooklyn. So Captain Valdez now has committed an act of war by landing those troops April the 11th. He committed an act of war by landing more troops on April the 12th. Abraham Lincoln committed an act of war

March the 12th. Why? Because, listen to me, I want you to understand, the instant that an order is issued, then the whole force and power of the government is behind it. So for all intents and purposes, the war was inaugurated on March the 12th when Abraham Lincoln said, you reinforce and you refortify Fort Pickens. So it was the intent of Lincoln all along to use force to subjugate the South. Now, I told you a while ago that it was important that you remember that Lincoln issued this order on March the 12th, 1861. I'm sure you don't remember this from last week, but I told you this. It was on March the 12th, 1861, that Postmaster General Montgomery Blair telegraphed his kinsman, G.D. Fox, to come to Washington and tell of his plans to reinforce Fort Sumter. Now remember, on March the 12th, Lincoln has already said, refortify Fort Pickens. On March the 12th, he's now getting plans from G.D. Fox to refortify Fort Sumter. It was February the 25th, 1861, that the peace commissioners had been chosen and authorized and sent to Washington so that they could work out any detail or any problems between the seceded states and the United States government. Now, remember, I told you March the 12th was important. Do you remember how these peace commissioners had been lied to? They had been deceived. They had been delayed. It was on March the 12th that the peace commissioners were so grieved and so upset that they sent another letter to Secretary of State William Seward and pressed him for a meeting and for recognition. Let's sit down and get the show on the road. They said, we want a conference. We want to work things out. On March the 15th, Seward answered, and he said this, Sumter will be evacuated within 10 days, and there is no intent to reinforce Fort Sumter. This assurance was repeated on March the 20th, 1861, and Seward also assured Judge Campbell, who was a Supreme Court justice, and he said this, as to Fort Pickens, he, that is Judge Campbell, should have notice of any design to alter the existing status there. So on March 12th, Lincoln had already said, refortify Fort Pickens. On March 12th, he was already making plans to refortify Fort Sumter. On March 12th, the Peace Commission said, are we going to have peace or not? Let's get together. And Seward writes back and he says, well, don't worry about it. The fort will be evacuated within 10 days. Now, there are two things I want you to see. The first one is this. The South was using every means at its disposal to resolve things in a peaceful way. The second thing is this. It was Lincoln and the United States government that were deceiving not only the peace commissioners, but the people of the South, and as I shall point out a little bit later, they were even deceiving the Congress of the United States. And it was Lincoln who was inaugurating the war. Now listen to this. On March the 15th, this is the same day now that Seward, Secretary of State Seward, has said Sumter will be evacuated within 10 days. On March the 15th, Senator Stephen A. Douglas, who had the nickname of the Little Giant, and by the way, now there are some very humorous things about Stephen A. Douglas. You remember Stephen A. Douglas was debating Abraham Lincoln. And Lincoln, of course, the tall, lanky man, and Stephen Douglas is short. And Douglas was getting the best of Lincoln. And Lincoln got upset, and he said, I ought to just reach down and gobble you up right now. You're so small. Douglas said, bless God, if you did, you'd have more brains than some of them you got in your head. Douglas was no wimp, that's for sure, all right? So here is what he said. Now listen,
This is what he introduced in the United States Senate. Here is his resolution, quote, to withdraw all U.S. forces from the forts in the seceded states, except at Key West and Tortugas, which were international in their scope. And at the same time, he made a strong plea for peace and justice, and he clearly limited the president's powers. So Stephen Douglas has introduced our resolution on March the 15th into the Senate to withdraw all U.S. forces from these seceded state forts, okay? Also, Senators Clingham and Breckinridge introduced like resolutions. And then Congress adjourned March the 28th without ever acting on any of these resolutions. Now let me ask you a question. Do you honestly believe that the Congress of the United States would have adjourned if they had known of the treachery and the deceit and the plans of Abraham Lincoln? No. Here are three congressmen that have already introduced resolutions to withdraw all U.S. troops from the forts in the seceded states. Now, I want to call your attention to one other thing. I gave you this quote last week. It was Postmaster General Montgomery Blair alone in Lincoln's cabinet that agreed with Lincoln that they were going to take those forts and hold them. Everyone else, even Lieutenant General Scott, was for letting the South have the forts. Now, Montgomery Blair was a West Point graduate. He was an ex-Army officer. He had left the Army to take up a law practice. And he was also the counsel for Dred Scott in that noted case before the Supreme Court. And so Montgomery Blair was urging Lincoln toward war. Now on March the 28th, the Senate adjourned. On March the 29th, the very next day, here is a letter from Lincoln. Executive Mansion, March the 29th, 1861. Sir, I desire that an expedition to move by sea be got ready to sail as early as the 6th of April next, the whole according to the memorandum attached, and that you cooperate with the Secretary of War for that object. Your obedient servant, signed Abraham Lincoln, and it was to the Honorable Secretary of the Navy, and the memorandum attached called for three ships of war, the Pocahontas, the Pony, the Harriet Lane, and 300 seamen with 1 month's stores, and from the War Department, 200 men ready to leave the garrison with 1 year's store. Now, this is where Lincoln was getting ready to send these ships to Fort Sumter. And, of course, everything was marked private. Now, remember now, the G.V. Fox expedition was going to Fort Sumter. Okay? Now, listen. Valdez and his expedition were already at Fort Pickens. Lincoln has already sent now another officer, Brown, to go toward Fort Pickens. Here is the order. And by the way, I want you to listen to this. Remember, General Winfield Scott did not want war. Winfield Scott had advised Lincoln to withdraw the troops from Sumter and Pickens. Now I want you to listen to this. Headquarters of the Army, Washington, April the 1st, 1861. And this is General Winfield Scott writing to Colonel Harvey Brown. Here's what he said. Sir, you have been designated to take command of an expedition to reinforce and to hold Fort Pickens in the harbor of Pensacola. You will proceed to New York, where steam transportation for four companies will be engaged. And putting on board such supplies as you can ship without delay, proceed once to your destination. The object and destination of this expedition will be communicated to no one to whom it is not already known. Signed, General Winfield Scott, and signed, Abraham Lincoln. So, Valdez is already there. Fox is on his way to Fort Sumter.
And now, Colonel Brown is to head toward Fort Pickens. What in the world is he doing? Lincoln, to ensure that his order was obeyed, issued this special enclosure. Executive Mansion, Washington, April 1st, 1861. Listen. All officers of the Army and Navy to whom this order may be exhibited will aid by every means in their power the expedition under the command of Colonel Brown, supply him with men and material, and cooperate with him as he may desire. Signed, Abraham Lincoln. Now, all this was on April the 1st. It was on April the 1st, 1861, that Secretary of State William Seward assured Judge Campbell that there was no design to reinforce Sumter or to change the status at Fort Pickens. Three expeditions had already been sent. The Fox expedition had been sent. The Brown expedition had been sent. And Boggess was already there. And he says there's no change. There was a fourth expedition. This expedition was sent out under Lieutenant D.B. Porter. For this expedition, Lincoln selected Lieutenant Porter and ordered him to take the fastest ship in the Atlantic Squadron. Listen to this order. Executive Mansion, Washington, April 1st, 1861. Sir, you will proceed to New York and with the least possible delay, assume command of any steamer available. Proceed to Pensacola Harbor, listen, and at any cost or risk, prevent any expedition from the mainland from reaching Fort Pickens or Santa Rosa. You will exhibit this order to any naval officer at Pensacola if you deem it necessary after you have established yourself within the harbor. This order, its object, and your destination will be communicated to no person whatever until you reach the harbor of Pensacola. Signed, Abraham Lincoln. Signed, William H. Seward. So we found out the Secretary of State has been lying and deceiving the peace commissioners and two Supreme Court justices during the whole thing. Because on April the 1st, he signed the order with Abraham Lincoln to Lieutenant Porter to take the fastest ship and enter into the harbor at Pensacola. On the same day, Lincoln sent the following telegram. Washington, April the 1st, 1861. Get out for Powhatan to go to sea at the earliest possible moment under sealed orders. Orders by a confidential messenger go forward tomorrow. Signed, Abraham Lincoln, to the Commandant of the Navy Yard, Brooklyn, New York. And then he goes on. Here's another one, April the 1st, 1861. Executive Mansion, sir, you will fit out for Powhatan without delay. Lieutenant Porter will relieve Captain Mercer in command of her. She is bound on secret service. And you will under no circumstance communicate to the Navy Department the fact that she is fitting out. Signed, Abraham Lincoln, to the Commandant of the Navy Yard, New York. Now, what is Lincoln doing? Lincoln's not even letting the Navy Department know what he's doing. So he sends the letter to the Commandant of the Navy Yard and says, you fit out the Powhatan. Don't let the Department of the Navy know what's going on. On the same day now, Gideon Wells, who was Secretary of the Navy, who was ignorant of Lincoln's deceit and his plans, at the same day, the Secretary of the Navy ordered that the Powhatan be added to the Lincoln Fox expedition to go to Fort Sumter. Listen to what he says, April the 1st, 1861, Washington, fit out Powhatan to go to sea as early as possible moment. Signed, Gideon Wells, Secretary of Navy. On the 5th,
the Secretary of Navy, issued this order to Captain Mercer. He was still ignorant of what Lincoln was doing. And it's marked confidential. Navy Department, April 5th, 1861. The USC with Powhatan, Pawnee, Pocahontas, and Harriet Lane will compose a naval force under your command to be sent to the vicinity of Charleston, South Carolina, for the purpose of aiding in carrying out the object of an expedition of which the War Department has charge. The expedition has been entrusted to Captain G.D. Fox. You will leave New York with the Powhatan in time to be off Charleston Bar, 10 miles distance from, and due east of the lighthouse on the morning of the 11th instant. There to await the arrival of the transport with troops and stores, the Pawnee and Pocahontas will be ordered to join you there at the time mentioned, and also the Harriet Lane signed Gideon West. Now, remember, Seward and Lincoln have already said that Lieutenant Porter is to have the Powhatan. And the commandant of the Navy Yard is not to let the Department of the Navy know what's going on. Well, on April the 6th, Lieutenant Porter took the Powhatan and sailed under Lincoln's orders. Evidently, Secretary of State Seward kind of chickened out. Because when he realized the Secretary of the Navy had asked for the Powhatan to be given to the Lincoln Fox expedition, he sent a telegram and he said, "Give the Powhatan up to Captain Mercer, signed Seward," and he sent it to Lieutenant D.D. Porter. So Porter now is supposed to give the Powhatan up to Captain Mercer so he can take it down to Fort Sumter. But Parker had already sailed. And so a fast boat was sent to overtake Lieutenant Porter. On April the 6th, here is Lieutenant Porter's answer to William Seward, Secretary of State. Quote, "I received my orders from the President and shall proceed to execute them." Signed, Lieutenant Porter. What did he just tell the Secretary of State? "Kiss my foot. I'm going to take orders from you. I've got my orders from the President. I'm going to do exactly what he tells me to do." You know what delayed Porter? Once again, it was storms and defective boilers. He did not reach Pensacola at the expected time. And when he did arrive in Pensacola, listen, he had disguised the ship and was flying an English flag. Here is his report. "I had disguised the ship so that she deceived those who had known her and was standing in, that is unnoticed, when the Wynadette commenced making signals." That was a Confederate ship, "which I did not answer, but stood on." In other words, I kept going my course in the Pensacola Harbor. "The steamer then put herself in my way, and Captain Meigs, who was aboard, hailed me, and I stopped. In 20 minutes more, I should have been inside Pensacola Harbor or sunk." Lieutenant D.D. Porter. Now, let me put it to you like this, folks. Had there not been a Fort Sumter, had Fort Sumter never been fired on, there would have been a war. It would have started in Pensacola at Fort Pickens, because Lincoln was dead set on having this war. Let me give you something interesting. Congress had adjourned on March the 28th. Lincoln never convened Congress until July the 4th, 1861, months after he had inaugurated the war. You know what that dirty, rotten scoundrel did on July the 10th? On July the 10th, Lincoln had put before Congress a joint resolution to legalize his unconstitutional act. Here is what the first part of it says. Listen carefully now. "Whereas, since the adjournment of Congress on the fourth day of March last,
A formidable insurrection in certain states of this Union had arrayed itself in armed hostility to the government of the United States constitutionally administered. He's saying that there has been an armed hostility against the government of the United States that was constitutionally administered. There was no unconstitutional armed hostility against the United States. The only armed hostility was the unconstitutional acts perpetrated by Lincoln against the South. Now, the avowed purpose of this resolution was to legalize the unconstitutional acts of Abraham Lincoln. The joint resolution, and if I get the opportunity, I want to give you some more of these, not today, but later on. The joint resolution names at least six unconstitutional acts that Lincoln committed. And what he wants the Senate to do is to legalize. Here are, by his own confessions now, in this joint resolution, here is what he wants Congress to legalize. The joint resolution names the following six unconstitutional acts as confessed by Lincoln. One, he called for 75,000 men, April 15, 1861, which was unconstitutional. Only Congress can declare war. He proclaims a blockade of southern ports, April the 19th, 1861. He proclaims a second blockade, April 27th, 1861. He authorizes a military officer to suspend habeas corpus in Maryland and Pennsylvania, April the 27th, 1861. He calls for an additional 35,000 volunteers, May the 3rd, 1861. He authorizes a military officer to suspend habeas corpus in Florida, May the 10th, 1861. And he admits to these things, and what he wants the Senate to do is to legalize them. And here is the enabling clause of the joint resolution. Listen carefully now. Be it resolved by the Senate and the House of Representatives of the United States and Congress assembled that all the extraordinary acts, proclamations, and orders herein before mentioned be and the same are hereby approved and declared to be in all respects legal and valid to the same and with the same effect as if they had been issued and done under the previous express authority and direction of the Congress of the United States. Do you realize that the enabling clause of that constitution, of that resolution, forces the Congress to confess and admit that everything that Lincoln had done was unconstitutional, that it was illegal, that it was wrong, that it was wicked? I'm glad you're sitting down. Because here's the fact. Congress never approved that joint resolution. Even today. And everything that Lincoln did stands condemned as unconstitutional and wicked. Now, I know I made some applications last week, but listen carefully. Here is the history of deception at its highest level. I've read books in times past, and many of you have. If you and I really knew the wars that were going on within our own government, FBI fighting CIA, CIA fighting FBI, ATF fighting FBI, you would be amazed. Even in the power structure, there is deception among those who are there fighting for more power.
And here is the history of it. Here's where it began. Lincoln, with his deceptive acts, set the stage for deception down through history. Here, in Lincoln's administration, is the abuse and misuse of power and office. And we've had it ever since, Abraham Lincoln. Here, are you listening? Here is how presidents evade Congress and the Constitution. Can't get it through Congress? I'll issue an executive order. Can't get it constitutionally? I'll do it anyway. Here is where the citizens of the United States learn to distrust and despise their elected officials and their own government. You've seen those t-shirts that have the slogan, "I love my country, but I fear or I distrust my elected officials." It all began with Abraham Lincoln. God said, "Judge not according to appearance, but judge righteous judgment. And by their fruits you shall know them." And the fruits of Abraham Lincoln is that he is and was an unconstitutional, power-mad tyrant who is responsible for the deaths of over 500,000 men. Not only will history hold him accountable, but God will hold him accountable as well. Let's pray. Father, in the name of Jesus Christ, we ask for your blessing and your help today. We pray, Lord, that you would indeed enable us to see the truth of John 8 and verse 32. You shall know the truth, and the truth shall set you free. May we understand, Father, the importance of truth in every area of our lives. In the name of Jesus Christ, we ask and pray. Amen.

got the FBI, the FCC, the Federal Trade Commission Agency, and they all have one thing in common, that is they're federal. But here's one thing if you haven't guessed. There ain't a thing federal about the Federal Express, and the only thing federal about the Reserve is that it's criminal!

Michael New. Yes, my name is Michael New. On Tuesday morn, October 10th, inspection of the men by Finland's General Engstrom, he had to look again.

Because I could not speak, others spoke for me. Because I could not walk, I had no chance to flee that grasp of tyranny. Because I could not stand up for my right to life, I am a victim of those who say I have the right to die. I cannot cry out to those who would end my days and tell them I am still aware. I am still

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In this one-time wonderful land of free people, I was planted right straight down on a piece of sanctified ground that was written about in my holy Bible. I was raised in the backwoods of Virginia. I took my first two steps and discovered Carolina. I was a natural freeborn child growing.

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0: 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We don't get to have a say. You want to crash this constitution? Is that what's in your plan? You can take my gun from my cold dead hand. In every case through history, when genocide was planned, the firearms were gathered up and the opposition banned. The tyrants made distractions and the people looked away. And by the time they realized they couldn't get away, the smiling face on my TV says,
1: we should all join hands and help create this vision of New World Order plan.
0: We'll downsize our defenses, give our bases all away.

0: come from my cold dead hand.
1: The song you are about to hear is true. Though some of the events described have not occurred in the life of the author, they have occurred in the lives of thousands of other revenue-oppressed Americans. The author disclaims any responsibility or liability for any loss incurred as a consequence of the use and the application of any of the following information, which is not provided for the purpose of rendering any legal advice or professional service. In other words, this song is totally frivolous and without merit.
2: Not.
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0: then.
1: We would too. Boy, it's changing, that's for sure. We hope we're having a little influence in some little area of it. We don't know, but we're going to keep trying. Because we got the big mojo here at the Radio Ranch. Roger Sales, your host. It is the second day of Julio, July. Special day today, but I'll tell you about it in a minute, commemorating important things. Morning, Paul.
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1: Big stuff.
2: Big stuff. 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Big patriot stuff.
1: Big freedom. Yeah, kind of. Do you want to do your part here, or you want me to just roll on?
2: No, he's going to do his part. Let's do it.
1: Stick with the script. Website. 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
1: Yes.
2: And free conference call is the platform we use so people can join us live on the show. And those links are on thematrixdocs.com.
1: Yeah. You know, it's a shame that Dr. Schroeder's video didn't have more penetration. The movement was fairly small back then. Of course, that bombshell information of the bankruptcy was you know, kept as under wraps as possible. We didn't have a lot of the internet stuff that we've got now, so it couldn't spread, and it's just kind of gotten shoved along the side and forgotten. Everybody's going, well, you know, what's happening? Why have we been in this way for 40 years? Folks, you've been in Babylonian servile voluntary servitude, the English form variety of slavery. We've collectively been in Babylonian captivity 95 years.
2: Almost a century.
1: Almost a century, where the original Israelites were only in Babylonian captivity 70 years. Well, why isn't this little stupid thing working here? Okay. Let me mess with something here. I guess not. All right. Anyway, so that's why are my headphones not on today? I guess so. Okay. Anyway, that we've been longer than the original Babylonian. It's startling when you start understanding that stuff. You don't feel like you're in slavery. Financial, maybe. So anyway, that's where we are. July the 2nd, as the commemorative day for me personally, is the day that I landed in Argentina on the move. Portion for I was down there for a month, visited, took 9 months to get back, got back. I was the day that I entered Argentina was this day, right? For the 4th of July. I remember it very well. And all those things. So here's another commemorative date, 18 years ago, by the way, I believe that was. So now, as I told Paul, it's very few times that I have to rip myself away from something I'm watching to come do the radio program. And especially lately, since we hadn't had a morning show in a while. Well, I started last night on the latest Tucker episode. I don't know. Probably some of you might have already watched it. I don't know when he dumped it yesterday. Hey, Tucker's got to be one of the hardest working guys in the Patriot movement, folks. I'm going to tell you, him and Alex.
2: Got to be.
1: So I watched it last night, the lead up. You know, he does his little monologue thing for a while, and then he introduces the guest. Well, the guest, and some of you are going to want to go watch this, I'm sure, is a guy named Steve Baker. Now, that may not be a household word in our community, Steve Baker, or name, but he's the guy that here as of about a year or so ago is the one that went back. He's continually on this January 6th thing for years now. And he's the one that spotted the pipe bomber and the gate and all that stuff where they hadn't done anything on it in 5 years. And he kind of identifies somebody. And the next day, the FBI's got a culprit, you know, the black guy who's kind of autistic. So anyway, that's who I'm watching. I've just gotten into part of the early parts and his story. And some of the tidbits he's bringing are just really fascinating. Here's one for you, Paul. You may have heard that after oh, who's our FBI director? Got in there, the Indian guy.
2: Ash Patel.
1: Who I've lost a lot of faith in. Anyway, he came to Congress and said there was 241 FBI agents that were at the confab that day on Jan 6. You remember that? You may not. A lot of details and stuff. But turns out that those were 241 FBI agents that they called to come to the thing that didn't show up till 4 o'clock or after. So he wasn't talking about the active agents in the crowd or doing anything. They were lying again and deflecting over to 240 agents they had called to come in and came and showed up with all traditional, you know, FBI little things and the FBI in the back and their hats and all their identifying merch. Just that little piece. So anyway, he's getting into a whole lot of details. One, a military group that's above the SEALs and the Rangers and stuff that nobody even talks about. I've never even heard of them. Okay. And that's what he says. Nobody's ever heard of these guys. They don't even relate to themselves internally. So anyway, fascinating interview. As soon as we finish today, I'll be right over there finishing that one up, I can tell you, right now. So good morning to the group. How you doing? It's the Thursday edition. Oh, Thursday. That means Paul's got the double duty today.
2: No, not today. Tomorrow's Tuesday.
1: Today is Tuesday? Am I that bad off? Yikes. Okay, I guess I am. Yeah, I think you're right. Yeah, because, yeah, okay, sorry, my bad. I'm just totally spaced. I thought I heard Rick come in.
2: Today is Thursday. No. I'm that bad off.
1: Okay.
2: Apparently, I've got brain bake or something like that. It's going to be 45 degrees here today. Today is Thursday. Oh, my God.
1: I thought so. I'm usually not too bad on the days. I mean, I am about to be turned 78 here. You got to cut me a little edge, you know.
2: Is wow, where the hell?
1: Regardless, we're gonna find out. I hope we'll find out. I don't know, man. Things are getting so bad over there where Paul English. Like, it's ridiculous. I don't know if they arrested a guy or they just won't let him come into England, an American lawyer who wrote something on a social media post, and they won't let him come to England. You know, they arrested or detained and really hassled George Galloway, a former member of parliament, and his wife coming back. They're going around to houses and ripping people's air conditioners out. By the roots, Paul, I'm telling you. So it's pretty interesting over there, man. I'm sure sorry for those folks. And it's getting... We're getting to a boiling point on this whole thing. It's coming.
2: How can you see it coming? How can they do that? How can they do that? Go onto a person's property and damage rip out their air conditioning?
1: Ask Paul.
2: What authority do they have to do that?
1: There are a bunch of damn tyrants over there, man. But that's what I heard. Not only one, two units. And told the guy who was on the first floor, say, well, listen, just open your door and your windows. Yeah, let all the Muslims come crash in, you know? It's just unbelievable. Unbelievable. I'm glad here we don't have air conditioning or heating, really. So don't have to worry about that.
0: Morning.
1: Anyway, yeah. Rick, you were trying to say something, buddy. Good morning to you.
0: Good morning. I think Mark's here, and maybe he might have had a chance to look at Jerry's info.
1: Oh, I hope so. Mark, are you with us? I don't hear an arg. Arg. Well, he might be working in the background, just have it monitoring. I don't know, but if you're able to crash in, Mark, we'd love to hear your voice. It's been months. Excuse me. I just love those sinuses. Thanks, Mom.
2: Yes.
1: Let's see. What else? What else is going on that we can yak about? We got. I hadn't heard too much news. It doesn't seem like the whole Iran thing is. Listen, folks. They're talking about the Iran thing. going on until next spring.
2: Oh.
1: Folks, if the Iran blockage thing and this thing doesn't get straightened out, that these damn Netanyahu and his wacko bunch got us into, folks, it's going to be real difficult lifestyle. This thing goes on another, what would that be, like 8-9 months? Folks, yeah. This is getting real serious, okay?
2: Well, if the Iran thing continues on and fuel is a problem, things like that, I think I'm covered, because there is a significant standing dead tree in the backyard of my house that's got to be cut down. I'll just cut it and split it, stack that stuff, and it's already standing dead. It's already seasoned. It may not
1: be, that's good.
2: It may not be great firewood, but it will burn. Well, so
1: do we know what kind of tree it is?
2: Yeah, it's some kind of an elm tree, but it's lousy firewood, but any wood is better than no wood at all.
1: Do you have a little fireplace in there? You're going to put a wood burning stove in, an outlawed wood burning stove, or what?
2: No, there is nothing in there yet, but
1: there may be.
2: I think that would behoove me.
1: I do too.
2: I got a lot of rehab to do to the roof. A good third of the roof is like in so disrepair it's going to have to be stripped off and reshingled. And I'm working on getting shingles for it. But seeing as I've got to rip the roof off anyway, I mean, that's the perfect place to put a stovepipe. So hey, let's do it.
1: Well, hopefully we'll get y'all snuggled in like a bug in a rug down there, as the saying goes. And folks, if you're just stumbling in and whatever, you hadn't been around for a while, we're moving Paul. We're on the Escape from New York tour. We're at the first part of it now. It's going to last another couple of weeks before he gets actually out of there, it appears. But anything you can do to help us, there's a set of ways to get funds to Paul there at the website underneath my picture. I guess you've enlarged that and updated it.
2: Yeah.
1: And all that stuff. And we had about $350 came in yesterday when Annie's challenge was met, and Rich came up, dug deep, and came out of his pockets a little bit on it. And so we make a little bit of progress, and we're going to continue to make some more, but we have to. I mean, this is a tango K, you know, that means you got to go to Oklahoma and get out of there. We want you out of there. I told you yesterday, mentioned about the, I don't know if it's a book or a paper or something, but some lawyer wrote it, and the title of it I thought was very apropos. It said, New York, the state of the law for God.
2: Yeah. You know,
1: how about that for a title of a paper?
2: I was going to look for that book. Thank you for reminding me. I'm going to look for it right now.
1: New York, the state, the law for God. Okay. Jurassic Park of sorts. Well, we want to get Paul out of there. And we're kicking around, going ahead and signing up for Alex Jones's affiliate program. We'll have to talk about his stuff a little bit on here. But a lot of times I'm begging y'all to say something. Nobody has anything to say, so we'll just fill that with Alex Jones product promotion. And the reason I say that is here we're having to scrap for, you know, a little bit of funds to get Mr. P down to okay. Alex was saying the other day, they got one of their affiliates is making $20,000 plus a month. Okay. I mean, it may be hell of vocation for somebody. Okay. But if we could nail even a little bit out of that, it wouldn't take too much to just compile and we can buy things, or we need things to come up technically, or things that can improve what we do, we'll have some cash here. We don't have to go in and pilch on y'all, beg you, or all that stuff, which I hate doing. I just gotten where I just don't care about money. You know, I don't care. There's nothing I want that I gotta have, that I gotta have extra cash for. None of that stuff. I just, as I've said on here numerous times, to me, less is more. Okay. The less I have, the more happiness I've got, because I got less things infringing on me from all this crap that I owe stuff to now. So anyway, but that's just me. You may be different. You may want the big house on the hill, live up there by Guggenheim and whoever else. But not for me. Thank you. More problems. I don't want money to be my God. I want to worship my God, and I want him to help me. I want him to continue to put his hands on me and help guide my life where I can accomplish things like we're doing this right here. Okay, because these are the things that matter. These are the things of substance. Okay, and they are the things that blow my dress up, so to speak, Paul.
2: Was that Alex Borez that wrote that?
1: I have no idea. I didn't hear him give a name. I just heard the catchy title of what he was doing.
2: Okay, the Big G's AI says, New York, the state, the law for God is a colloquial phrase that generally refers to New York's complex, overlapping, and sometimes bizarre collection of outdated, dormant, or highly specific statutes that govern daily life. It highlights scenarios where either the letter of the law is ignored in practice or where state regulations differ drastically from common sense expectations. And I'm not able to find an actual book of that
1: type. Okay, well, I heard it mentioned. I thought it was clever, and I thought it applied to Paul and where we are with that whole thing. So I mentioned it anyway. It's quite clever. And here's another. Steve Baker was just talking about his arraignment. He went through an arraignment. I won't spoil the whole story for you, but he's in there on the judge the day after the election, November 5th or 6th of 2024. And the judge that hated Trump and all those guys comes in. They're trying to trap him. They charge him with four misdemeanors. They're not even felonies. So because they're misdemeanors, he just pleads guilty to them and stops what they were trying to use them for on him. And so he said the judge came in, he ripped up everyone. No. And he said, what else is it? And no First Amendment defense in this courtroom. That's the old, don't bring that document up in my courtroom. Guess what, Steve? You're a 14th Amendment citizen, buddy. That's why that's happening. We can't get our information to anybody where they'll understand. Jones. The Bloomberg attorney said, nope, we're going to take Alex Jones's name. We own it. And he doesn't have access to the 13th Amendment. Oh, and he comes on, talks about it on the show. I've heard him mention it innumerable times. Nobody ever explains why. Nobody ever explains why. The Bloomberg attorneys obviously know what the scam is. Because they're excluding him from the 13th Amendment because he's always told them he's a 14th Amendment citizen. He's always agreed with the two questions. He applied for passports and didn't differentiate. He did all that. So guess you don't have access to the 13th because that's for state citizens, Alex. Sorry, we're not going to tell you that. We're talking about it on the air. We'll never mention it. Nobody knows the damn reason why. But it's only in front of 30, 50, 100 million people or so. Nobody knows the answer. You ever ask anybody, ever ask why? No. Guy in a courtroom, you don't have access to the First Amendment. Oh, why?

0: No, not forgotten. We talk about it. We're going to continue to talk about it. And one of these days, Larry, one of these friggin' days, we're going to get to somebody of importance who's going to listen and resonate with this material. Don't know which day it's going to be. I get up. I feel like Mel Fisher, you know? Remember, we've talked about old Mel Fisher. You know, today's the day. Today's the day. Maybe today's the day. I don't know. Every day, that's my hope, though. Yes, Larry.
1: Yeah, good morning. Getting back to the Iranian war, I was curious to find out how much it cost the United States and Israel to execute this war. And I've got some statistics here. So the United States spends approximately $435 million per day specifically to enforce its naval blockade. And that consists of 15 U.S. warships, which are deployed to secure the gateway, which is the Strait of Hormuz. In the broader war context, when factoring in the entirety of the broader campaign against Iran, which is called Operation Epic Fury, the total daily burn rate for the U.S. military has historically peaked between $890 million and $1 billion per day during periods of heavy missile exchanges and airstrikes. It costs approximately $600,000 a day to run a destroyer. And that's because firing multi-million dollar interceptor missiles to shoot down low-cost Iranian drones creates that major expense. And then I asked, how much does Israel spend the war?
0: Nothing.
1: Well, they have a $49 billion annual budget to sustain their multi-front war efforts. And so this translates to an average of roughly $134 million per day across all operations. Though active strikes against long-range Iranian targets cause massive spending spikes. I also wanted to find out where Israel gets its military funding. And they get it through, a combination of domestic national revenue and heavily structured foreign assistance. And that translates into the United States assisting them. Very costly.
0: And people
1: war
0: like Ellison,
1: for the United
0: people
1: States.
0: Like Ellison, people like Ellison with all of his Oracle and CBS. And he's the biggest contributor in the world to the IDF, Ellison. For whatever that's worth. It's repulsive, folks. And this little parasite, this little frigging parasite, has been sucking this out of us for all of these decades. Still doing it. And now they're about to get this NDAA and the intelligence bill passed, where they're going to merge with our government to the highest levels. They'll have a guy, a new position created at the top of each one of these hierarchies. He doesn't have to report to Congress. He doesn't have to report to anybody. Get that? Do you get that? He doesn't report to anybody. And that's going to be their guy at all those positions. Book it. Book it. Okay? That's what I'm saying. You read the tea leaves, folks.
2: Well, they can't do that except by treaty. You know, they can do it legislation.
0: NDAA.
2: Yeah, but they...
0: National Defense thing.
2: Yeah, the National Defense Authorization Act, yes.
0: Yeah.
2: They can't do that. They cannot surrender the sovereignty of the United States to a foreign country without a treaty.
0: Okay. Paul says that, but I guarantee you there ain't going to be no effing treaty, Paul. They're just going to do it. They're going to shove it up our barracks bag.
2: Yeah, well, they're doing it administratively, and they're doing it by presumption. It's unconstitutional. The Supreme Court will strike it down, or we'll just get a new Supreme Court.
0: Yeah, after anybody ever wants to believe anything from the friggin' Supreme Court again after the birthright decision this week. By the way, which Trump is trying to executively...

0: overturn.
1: Mm-hmm.
0: Okay. So, that whole thing is a mess. It's just a total disaster. You know, what do you say? You can't have open borders and free welfare. Those two things cannot exist, or you can kiss your little country bye-bye. You can't have open borders in a welfare state. Can't have it. They'll eat your ass up.
1: What we need is a list of all of the lawmakers that have proposed or supported compromising the sovereignty of the United States to Israel. And we need to campaign or do something to nullify their position in Congress and just get them booted out. Recall them all.
0: Okay. Well, yeah. I mean, it just... we tried recalling Gavin Newsom out there about year before last. Remember that? Is that you, Rick? Who's trying to say something?
1: No, that's Joe.
2: Hey.
0: Hello, Joe.
2: Along with what you're saying, I listened to a video the other day. It's an interview of Mel Kay.
0: She's sharp.
2: Yes, very sharp gal. She went into things that have transpired just before, during, and after the Second World War. And I can't remember the name of the legislation, the act that was passed, but this discussion hinged around basically the Dulles brothers and their cronies.
0: Yeah. Oh, yeah.
2: And they're interesting, but that act that was passed, I think it was in 45, prohibited any investigation to the FBI, CIA, and I don't know what all else. I mean, it was very interesting discussion.
3: Comment?
0: They got 17 of them now, Joe. 17 intelligence agencies. Miss Julie has appeared on the radar. Yes, ma'am.
3: Yeah, hi, Joe. I've seen all of her videos, and I bought her book, and it's did I get her book, or am I confusing her with somebody else? I either bought somebody else's book or I pre-ordered her book. I can't remember. I think I bought her book. Anyway, I haven't read it yet, but I'll tell you that she's amazing. And I watched the same video that you watched, Joe, and it's correct. All of these three-letter agencies, and it's not just the three-letter agencies in the District of Columbia, it's all the nefarious NGOs like the World Peace Organization, the IMF, the World Bank.
4: It's the International Organizations Immunity Act.
3: Yes. Thank you.
2: Thank you.
3: Exactly.
2: Thank you.
3: Well, thank you.
2: If I may add one little tidbit here, did you all get out of that discussion that the Dulles brothers were not American citizens, but they were Swiss?
3: Yep. I think it's Dulles brothers.
2: Alan Dulles is the one that founded the CIA, and John Foster Dulles was the Secretary of State under, I think it was
0: Eisenhower.
2: And I remember this as a kid, as a child, them talking about John Foster Dulles. I never remember.
0: I do too, Joe.
2: Don't remember. Alan Dulles, but I do remember John Foster Dulles.
0: Yep, I remember those names being. Yep. All right, hold on. We'll get to May in a second. Joe, were you finished? Thank you for that.
2: Yeah, pretty much.
0: I just wanted
2: to bring that up. I thought it was very interesting with the birthright citizenship and all that.
0: Uh huh. And that was passed in 45, the Immunities Act for Intelligence Agencies.
2: As I remember,
0: Well, you can see them setting up the structure. All right, you had a comment there.
5: Yeah, Dave here. Good morning. Just here's a little tidbit about the Dulles brothers. John F. Kennedy fired Alan Dulles, and then Alan Dulles headed up the Warren Commission.
0: Right.
5: I yield. Yeah, you can't make this stuff up.
0: I believe they were responsible for the Bay of Pigs.
5: Yep.
0: Right. Excuse me. So here we are. You want to dial up the fifth chapter of our buddies over there, Paul? We may need that. We'll see who else comes to the table. We hadn't picked that up again from the wonderful Sassoons, the Sassoon family of another Jewish extraction. You gotta hand it, whatever it is, their religion or something, gives these people a fanaticism to worship money. It's a talent or drive internally, I don't know. But their whole deal has to revolve around finances and currency and wealth. Amazing. Credit where credit is due, huh? Although Roger. most of them probably stole most of what they've got or scammed. Yes, Lisa.
4: I'm a little late joining in. Have you guys discussed the people? I think it was yesterday. There was a couple that climbed the Empire State Building, I think it was.
0: I hadn't even heard about it.
4: To the tippy top. And evidently the Russians. What, Russ? Never mind. And they had a banner. And it's an old saying. It's attributed to Jimi Hendrix, but it's from the 1800s, actually. If the power of love could conquer the love of power, the world would know peace. So, you know, they were allowed to get away with doing that. But
5: They were Russian nationals, they said on the news, Lisa.
4: Yeah, Russian.
0: Okay, I didn't even hear about it.
5: Yeah, Russian nationals, though, they called them.
0: Well, then whenever they're referring to people from another country, often they label them as nationals, Dave. I've noticed over the years. There's nothing new. Yep,
5: it's more and more prevalent. You know, they arrested them. They sent men in helmets climbing that tower to arrest them on their way down. They took them in custody while they were climbing down from the top. And all they did, they went up there to propose to each other.
0: Okay, well, that's pretty eventful.
4: I thought they had that banner, though, that they displayed up there. No?
5: Yeah, how'd they get that up there, huh?
4: As I said, they were allowed.
5: Absolutely.
0: And what did the that banner said, that thing?
4: Yes. If the power of love could conquer the love of power, the world will know peace.
0: That's probably
5: my
0: true.
5: Wife has a poster on one of our walls, and it says it's a quote from who's the black apartheid guy in Africa? He was in prison.
4: Malcolm
0: Mandela.
5: Yeah.
0: Mandela.
5: Yeah, Mandela.
4: No, it goes back to, because I went and looked the quote up now, and I can't think of the guy's name, but he lived from like 1809 to 1880 or something like that. Black.
5: I believe you, Lisa. I'm just saying, my wife's got something that says Mandela said it. You know, it's one of his famous quotes. He was a fraud.
4: A lot of people attribute it to Jimi Hendrix. He's not the originator.
0: Well, they were dropping acid at the time, so you got to forgive them, Lisa.
5: Yeah.
0: Ay, caramba. And you may have been doing it too. Because I was. Those days are long gone. I long ago found what I was searching for, which is this. I don't need to go taking drugs to go look for truth in life, because I found it. Trying to get it over across to all you folks and others that maybe haven't even been touched by this information yet. I know we got a whole lot of ground left to plow. It's getting more fertile by the day, the ground, it would appear. And we got a very powerful message. It's really exciting. You'd think, and I have thought for all these years, still, I'm still of that optimistic mindset that one of these days is going to be Mel Fisher. Today's the day. Today's the day we're going to reach somebody. There's going to be one of those. And we had it happen, just never panned out anything from it. Some of you will remember it. It's maybe about 3 or 4 years ago, Paul. That guy all of a sudden comes on and goes, do you know what you've got here? do you know what you've got? I'm going, I do. Man, do you want to be on Alex Jones? I know Dr. Reba Labo. We work together on all kinds of stuff. We can do all this. And he was around for a day or a minute or two and never heard from him since. Thought, man, you know, I talk about Todd Callender, this dynamite guy on from Colorado. Didn't know he lived in the Bahamas, but anyway, international lawyer, all this kind of stuff. Taught raving about Todd Callender when he comes on the scene, and one of our good guys gets me set up with a private consult with him. He had 2 hours with Todd Callender on the phone, just me and Todd. Todd didn't get it. Well, what do you do when you lay this out and somebody just flat ass doesn't get it? What do you do? An attorney, especially of some renown. That's why I say I don't get excited about any of these potentials that may be coming up, you know. And we keep exploring and trying to press the envelope and see if we can get some of these people. But I never get excited about it because of all these events, Jeff Rentz included. Just all of these different events. And then the anomaly. This is what scrambles your brain, is the anomaly of Sarah Westall.
1: I don't think we're going to make any headway at all with attorneys in general because, you know, just case in point, look at what a beating it took.
0: I know, with Brent
1: Winters just to get his arms around it.
0: That's right. And the other ones are kind of scared, I think. But yeah, the thing is they're the ones that understand these concepts, or we're supposed to think they do. We find out we get to talking to them. Hell, they don't even know the legal concept behind the meaning of the word person.
1: That's right.
0: But an attorney. Yeah,
1: 2 hours with Todd Callender ain't shit. If Brent Winters took months to get it, 2 hours with Todd Callender.
0: Well, he was already buying into a lot of the Anavon Wright stuff they were feeding him. He was already right up tied at the hip with Ann Vandersteel because she'd ridden back with him 2 hours from the 10th Circuit argument he made in the car. So she'd gone and visited him in Pan. He was already open to these concepts, but he just didn't get our approach.
1: And there was yet another disappointment, Ann Vandersteel. You know, talked to her for a couple hours. She got it.
0: Yeah.
1: And then she she jumped right onto the Anavon Wright's bandwagon.
0: Well, just right back into the whole stream again. So folks, that's when I tell you how rare you are and how special you are to me. It's because of all that right there, and none of that took. Okay? So, I'll just keep looking, and we'll keep finding folks. It's just slow, and I would have never believed it would unfurl this way. Never.
4: Well, Roger, you can't have anything meaningful if you're willing to give it away. Don't you know?
0: Well, I do know, but the other side is I don't want to charge people because I want to affect change. If I want to affect change, I know I've been in the Patriot community long enough to know most of us don't have two damn nickels to rub together. Okay? So if I'm charging people, and I'm expecting to build and affect change. Well, that ain't going to happen. So you got to give it away. And I don't want to be stuck with trying to account for this and account for that. And okay, I was on somebody's show and you paid me $5,000, Lisa, and who the hell do I have to give this $2,500 to? You know, whatever, all that stuff. I just don't want to mess with money. I don't like it. I really don't like it. I think it ruins people. I think you're either totally screwed up worrying about how to get more, are totally screwed up worrying about who's going to steal what you got from you. And your life is never settled. I want life with as few problems as possible so that I can just enjoy it. Yeah, I worked real hard in my adult life. I've made a lot of sacrifices, as I was telling Julie yesterday. I've made sacrifices to get where I am. I didn't just alight atop some damn mountain in South America. I've gone through a lot of holy shit to get here, okay? Because I knew what I was looking for because I understood this information years ago. And the whole thing about all this being free stuff is knowing what freedom is so that they're not constantly setting you up to mow you back down and steal what you've accomplished. Oh, put your money in this IRA over here. Do all this. I said, man, you do that, they're going to steal it. I promise you, look who you're dealing with. Look who these people are. They're rotten thieves. They can't stand to see a pile of gold or currency or anything else over there that they don't have their rotten little hands on. They can't stand it. I mean, it must be like they're sitting there just wringing their hands, looking at that big pile of currency and these pension funds. They're going, Trump, please get this thing passed so we can go in with our private equity funds and start stealing all that. We can't stand it. Can't you just see them doing that? Of course you can.
1: Yep.
0: Yeah. So anyway. Hi, how's everybody on Tuesday? Mm-hmm. I mean Thursday. I mean, hell, we don't even know what damn day it is.
1: No, it's Thursday. That was my bad. It's either the heat or the days have just kind of melted into one another because either I'm doing the show or I'm packing or cleaning or chasing the cat or whatever. So
0: doing something.
1: Good grief.
0: So we're here to free people actually from this mess. Believe it or not. So if you're one of those people that heard about this and you're hearing me rant on my soapbox as I'm apt to do these days, we're really here for you. We love you. We want to, if you've got this information cross your path that resonated with you, you want to find out more, you either A, don't believe it. B, I've got to be some kind of a nut job. C, I'm lying to you. None of those things apply. What we have here is a program that's the result of over 100 years of research, illegal and historical nature of three men's lives. And we were able to put together how the Gordian knot was tied and therefore have been able to untie it for you. It's simple, really. It's very inexpensive. It's non-confrontational. You don't have to hire an attorney. You don't have to go to court. You don't have to do any of that stuff. But you can be free from these blood even slaving bastards. I sense somebody's got a mic open that wants to say something. It sounds like Larry is that guy. Yes, Larry.
6: Yeah, you mentioned it's best to not own a lot of stuff because it ties you down. Less is more, I guess, is your motto.
0: Yes.
6: Yeah. Yeah, have you ever heard of Pavel Durov?
0: I have not.
6: D-U-R-O-V.
3: Telegram.
6: So what? Anyway,
0: hold on. Said there's a telegram. We have a telegram at the door. Everybody's supposed to go to telegram.
3: No, Pavel Durov is the CEO of Telegram.
0: Oh, that guy. Okay. Gotcha.
6: Yeah.
0: Yeah. I've seen him interviewed. Got a sharp guy.
6: I thought she was saying that there's a message, incoming message.
0: Yes. No, she was saying he's the guy that originated Telegram. Good guy.
6: Right. So anyway, he was interviewed by Tucker Carlson. Are you aware of that?
0: I didn't see it, I don't believe. But no, I was not aware of that.
6: Okay. Well, he is worth $15 billion. That's with a B. $15 billion. Yeah. And here's what he told Tucker Carlson when he was being interviewed. He intentionally avoids purchasing because Tucker Carlson could not believe when Mr. Durov told him that he owns nothing. And so Tucker Carlson wanted to, further question him on that. And so what Mr. Duroff said was he intentionally avoids purchasing physical properties, islands, or jets. He prioritizes absolute personal freedom over material possessions, noting that owning such assets ties him down to specific locations and shifts his focus away from building and running his platform.
0: Good for him.
6: He gave an example of he doesn't own a jet because if he owned a jet, he would have to be there spending time on maintaining it and making payments on it and just spending all kinds of time, trying to take care of it. So he just decided not to own one.
4: So he doesn't have any properties like that, per se, in a trust. Sorry, Roger.
0: That's all right. I'll tell you a story. When I was in the record business working for Infinity, the last corporate job I had there, Ron Alexenberg was the president. I've told you all about him before. Little kind of plumpy little Jewish guy from Chicago, street guy, had good ears, had gotten involved in the industry, worked for CBS, ended up in New York, doing very well. And they took us one of their little side labels called Epic Records and gave it to Alexenberg and said, do what you want to do. And he took it from a $20 million a year company to a $220 million a year company. Some of the acts that you would know that he found: Dan Fogelberg, Sly and the Family Stone, Cheap Trick, just a myriad of acts. He had real good ears. Okay. And so he left Epic and went over and founded Infinity. But some of the investors were the people that owned ABBA. I had a little fling going with his personal secretary, so I know some of the inside stuff that was going on there. The couple that owns ABBA were part of his finance, and as was MCA at the time, Music Corporation of America. And so I think I've told y'all the story about when I almost got in a fight with one of the Eagles guys at a concert after the concert in Birmingham. Well, this is all tied into what I'm going to tell you right here. And the label was going out of business and they had overspent all kinds of shit. Alexenberg was just flamboyant. He had the announced opening of the company, Infinity Records. He rented the whole New York City library and they had the party opening announcement party in the New York City library. Just flamboyant guy. At the meeting, I was told when they were going to pull all the financing and everything and shut the company down from MCA. And the head of MCA at the time, Lisa, was a guy named Sid Sheinberg. And big company, MCA. Okay. And in the meeting, Sheinberg looked at Alexenberg and he said, "Ron, I don't even have a private jet waiting 24 hours a day. I fly commercial." Ron Alexenberg had one of those jets on call 24 hours a day, 7 days a week. For what? God knows. But here's this flamboyant attitude of these people. See? So that just came to me. Something spurned that. I thought y'all might like that story. Even I don't have a jet on standby 24/7. So those were the hot days of the record business, or at the tail end of them anyway.
4: I want to hear the story about the Eagles.
0: You do?
4: I do. I've never heard that one.
0: You haven't? Well, I've told it once or twice. We had a band at Infinity called Blue Steel. They were a Texas band, and they had grown up playing in bands with some of the Eagles guys. So they knew them and they got a record deal with Infinity. And then the Eagles put them on as the opening act for their nationwide tour. Well, yeah, we were thrilled. Hell, I got an act on opening for the Eagles. Big deal. I heard about it from previous stuff. And what happens is the Eagles they go and play an act, and they'll do two encores, and then they have a party after the act. If it's the first night they're in a city, they probably don't travel anymore, but they would have what's called a 3E party, third encore, because they only did two encores. And so the roadies before the show would go out through the crowd and find all the good looking women and give them a little button that said 3E on it and say, show up at the hotel, some hotel, whatever floor, you know, they let them in. And I heard about that, and that tradition. And so they came to Atlanta for two nights. And the first night I was legitimately sick. I couldn't even go to the concert. And so I missed the 3E party, but I heard about it. And so then we had them a second night in Atlanta, and they didn't have the 3E party. And the next night they were in Birmingham, over there at the right downtown Birmingham. Some of you know where it is. It's right across the street. And, so that they were in there. And so they were going to have a 3E party. And so I was really excited to get to go to it. And, after the show and everything, and I show up at the top floor, wherever it was, top floor of that hotel. And, I knew that I can't remember which was Don Marcotte or what Eagle, Glenn Frey or one of them, was a really big hockey fan. Y'all know I'm a big hockey fan. And he was particularly a big fan of one of the Boston Bruins named Don Marcotte. Defenseman, I think. And so we're up there. I get up there. There's a few people in the room, and I see the guy with the Boston Bruins uniform over there in the corner talking to somebody. And I walk up, and when I get a chance, I go, I'm Roger Sales with Infinity Records. And he jumped right in my pile. Oh, I hope you're not in charge of tour support. And I was fortunate. It got heated. I didn't know what the hell was going on. And the guy that was the promoter, I knew, really nice guy named Sims. And Sims saw that happen, couldn't help it. Everybody in the room saw it happening. And he came over there and split us off, and I left. I still didn't know what was going on. Okay. So I go down, leave the party, leave, go, geez almighty, that's weird. Go back, get in the car, drive to Atlanta the next day, and find out these meetings had been going on, which I told you about a minute ago with Alexenberg, and MCA had pulled all the financing from Infinity, and I didn't have a damn job. So I went from, there's a record business. I went from having an act opening for the Eagles for three nights to not having a job the next day. Well, how about that? Okay. So there was that meeting with Sid Sheinberg going, well, hey, Ron, even I don't have a private plane on standby 24/7. And what had happened was Infinity was a very professional, most professional company corporation I ever worked for. And so when they announce a tour like that, you've got to go. You don't just go babysit with the band. You and the sales department work. You got to go to all your radio guys and go, who wants to go to the show, and get tickets for them. And the sales guys have to do the same with some of the big accounts. And you got to go and make sure there's stock on, for instance, that Blue Steel album. We want to make sure that Blue Steel album was stocked at all the local record stores, so if somebody saw them and wanted to buy it, they could access the product. So all that kind of stuff. Well, I had diligently gone and to buy advertising and all that stuff. And I'd done all that. And then the call comes back and says, we'll undo all of that. I went, what? Undo? I mean, it's a lot of work. Undo all that? Okay. It must be trouble in River City. And, a couple of days later, they call back and go back and plug it all in. Now, what happened, Lisa, was the Eagle and their buddies who were going to open for them had all that set up And then all the financing got pulled through the label. That's when I had to go back and undo all of that. And then the Eagles pulled the money out of their own pocket for the tour. That's why he got so pissed at me. But I didn't know that for a couple of days. Okay. So there's the record business. A tour, a band opening up for one of the biggest bands in history. And the next day, well, you don't have a job. How about that, Lisa?
4: Yep, that's quite the story there. Nothing like being a yo-yo for people, right? Do it. Undo it. Do it.
0: And I got to tell you, Infinity was a fine, fine label. That's where I met my buddy and worked for him, Peter Gideon. And
4: do you remember what year that was, Roger?
0: Yeah, it was right in the late 70s. And so I had met, we mentioned the other day, we were talking about the College World Series, you know, and the fact that you playing that Thin Lizzy song, the boys are back in town, was a theme for a whole week. So it gives me, it's pretty cool to hear something like that and know that you were involved with it way back when, you know. So it gives you some really good memories in life. Okay, so so I was commenting on that. Well, it was that night that Thin Lizzy was in town that the guy that was the national promotion director for MCA, the big MCA at the time, his name's Peter Gideon. He's from Detroit. And Peter loved Thin Lizzy, and he showed up at the concert that night, even though he's in town on his own business with MCA. So we had a little personal relationship going, and he liked me, and I just really liked him. Super good guy, Jewish, of course. And so later on, there was a guy in Atlanta for the Infinity job that he had worked with him at MCA. And when they moved over, he brought him with him. Well, 6 months into the job, he had to quit for whatever reason. And so Peter and I have this relationship. We didn't talk to each other a lot, but Peter calls me and he said, Roger, that Ricky Rocket was his name. He said, Rocket is vacating the post and you're the only guy I want to talk to. And it was in the middle of some big storm in the winter over in the eastern seaboard. And we had to fly in. They flew me somehow into New Jersey, picked up with a limousine, whisk into Manhattan, spend the afternoon up in the corporate offices, filling out paperwork and meeting people. And on the bam, out the flight out, took me back to New Jersey, and I flew back to Atlanta. So that's how I got the Infinity job. And Peter and I became great friends, and it was the nicest record job I ever had, really. But Peter Gideon, what a nice guy. Good guy. So somebody's going to, you got a comment there?
1: Yep. We're breaking for syndicated platforms right now.
0: Are we? Wow. Already here. I'm amazed. Okay. Sorry. There's the whistler. So, and get a little flavor of the record business. Thanks for letting me relive those memories. And here's Paul going to talk to you, and we'll take a short break and be back un momento.
1: 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I'm Paul from the Radio Ranch and Global Voice Network. Thank you for being with us. We'll be returning to the program shortly. Thank you so much for your patience.

0: Yeah,
1: we're back.
0: There you go. Thanks for letting me relive some of my record business memories from so long ago. There's a lot of interesting things that happened to me in those years. And I can tell you right now, it was way too much power for somebody of my age. And that period of time was when I made some of the biggest mistakes I regret even to this day. But you learn the lessons and you go on and you gain the wisdom and you go, you know, every time I think about that, it hurts so bad that if that situation ever arose again, I would never do it twice. That, my friends, is wisdom. What is wisdom? Wisdom is the only thing that's worth sacrificing your youth for. Now, that's my saying. Wisdom is the only thing that's worth sacrificing your youth for. Noodle on that.
1: Yeah. Profound. It's profound.
0: Oh, yeah. So, anyway, got a little nice classical music. Thank you, Paul. You know, I think often, and sometimes I listen to it. I'll get on a classical binge, and I'll listen to classical music for a while, you know. And what I really love is violins that are played with some of those maestro violinists that can make that thing at those really high frequencies and just give you cold chills, you know. I love that. It's vibrating. I think some of that is vibrating at the same frequency as your pineal gland. You have one?
1: I have a weakness for pipe organ and harpsichord.
0: Uh-huh.
1: That's where my weakness lies.
0: I see. So welcome back to the second half of the Redidio Ranch here with Roger Sales, Paul, the kitty. We know a few of the other folks in the audience, our regulars, but do we have any new folks with us today? You have anybody that's those kind of folks? I know you're there because occasionally you'll come forward and you've been listening for, you know, maybe a couple of weeks or maybe even a couple of months, maybe even longer, but you've never chimed in and introduced yourself or said hello or maybe asked that nagging little question that you're all going out on the, damn, I wish I'd asked them that there, and I just didn't. Any of you like that would like to come forward and converse, communicate with us?
2: Roger, good morning,
0: Heike. Heike, well, one of our new gals and one of our favorites. Hi, Heike. How are you coming along in your understanding?
2: Oh, you know, very, very good. I just love the material. I mean, there's so much to learn, right? And it's amazing, you know. So I'm really, really happy I'm finally digging into it, listening to you guys and learning, you know. So, but I do have a quick question. And
0: Roger,
2: I have 100 questions, but I will only ask once or twice a week, you know, because it would overwhelm you, but and myself.
0: No. Well, but there's probably people listening. Yeah. There's people listening that may have the same question and they're not even strong enough to answer and say hello. So always remember that. And as I was a teacher for 10 years there in Atlanta, and the teacher's saying is the only dumb question is the one that isn't asked. And it's not taking up a lot of time because there are people that want the information, but I would like to ask you, because there's one particular interesting part of this. Do you understand or have you heard us explain self-help remedies?
2: Self-help remedies?
0: Yes.
2: I don't know what you mean.
0: All right.
2: I mean,
0: okay. That's why I asked. So let's hear your question first, and I'm going to tell you about self-help remedies. And anybody else in the audience that doesn't know, I've come to understand over the years, this is very important. Okay. So, but what's your question first, dear?
2: So my question is, as a national, right? In what elections may I not vote in the future?
0: That's an interesting question. Of course, when they changed the system and put...
2: I do understand I can vote in the Florida races, right?
0: Well, I'm going to explain what we live. Well, I'm going to explain to you what we know and what we found out.
2: Right. Okay? Thank you. Thank you.
0: For a long time, it was like, I don't want to vote anymore. First of all, they've got the requirement down to get you got to be a citizen of the United States. Supposedly. I mean, elections are so friggin' totally screwed up. Supposedly, legally, you're supposed to be a citizen of the United States. And, you know, you got to show an ID to buy cigarettes and liquor. Don't you think you ought to have to show an ID to vote? Well, evidently, no. Because that's not the way they've got it rigged. But regardless, if you want to vote, you want to participate in, because you're now especially going to be a citizen of the Florida state, well, you want to be able to vote on who your local officials are. The saying, HICA,
2: right,
0: it always pertains, is that all politics is local. All politics is local, because that's what affects you and that's what you can affect. You can't do too much with Mr. Trump or your senator or even your House member, but you can go to the county commission meetings there, which on Merritt Island are public and announced, and fight and argue or even get elected to be one of them. Okay. There's only one limitation on elected office. Wikipedia tells us that is a restriction, and that is, according to Wikipedia's first and only time I've ever seen this, but I understand it, would be a U.S. senator. So there's something about how they changed the way senators are elected in the 17th Amendment. There's something about that that negates nationals. Okay. Otherwise than that, you can run for any office. All politics are local. And so the restriction is that when you go to register to vote, whether it's Latin, whether you vote on the national election or not, the requirement is to be a citizen of the United States, federal citizen. Well, we're not anymore. Okay. Now, although we understand that they're the same thing, and all of the intricacies and the technicalities of it that the supervisor of election has no idea about it. So what I'm going to do is tell you a story. Dave and Kay, have you been over to nationalstatus.info, the website? Well, it's a resource, you know. Well, Well, you need to go over there anyway. It's a great resource. Kay is the one that had a little internet background setting up websites and stuff, and she set up a fabulous website over there. They've attached it to AI.
2: Again?
0: Well, I'm going to give it to you in just a second. I'm going to tell you some of the benefits first. It's got AI attached to it. It can generate documents for you. It's got all kinds of information at your fingertips, okay? And it's nationalstatus.info or .com. nationalstatus.info or .com. Well, they're not too far from you over there in southern Alabama, up above the Florida panhandle. And they got a hold and started pressing the envelope. As I tell all the audience all these years, the way we really usually get answers to our inquiries is by pressing the envelope and asking questions of official people. And so they went to the supervisor of election, asked them, we're nationals. Here's our little affidavit. We want to vote. And it got shuffled around. What's the next step in my administrative appeal? And finally got up to the department at a state that oversees elections is the Secretary of State's office. That's something else they do. And so it got all the way up to the Secretary of State of Alabama and to the election division off of his office and to the head attorney. And he personally put them back on the voting rolls as nationals. And then they went back to the supervisor and re-registered and attached their affidavits to the registration card.
2: Wow.
0: So we've made progress there. And so, or you could just go ahead and vote as you're registered. It's never going to come up. I don't believe it would ever be a conflict. But if you just want to raise a little sand around the area on what we're doing, you can go down and go through the dog and pony show with your supervisor, take the affidavit in, say, do I need to register to be a national, and start the whole process and the discussion? And if nothing else, they're a little more aware of it.
2: Right. That's an interesting take on it.
0: Yes, Well, that's where we are up to this point, with not only what we know and understand, but the history of somebody pressing the envelope on it. And like I said, that's the way we find out answers. And it's part of our job is to educate all these officials, because they just don't know about this. Okay. So that's why that's what we do. So now let's teach. Do you have any other questions?
2: No, I just want a clarification, because, you know, even though as a national, right, how does that tie in when we vote for president, right? Even, I mean, that's on the federal level, right?
0: Yes, but yes, ma'am.
2: Since the president is there for everybody.
0: Correct.
2: You know, can it be national then, at least for the president?
0: Can't understand why not, if you want to. Quite honestly, I don't know of any laws against it. It's just that they've used how they've set the system up. All these things are like funnels. You're going along through the maze, and all of a sudden you got a funnel. And it goes, are you a citizen of the United States? Oh, you want a driver's license? Are you a resident? You want to vote? Are you a citizen of the United States? And they're getting you to again say, yep, I'm a slave. Yep, I'm a slave. See here, I'm doing something real serious. I'm voting. I'm doing this or that or the other. Yeah, that's me. I'm a slave. They're getting you to qualify your damn political condition over and over and over again. And they got all these little trap doors in the maze where they confirm, oh, you want to take out a loan? By the way, are you a citizen of the United States and a resident? All these things are all involved in all these processes to get you. It's like to get you to continue say yes. Yes, yes, yes, yes, yes, yes. Okay, she's told me she's a damn slave 10 times. I'm going to take her at her word.
2: Mm-hmm. Exactly.
0: And now what do they have? Now what do they have? They got what they crave. Plausible deniability. We ask her. She's supposed to know what she is. Ignorance of the law is no excuse. Come on. Don't hold us accountable. There's no fraud involved here. Don't look over there. That's the game. Now, was that Shane that I heard?
3: Yes, Roger. Hi. How the heck you doing?
0: Shane, I'm explaining some stuff to this nice lady from Florida right now. Did you have a reason to interrupt, or you just want to say hello?
3: Yes. No, I want to say that when I vote here in Santa Clara County, registered voting, whatever you want to call it, I'm considered a elector when I vote. I'm not a United States citizen, nor am I a resident. I vote as an elector.
0: Did you go down and get that officially from them, or have you just declared yourself that, Shane?
3: Yes.
0: I
3: went to the office, and I said I want to vote, but I don't want to vote as a United States citizen, so they put me as a elector.
0: I know John and Glenn. John and Glenn got that done back when they ran for office. You don't know about this, Heike, and all that. We've talked about it. I don't know if it could be done or not. Evidently, you like these other things with traffic. In some areas, it's different from others. Each state controls the elections in their state. Shane claims to have been registered as an elector. You might can go ask him about that, too, and see if they look at you with a jaundiced look or whatever. But that may be a possibility. I know John Glenn did it. Here we got Shane telling us he did it. I don't know of anybody else that's ever accomplished that, Shane. Okay. Anyway, it's another whole area that people can explore getting into the election game. I don't care. I don't all the corruption and everything that's done nationally. Why the hell would you want to participate? I guess you can if you want to, but where you really should think and can maybe affect some change is at the local level. So that's why I say that. Okay, thanks, Shane. Okay, I'm going to move on, if that's okay. Heike, I'm going to explain to you and others about these mysterious things called self-help remedies. It's very important. I've come to understand. And you don't know what I'm talking about, although you do. You just hadn't put it together. When you say self-help remedies, that's just a weird-sounding label. But if I said lien, levy, garnishment, and seizure, you'd know exactly what I was talking about, wouldn't you? And that's what those are. They're remedies. Remember, R plus D equals R. They are lien, levy, garnishment, and seizure. And these are the weapons that are used. Weapons, I say the remedies. They're not necessarily a weapon, but they sure use it like that. These are the remedies that are involved in the Babylonian Merchant Code, called the Uniform Commercial Code now, and still referred to, but called for thousands of years. You may not have even heard us refer to this, Heike, as the law merchant. The law merchant. So it's the Babylonian Merchant Code, and it's the law merchant, and it's the Uniform Commercial Code. And although the labels are different, they're all the same thing. Okay? So this is where a lot of these confusions arise from, is all these label changing. In fact, if you go to the Uniform Commercial Code, what we call it, and there's a section in there, and it says, anything not covered by this title reverts to the law merchant. Okay? So all this is important because if you look at there's a document, we've got it on the website. One of the listeners kept begging me. I had to go and get it all scanned in, find it, get it scanned in, and put it back up. And this is why it's important. It was a handout that John and Glenn gave all the students at one of the things I was at with them. And what it did, Heike, was it has every body of law in the world. It has common law and equity law and ecclesiastical law and maritime law and admiralty law and the law merchant and even the manorial law or the law of the manor during the feudal system. 1,000 years or more of precedent. And it's interesting to see that document. I don't remember what the title of it. It's on the website somewhere. Because let's say there's a couple of columns, and it would say common law, and it would say what the adjudicating officer was called, and it shows a column with what the actions and the paperwork they're shuffling is called. And then it's got another column on the right of remedies. Because what they call the presiding official in every different jurisdiction there is different. They may call him the judge in the common law. He may be something else in one of the ecclesiastical, whatever. They're all different. So all the actions are all different, and the remedies are all different. So if you understand some of that, then you automatically know what body of law you're talking about. You don't have to carry. See, all of ours are lumped into one building. This is the old English section. We didn't have the budgets to do that when our country started. So they took all those jurisdictions and they lumped them into one building and one

0: So the point I'm getting at is these self-help remedies here I mentioned to you a minute ago. Because it's different in all of those different bodies, except the only place self-help remedies were ever available was the law merchant. And because the fairs and trade fairs were goods and things that people needed, used to circulate around Europe, it was the Babylonian merchant code that the trade fairs used. And because it was the trade fairs that brought the trade, and everybody looked forward to it, I'm sure, where they could go meet people, buy stuff, sell stuff they didn't want, find stuff they needed. And the law that was used was the law merchant, which included self-help remedies. So the manors and all the feudal system adopted that form of law as the law of the manor. Because the only place that these self-help remedies are ever found in history are in the law merchant and in the manorial law. And that's why. So because we're now, as we understand it, in the federal law of the manor, and who uses those? Well, in about the mid-60s, they came out with legislation, and they said, we're going to use the Uniform Commercial Code for our tax collection purposes. So that's when they really came into operation. They could be in operation before that, but this is when the government started using them. Now, what are they? Lien, levy, garnishment, and seizure. Okay, you get to come grab my stuff, right? Yeah, but you have to use a process because there's a body of law here. This isn't admiralty law. Admiralty law remedy, by the way, for all of you that we found out about the all caps the other day. Julie did a little research on this. Well, here's admiralty law. Well, the only remedy for admiralty law over on the right-hand column is called prize. P-R-I-Z-E, prize. You'll hear it referred to. And if it's on land and a battle, then that same objects are called booty, B-O-O-T-Y. So at sea, it's prize. On land, it's booty. I whipped your ass. I'm taking your stuff. I want that. But it's got to be a little more formal than that. What that shows you is we're not admiralty law because they got procedure up the yin-yang before they get to come grab your stuff. PICA. And so what procedure they've got is these self-help remedies. And they got to give you notice and all kinds of stuff. And I'm going to explain to you what they are. And I'm going to explain to you how they work. Okay. Now let's go over and deviate for just a second and look at the 1040 form. We're all so fond of. We like the NR on it. But the old standard 1040 form is another contract. It's in the Uniform Commercial Code, Law Merchant, Babylonian Merchant Code. This goes back to ancient. One of the English guys, when they brought this system into England in 1285, one of the English guys, and I asked John, and he'd forgotten. He just stuck with me in a lecture. But one of the English guys said, this document comes from time out of mind. This document that I'm going to explain to you right now comes from time out of mind. It's ancient. And it's called a specialty contract in the UCC Law Merchant Babylonian Merchant Code. And it's only got two requirements, Heike. The first requirement is it's got to have this special clause in it. And it's got to be signed under seal. The clause is called, it relates to another body of law. I'll think of it in a second. It slipped my mind. Maybe some of the audience can remember.
1: Recognizance.
0: Recognizance. It's got to have a recognizance, and it's got to be signed under seal. Now, what does that mean? The recognizance is somewhere in the document, in the contract,

0: It's got to recognize another body of law. And this instance that we're talking about right now, this one, the recognizance would say, I agree to abide by all the terms and conditions of Title 26 CFR. So this is the tax code. Well, this is a 1040 form. It's got to have a clause in there. I agree to abide by all the terms and conditions of Title 26 CFR. And then at the bottom, this under seal thing, what's that? Penalty of perjury. So it's got to be signed under penalty of perjury, and it's got to have a recognizance in there. And if it has those two things, it qualifies as a document called a Jewish Shetar, S-H-E-T-A-R, and we know it as a 1040 form right out of the Babylonian Merchant Code. And as the minister said, this relates to time out of mind. So let's bring it forward and show you something that I think you'll understand easier. I'm not sure if one of these financing agreements for an automobile is a statute staple. We don't have any automobile salesmen. I don't know. That means statute staple is the same thing, by the way. And that means it's got to be signed under seal. I don't know if when you sign an automobile vehicle contract, it's under seal. But I do know that it'll have this language in there called a recognizance, because it's one of the things that automobile sellers use when they get people that default on automobile loans. Now, here's what they don't want to happen, Heike. They don't want to have you miss your third month's payment on your automobile and them have to go to court, file a lawsuit, go get a docket position, go get a bunch of people that want to qualify for jury duty, go in there and have a trial with a jury so they can get a verdict so that then they can go look for you wherever in the world you may be at that point with that automobile. They don't want that happening. Or you could be down. You could be down there with all the Jews in Patagonia by that time. So what they do is they write the remedy. Instead of doing all that formal court stuff, they write the remedy you with these methods into the contract. And they get the legislature of the state to agree with them. And they say, okay, if you've got a car loan with this clause in it, this recognizance, and you miss the 61st day of payments, in other words, you go through 2 months of no payment, on the 61st day, we can come up and grab that car. We don't have to go to court. We don't have to get on the docket. We don't have to get a jury. We don't have to go through all that travel time and expense. We come over and we grab that thing, and that was embedded in the contract you signed when you bought the car. The recognizance in that contract would be whatever the statutes are in the Florida state statutes that apply to how many days the legislature has given anyone in this contract situation the time to pay up or get their automobile seized. So there's a recognizance of it in the contract originally. It goes over and points at established law by the legislature, and then everything is determined by you. If you don't pay the payments, the car gets seized. Every time you pay a payment, there's another clause in there called a defeasance, because every time, it's like having a gun cocked at your head. Every month, bam, they pull the hammer back. If you don't make the payment, they're going to pull the trigger. If you make the payment, they let the hammer back down, the defeasance. So that's the cycle. So lien, levy, garnishment, and seizure all run on that very same principle. Okay? And so the reason these are so dangerous is nobody understands them. All of our community thinks because they can come and grab your stuff that it's admiralty law. But admiralty law has procedure. And all these self-help remedies have procedure up the ass. They're going to send you all kind of notices. We want this, that. We want that, that. And so they're wanting you back in the fold. They don't want to have to do that necessarily. But there's all kinds of procedure is the point. So it just depends on what the situation is as to which one of them they use. So let me take all that information, Heike, and pose it to you with the agreed foundation that most people don't understand this at all. So do you think when they come and start grabbing your stuff that you automatically impute power to them and authority? So is it speculating here, my thoughts, is it, you could say, are self-help remedies the harbingers of tyranny? If they're weaponized like that?
1: Absolutely.
0: Okay. Well, this is the background. Now I'm going to tell you where this came from. We talked about it the other day, that time, I guess. Yeah. In Rome, Heike, for the first 200 years of Rome, Rome was under a system of law called jus, J-U-S is law, jus civil, C-I-V-I-L-E. The jus civil was basically the law of the commoners. And they were ruled under 12 tablets. We don't know what the 12 tablets were. And we've never found any, but we see them referred to in their old writings. The 12 tablets. Very much a common law type situation. Formal court proceedings with a formal procedure, all those trappings. And so in Rome, after the first 200 years, Rome started becoming an empire. And it was going conquering the Middle East and up there in Europe. And, you know, they're fighting everybody, Egypt and all that. So as they make those victories and the empire enlarges, all the merchants in the newly acquired territory want to come to Rome because that's where all the action is. And with it, they bring their Babylonian merchant code. With not the formal way of contracting and remedy, but this informal self-help remedy way. And in Rome, the attorney general was called a praetor. I'm sure you've heard of the Praetorian Guards. At the end of Rome, they were the ones that were putting the Caesars up there, decided who's going to be emperor. Anyway, Rome was very smart. They knew that this position accumulated a lot of power. And so, therefore, they changed praetors every year. And so, generally, the new praetor would follow what the previous praetor has followed as a body of law. But as the emperor and the empire enlarged, and more of these foreign merchants started coming to the center for all the action that was there, and the Romans see the Jews or whoever the tradesman is, well, they don't have to go to court. They have this way of achieving a remedy that's already in the contract. We just exchange this on we both agree. Boom, boom. And so the Roman citizens, over 200 years of seeing this remedy that they wanted to have available to them, as John would say, under the color of law, that a Roman citizen was a foreign merchant, the praetors incorporated the Babylonian merchant code into the jus civil and changed it to become the jus gentium, or the law of the foreigner. And it was the first time these bodies of law, totally different, are merged together. And what did it? The color of law of the Roman citizen wanting to avail himself of the remedies of foreign merchants. Changed the whole world.
1: It did.
0: And it happened again in England. And that's where we get the income tax system. And we adopted that just as England was jettisoning it. And now we got it. And they got it. And exactly what I told you is exactly what's in the United States Code that we quote here quite often. The United States Code, not the statutes at large. We talked about those yesterday a bit. It's this medium bunch of books called the United States Code, where there's these mysterious things called not positive and on God's sake, non-positive law. What in the Sam hell is non-positive law? I don't know. There's a bunch of books with it on it in there. And then there's another book called the Code of Federal Regulations. This is all the agencies, all the EPA and the FLCC and the this, that, and the other, and all the other used to be just the cabinet positions of the president, like the State Department and Treasury. Hell, they're all agencies now. They're all agencies. That's in this bankruptcy. Those grew out of our 95 years of Babylonian slave captivity. Because you got slaves, well, now we need a whole bunch of people that have the authority over them. Because they're not free people anymore. They don't have those laws that their representatives pass up there apply to them. Oh, no, no, no, no, no. We have to take those laws and run them through the Babylonian slave filter called an administrative agency. And then they take whatever that law was passed. And up until last year, Heike, they just did whatever the damn Sam hell they wanted to with it. They could reinterpret it to do anything they wanted and say anything they wanted it to and apply it and enforce it on you. Well, that's what you're escaping right there. But that middle book, the United States Code, that's the same thing as what happened in Rome. That's the Roman civil law. It's a mixture of the UCC because of people want one convenience. I can't say that I blame them. I would rather not spend the money to go to court and go through all that time and trouble to get a verdict when I can just execute it on the spot, because basically we both agreed to it before we entered into the contract. It's pretty slick. It's got some very positive uses, but like everything else, who the Bible says are enemies? The merchants of the earth. Okay, here's the big question. What law do you think the merchants of the earth follow? You know, I'll bet it's the merchant law. I'll just bet. So this is the law they've used since Babylon. Therefore, they know it inside and out. And you don't. And what was John saying? Those who do learn their lessons from history can repeat it on those who don't in half the time. Those who do learn their lessons from history can repeat it over those who don't in half the time. That's what's going on. That's the condition we're in. But it ain't admiralty law. It's just good old uniform commercial code called the law merchant. Still called the law merchant. Some parts of the world, it runs the world because it runs trade. And that's the one thing, and one of the few, there's a few others, Heike. That's the one thing that differentiates us from every animal on earth. And that is, we trade. Now, I got another question, Heike, that I've had personally, I've asked it, I've never had an answer. Of all the animals on the face of the earth, it's always the male that's the most attractive. He's got the pretty feathers and the nice tail feathers. Yet with us, with humans, he gave the women the beauty. Why did God do that? Never had an answer. Interesting, though. Noodle on it. So anybody got any questions or comments on that? That was quite a little lecture circuit. A lot of good information. If you've never heard it before, if you don't understand that history, you don't understand that we're just repeating it right there in the United States Code, boys and girls.
1: Well, Roger, I just have a comment. I grew up in a society back then where nobody ever owned a credit card. People would have to save up money to buy a car, and very, very few people owned homes, so that's one thing. But, you know, I do believe that people have some control in their lives by, you know, not participating like credit cards or huge mortgages or even car mortgages. Like, I just bought a used car cash because I don't want to be involved, you know,
0: in all this,
1: in the system. And so I do think people do have some power, you know, over how much they want to be involved in the system.
0: And I agree with you.
1: We just, you know, I mean, I want a lot of things, you know, but I don't want to go in debt. So I'd rather not buy those things I want, you know.
0: Understand, totally. You could be like me. Well, I made some choices. I said, I'm not going to buy things I want anymore. I'm only going to buy things I need. And then when I find a fixation on something that I need, I don't do it as much anymore. I used to make myself make the buying decisions three separate times before I'd go back and actually purchase the item. That'll narrow a bunch of extemporaneous crap out of your life. Now, Heike, I think I mentioned to you that this birthright citizenship thing, that now they brought this in because we're property. It's actually a government of a federal manner, and we're government serfs, and we agreed to be so. We're there voluntarily. You answered those two questions, yes, every time they ever ask you. And when you signed it, you never reverted back and say, is there any fraud in this anywhere or anything? Or, you know, I thought a few times. Back in the 90s, as I started figuring this out, I used to think, well, what'll happen if I put no on there? Are you a citizen of the United States? No. Are you a resident? No. And signed it. What would happen? It scared me. So there's another a psychological part of their mechanism right there's fear.
1: Exactly.
0: But here's another angle on the credit cards, though, because it is a credit system. And you can, you know, anything can be used for good or bad. My father, I remember when I was a teenager, in college was when credit cards started coming out in the 60s, I think. And my father got one, and he would love to go out and use that thing and then pay it off every month, or he never paid him any interest. I doubt that my father ever paid a penny of interest. He saved up, and we bought a Mercedes, a diesel Mercedes. He had to order it when we were in Alaska, paid $5,000 for a Mercedes diesel, saved up the money, paid for it cash, paid for the land they built the house on, this family home, cash, had savings that he had saved up, Heike, and the house never had a mortgage on it. Never. You know, the 60 years, it's been sold now. My mother passed. We sold it. My brother stole it all from me. But regardless, that house never had a mortgage on it in 60-something years. That was my dad. That's the way I was brought up. Okay? I'm still frugal like that. I've got the money to spend, and I just still question, you know, do I want to spend that for that? Shouldn't do that as much at this point. But that's the way I grew up, you know? So anybody, nobody has any other questions on all that stuff? Hey, William. Hey, buddy. You've heard that a number of times before. How you doing, my friend? You get back to Augusta safe, I presume?
2: I did, yeah. Yeah, we made it without any...
0: I know the question I wanted to ask you. When you fly to Atlanta, where do you fly into? Peachtree to cab?
2: I go to all of them. Charlie Brown, Fulton County, Covington, Hartsfield.
0: Uh-huh. Okay.
2: City.
0: Wow, okay. You is there?
2: Paulding County.
0: Uh-huh. Okay. I just used to think of that bar out there, 57 Squadron or whatever it was. Pretty cool airport.
2: Yeah, that's a Peachtree DeKalb.
0: Yep, yeah. So how can we do you this for today, man? Did you hear things that tickled you there? You want to make a comment, any of that kind of stuff?
2: A little bit. You know, I was just talking about you're talking about the recognizance, and every financing contract, it says that the terms of this contract are bound by the state's, you know, the laws of the state of whatever, Florida or Georgia. In every contract, even employment contracts, it'll say, you know, it's under the, if there's a dispute, it's under the laws of this state. All credit card contracts say the same thing.
0: Right. And the legislature will have legislated and the remedies they can access, and they just throw it into self-help and come grab your shit.
2: Yep. Yep.
0: I had one of our girls in Atlanta, just so to recount the what they do it early in the morning, and she's a sweet little old gal, and the phone rings at, you know, 6:30, 7 o'clock. Roger, they're stealing my car. I vividly remember that. And to execution of self-help remedy, IRS. It's the way they operate.
2: Yep.
0: Go ahead, William. Sorry to interrupt.
2: You're talking this morning about the record business and all. And I thought it was it kind of hit me. It was apropos that you have spent your whole life just trying to get people to listen.
0: Yeah.
2: And you know, the funny thing, it was music, and now it's just,
0: well, here's a distinction. I was always pretty good at promoting other people's stuff, and I'm just not very good at self-promotion. I'm just not good at it. That's why I've got to rely on you guys. People don't want to believe me when I tell them stuff. But if William came up, that guy, Roger, did you understand what he's talking about? Then they're all interested. But if I tell them, they shoo fly.
2: Yeah, I got a little bit of radio background too. I ran my college radio station for 2 years, low power FM.
0: Oh, did you? Down in Florida? You went to school down in Florida, didn't you?
2: Yeah, in Daytona Beach, yeah.
0: Oh, you know, 10,000.
2: I helped transition.
0: 10,000 watt?
2: I helped transition. No, it was low power. I helped transition.
0: Oh, okay.
2: We were AM, like we called it leaky cable AM. And then for nonprofits, they started allowing what they call low power FM stations, which were
0: right.
2: Like, I forget the wattage. Maybe it was 5,000 watts or something.
0: It's something. It's low, but anybody in the audience could set one of those up and rebroadcast our show 24 hours a day.
2: Yep.
0: Anywhere in the country, you find a spot on the dial, and then you don't have to get a license. It's under low power, and you just stick it up there. I think that's the one Alan, back when Alan was with us regularly. Yeah, Chicago station was one of those, I believe. Paul, was it not?
2: Yeah.
3: Yes, it was.
0: There you go.
2: Yep. Yeah, we would reach almost to the beach, to A1A. It was starting to get kind of spotty over there from the university.
0: Yeah.
2: Over on International Speedway. Yeah. I filed my appeal this morning.
0: Oh, and, okay. Which,
2: my appeal brief.
0: Run it up the flagpole and see who salutes.
2: Wouldn't
0: you like to see one of those appellate judges that lays their eyes on that first?
2: You're right. I don't know. I added a lot more language in there since I read it on the show and I took you guys' input.
0: It was excellent. Well, what we heard was excellent that day. If there were any substantial changes or you incorporated any of the things that were kind of important that weren't in there before, or you just kept it kind of bullet pointed and tried to keep it with guardrails up so you're on target. You know, I don't know how you handled it.
2: I was gonna add, I had a whole bunch of information about the legality of property taxes in general and a lot of good quotes and everything, but I felt like I was getting off the point, so I removed all that. But I went back and added that quote from the textbook of elementary law that I read a few months ago.
0: Yeah.
2: So I'll just read it. If we got a few minutes, I'll just read this first section changed.
0: We got a few minutes, and I doubt if there'd be any objections. We got about 6-7 minutes. Go ahead, William.
2: Okay. As stated in Cross v. Board of Supervisors of Elections of Baltimore City in 1966, both before and after the 14th Amendment to the Federal Constitution, it has not been necessary for a person to be a citizen of the United States in order to be a citizen of his state. And then they quoted U.S. v. Cruikshank, Slaughterhouse Cases, Short v. State, and Spears on state citizenship. Citizenship of the United States is defined by the 14th Amendment and federal statutes, but the requirements for citizenship of a state generally depend upon the definition, but the constitutional or statutory context in which that term is used. That's Ryswick v. Davis, Halaby v. Board of Directors of the University of Cincinnati, and authorities therein cited. And then I said that was a quote straight out of Board of Supervisors. The landmark ruling on Slaughterhouse Cases established that U.S. citizenship is supreme and paramount to state citizenship. The Citizenship Clause of the 14th Amendment to the United States Constitution plainly states that citizens of the United States reside in a state. According to the Handbook of Elementary Law, a member of a state may either be a citizen occupying the status entitled citizenship, or he may be a resident alien occupying the status designated by the title resident. A citizen is a permanent member of the state who owes it allegiance at all times, is entitled to its protection whether he is at home or abroad. A resident alien, on the other hand, is a person residing within a state other than that state of which he is a citizen. He owes the state of his sojourn allegiance and is entitled to its protection during his stay. The status of his membership, residence, is distinguished by its temporary and local nature. Therefore, there are only two political statuses of membership in a state. A person is resident alien or they're non-resident alien, and then I put capital C citizen in parentheses. OCGA 1-2-2 states natural persons are categorized according to their rights and status as 1, capital C citizens, 2, capital C citizens of the United States but not of this state, and 3, aliens. Applying the principles of elementary law and the paramount character of U.S. citizenship regardless of any secondary state citizenship determined in Slaughterhouse, the latter two must be in residence as they are not considered capital C citizens. The only lawful methods for a person to be in resident in a state is if that person is a citizen of the United States in residence per the language of the 14th Amendment, or a resident alien, foreign national, with residence as a lawful permanent resident. While a person must domicile in a state as a condition of being in residence, the fact a person domiciles in a state does not necessitate a person being in residence. The U.S. Supreme Court held in Elk v. Wilkins, the jurisdiction of United States citizenship and its associated residency is contemplated politically within the Citizenship Clause of the 14th Amendment. The Supreme Court held, even though Elk had domicile in a state, he was not a citizen of the United States nor resident under those terms as they are contemplated in the 14th Amendment. The appellant expounded on the nature of residency in the record, and then I referenced the record there where I was talking about rights
0: William,
2: and duties.
0: You did a great job, man. This is dynamite material right here, folks. Heike, I hope you're listening to this. Go ahead, William. Did great.
2: The trial court accepted the appellee's assertion that the appellant resides in the state of Georgia based on circumstantial factors such as property ownership, voting, registration, and licensing. However, as demonstrated above, for the appellant to reside in Georgia, he must firstly be a United States citizen or resident alien. While Forrester v. Culpepper provides a definition to determine Georgia residency, it does not establish United States residency upon which it relies. Congress has vested United States Secretary of State with all authorities over all matters concerning United States citizenship and residency. The state of Georgia and its political subdivisions have no authority in law to determine a person's United States citizenship or residency. These determinations are solely vested in the United States Secretary of State and the documentation in his possession by operation of law. And then I quoted your Tiki Vita RC there. The appellant produced an affidavit of citizenship evidence filed with the United States Secretary of State to the trial court, and then I referenced that in the record, demonstrating he is not a citizen of the United States nor a resident alien. This fact makes the appellant non-resident alien under U.S. law codified in 26 U.S.C. 7701b1b, thereby rebutting any presumptions of residency. The fact of the appellant being non-resident is not for debate and has been settled administratively with the United States Secretary of State, Georgia law provides residency as a rebuttable presumption. It's non sequitur for the appellant to be non-resident or U.S. law while simultaneously being resident under Georgia law is determined by the trial court. And then the other stuff there is kind of the same.
0: William, you, young man, are going to be the talk of the appellate level in Georgia. I have a sneaking suspicion. How many you say of them up there? 15?
2: 15 of them total. Jurisdictional and tax liability determinations must be supported by clear. Oh, there's the whistler.
0: Yep. Well, hey, man, listen, fantastic. Today's the day. That was filed today by our young student who obviously moves to the front of the class, William. Cool, buddy. We'll just wait and see what kind of ruckus you've stirred up there. And interesting.
1: Awesome work, William.
0: Yeah. So we do move forward, even though slower than all of us probably would like. So thank you, William, for reading that to us, and thank you for doing it. The man's had to take time out of his life and his business to do this, folks. Okay, we wasn't getting paid.
2: It's important.
0: It's very important. Thank you, and I'm sure glad you and I are totally on the same page there. So anyway, we'll see back today. Let me double check again. Paul, is today Tuesday or Thursday?
3: Today is Thursday.
0: All right. Tomorrow we're going to be back on Friday with Brent Winters. I just had to check, Paul. We're going to be back with our buddy Brent Winters. And there's an awful lot of things like this birthright citizenship and whatever else. So we may get off into talking about law tomorrow. We'll see. I hope you will attend and be there with us. So in the meantime, ciao. Okay, hold on. All right, hold on. We got to get a tone. Now, William, you wanted to ask you?
2: I just want to ask for everyone's prayers that this doesn't fall on deaf ears at the appellate level.
0: Receptive ears. Oh, man, what a time. Yesterday's ruling on birthright citizenship that's going to continue to be a hell of a topic of discussion. Just book it. We are so fortunate. It comes up with that being our main deal. It comes up where we can really explain it to people. And I think maybe it'll make conversations easier. Because, hey, did you hear about this birthright citizenship decision the other day? People, I think, have heard about it, be more receptive to talk about it. So what a golden time. Thank you, William.
2: Yeah, I just wanted to kind of get into this other part, if you had just a second.
0: We got hours.
2: Okay. 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
3: This is the kind of response that I expected from South Florida, especially the Venezuelan community.
2: Side by side, thousands of volunteers at the Global Empowerment Mission headquarters in the city of Doral, officials emphasizing they cannot accept any more clothing or standard bottled water. Natalie Rodriguez, Miami.
1: At the box office this holiday weekend, Minions and Monsters is expected to come out on top.
4: Okay, action!
5: The seventh installment of the Despicable Me franchise is projected to make $80 million over the five-day holiday period.
6: I know the scariest monsters. Don't be scared, though. They're such good guys. Just try not to look too delicious.
5: Also new this weekend is Young Washington, expected to bring in 15 to 20 million in its debut. Meanwhile, Toy Story 5 is expected to make between 35 and 45 million in its third weekend. Supergirl is projected to drop by 60% from its first weekend and is on track to lose more than $100 million in its theatrical run. I'm Scott Carr.
1: I'm Ron Warner, USA Radio News.
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9: Donald Trump and the oligarchy. We will not wait. We will not wait to abolish ICE and pass Medicare for all. And no, we will not wait to end the genocide in Palestine.
10: That was Melot Kedros, a Democratic socialist candidate who won the Democratic primary yesterday in Colorado, defeating a 15-term incumbent. Welcome to this Wednesday, July 1st edition of Washington Watch. I'm Tony Perkins, your host. Thanks for tuning in. Well, coming up, the House and Senate are in recess after efforts to advance the National Defense Authorization Act, along with the Save America Act, fell short in the House yesterday. Oklahoma Congressman Josh Brkeen joins us to discuss what comes next for Congress. Plus, Chuck Hurley, the vice president and chief counsel of the family leader, joins us to discuss Iowa's new law requiring the in-person dispensing of the abortion pill mifepristone, which takes effect today. And Indiana Congressman Marlon Stutzman joins us to discuss the latest reports on the persecution of Christians in Nigeria. All of that and more straight ahead. Well, let's start with some domestic news. A Democratic socialist has defeated 15-term Congresswoman Diana DeGette in yesterday's Colorado Democratic congressional primary. Joining me now to discuss this is Washington Watch reporter Mary Stackhouse. Mary, walk us through what happened in Colorado.
4: So, Tony, in a really stunning political reversal, long-term Democratic Congresswoman Diana DeGette was defeated by Milot Kyros, a newcomer backed by the Democratic Socialists of America. Kyros was also endorsed by independent Senator Bernie Sanders, along with Democratic Congresswoman Alexandria Ocasio-Cortez. While both DeGette and Kyros hold liberal views, Kyros is a Democratic Socialist. We're seeing a continued trend of Democratic Socialists being elected after a string of recent high-profile victories. Here's Kyros last night during her victory speech.
11: Nothing is set in stone. We won tonight, but this is about something so much bigger than this moment, than one moment. This is a movement.
12: We are winning from coast to coast, from every level of office. We are taking back our party and our country.
4: While DeGette and Kyros agreed on many policy matters, they held deeply convicting views on Israel and anti-Semitism. Kyros has described Israel's military operations against Hamas terrorists in Gaza as apartheid and has faced criticism over anti-Semitic comments. We'll be continuing to watch to see if any other Democratic Socialist candidates emerge. Tony?
10: Yeah, this is going to be a very, very interesting primary season. Let's turn to some other news. Starting today, women in Iowa seeking abortion pills will be required to have an in-person appointment with a physician in order to receive the drug. Mary, walk us through this new law.
4: Well, Tony, this new requirement to have an in-person doctor appointment to receive the abortion drug comes after passage of a state law in an effort to keep people from ordering the drugs online. Excuse me. This new law comes as the pro-life movement presses the FDA to reverse its decision in 2022 to remove the in-person appointment requirements with the physician. Over 60% of abortions in the U.S. are caused by the drug mifepristone. The enactment of this new law overlaps with a lawsuit led by Louisiana, which would restore the FDA's safety protocols on the abortion drug that were removed during the Biden administration. We'll definitely continue to stay on top of this and any new developments. Tony?
10: Yeah, I think what's interesting here is this is a state trying to bring back the medical oversight that has been, the lack of that oversight has led to many of the health complications that women have had. All right, Mary, thanks for the update. Obviously, we're going to be talking about that a little bit more in the program when we talk to the man behind the law there in Iowa, Chuck Hurley. All right, members of Congress won't be returning to Washington until the middle of the month, actually July the 13th. And when they return, there will be a lot of catching up to do. Joining us now to discuss this and more is Congressman Josh Brkeen. He serves on the House Homeland Security Committee and the House Budget Committee. He represents the 2nd Congressional District of Oklahoma. Congressman Brkeen, welcome back to Washington Watch. Thanks for joining us.
13: Thank you, Tony.
10: All right. Before we jump into a number of topics that we want to talk about, I think I might get your take on yesterday's Supreme Court ruling on the 14th Amendment and on the birthright citizenship. But I want to first get you to walk us through what happened in the House yesterday, where, you know, there was the clamoring for the Save America Act. The Speaker came up with a way of getting that onto the NDAA, but 14 Republicans voted against the rule, basically shutting the House down.
13: Yeah, you had different groups with different rationales. I think there was at least three different reasons. Tony, I was not among those. I've got, you know, good friends that were among those. They had different reasons. I would not want to speak for them, I do think that you just had a lot of inactivity in the last several weeks. It's unfortunate. And I hope that in this, you know, July 4th weekend that some discussions are going to be happening. People will come back to some higher principles of things versus some ancillary stuff. And the higher principles in what happened, you already alluded to it. What happened yesterday at the Supreme Court, I think, makes us really need to man the wall and deal with what does subject to the jurisdiction thereof actually mean. Does it mean that we'll be able to do anything, you know, absent a constitutional change? But, you know, I'm open. The president's tweeting as much. I'm open to hear some lawyers discuss what we can do, how dangerous it is to hear that there are right now in the pipeline 1.5 million Chinese that fall in this category of tourism from overseas. Ballots from Beijing, where someone, a mother, can come and deliver a child, that child immediately be taken to China and will receive Social Security benefits immediately, and then when they turn 18, they can mail in their ballot and never have been a part of this governance structure. What a crazy ruling. It defies common sense. It defies original intent. And so of all the things that we're kind of dealing with, we need to get to the business of reconciliation 3.0. And I think, you know, even with what happened with Iran, and some things that we need to be doing for defense capabilities to be able to replenish munitions, et cetera, that's the real focus. And I'm hopeful when we come back, we're going to get down to business.
10: Okay, Josh, I want to break down the birthright citizenship ruling yesterday. I want to talk a little bit more about that. But first, I want to go back to the fact that the House, for 2 weeks in a row, have had to leave early. You said there's going to be some conversations taking place. Let me just ask you this. Is this frustrating to members?
13: Yeah, it's frustrating. But look, I've been one of those, Tony. I'm in the Freedom Caucus. I've been one of those that has wanted to see us do the most conservative things possible. So I don't want to stand in judgment of people that felt like that there was principles that they were standing on. My hope is that we get that dealt with. And so when we come back, people have a break, that we'll really start seeing a well-oiled machine. And whether it's everything that we can do to make sure before we get into November that we've done everything we can in this session to make sure that HR 2, that we've done all that we can statutorily.
10: HR 2, border security.
13: Yes, to back up the president so that we can do things that, you know, if something was to happen and years down the road, we have another Biden type that tries to, by executive order, undo what is now a 50-year low in illegal crossings at that southern border. We need to be trying to get things in statute as much as we can.
10: Right.
13: Tony, there's a bigger conversation here. I have been chewing on this for a week or more. The 60-vote threshold in the Senate, I was just reading Federalist 22. I encourage all of your listeners to read Federalist 22. He talks about a two-thirds vote, how destructive Hamilton and Federalist 22, how destructive a two-thirds vote would be absent the constitutional provisions. What are the constitutional provisions of a two-thirds vote? Constitutional amendments, impeachment, and so the treaties. The founders with Hamilton and Federalist 22, the founders with James Madison, Federalist 58, and then Federalist 73 written by James Madison, they did fear the excess of lawmaking, but they never intended the day-to-day duties, what you'll find in Federalist 22. They didn't want to steal the energy of the government by hamstringing everything to a two-thirds vote, because that's what the Articles of Confederation were. Federalist 22 lays it out plain, and yet people are frustrated. We put the majorities together, and we can't get anything done, and it's archaic, and I'm going to use the word accident. The filibuster was an accident. Vice President Burr in 1806 said something to a group of senators. They then changed something in their own procedure, left them without the ability to end debate, and it never turned into what it is today until almost 100 years later. But we are doing just the opposite of what Federalist 22, Federalist 73, and Federalist 58 talk about. We have turned things that should be a simple majority vote into a two-thirds vote, and it's the paralysis. It's why you see the paralysis that we have today. And my great concern, Tony, is us fixing that once and for all. And at a minimum, what Mike Lee is talking about, whether it be the talking filibuster or when we go into Reconciliation 3.0, it doesn't need to be a parliamentarian who is not elected by the people. The Constitution says the Senate and the House determine their own rules. It should not be left to a parliamentarian to determine what we're going to do. And that is what's so frustrating, the things that we're doing in this building that are unconstitutional.
10: Well, to the latter point of the parliamentarian, the Senate can override the parliamentarian. They could do that if they wanted to do that. And I agree with you because we've seen many, many things in reconciliation, which has been used more frequently as we've had this divided government to try to get things through the process. We just have 2 minutes left, Congressman Burkine. The birthright citizenship, you pointed out something that has not really been discussed a whole lot, where most people are focused on illegal immigrants that come across the country or come across the border, have a baby in this country, and that baby then becomes an anchor baby, becomes a citizen. But there's a national security issue here that you touched on, and that is the Chinese government, the Communist Party, is intentionally sending people here to this country to have babies, and those babies are becoming American citizens. They're taking them back to China, indoctrinating them in the communist ideology, and then they can come back here to the United States as citizens.
13: Yes. Mike Davis has been talking about this 1.5 million number. He believes it to be 1.5 million already. What will this translate when they become a voting age at 18? This is dangerous. And so I don't know, there's some ideas floating around. What are we going to do to, in Reconciliation 3.0, why we've got to, have everyone in D.C. really structured, really zeroed in? I don't know what we're going to do. I look forward to talking to some lawyers to see without a constitutional amendment what we can do to correct this. I am interested in the concept for reconciliation purposes of a tremendous tax that would be placed upon those coming from China that would try to do this, to make it cost prohibitive, which would burn out because there's a fiscal impact we could recoup. Right. And so that is one option that I'm really interested in at this point.
10: Well, it is a national security issue. It's a real threat, and it's something that we need to be wise to and take action immediately. Congressman,
13: tax these Chinese that are trying to do this. I mean, let's at least start a conversation.
10: Yeah, absolutely right. All right, we're out of time. Always great to see you, my friend. Have a happy 4th of July. Folks, stick with us. We're back with more after this.
14: America, what formed the fabric of our freedom? What stitched together the hearts of those that fastened the stars and stripes? 250 years ago, our founding fathers penned the invisible words woven within every heart, that all men are created equal, that they are endowed by their Creator with certain unalienable rights, that among these are life, liberty, and the pursuit of happiness. Unite with others who will pledge to defend these eternal truths today at Family Research Council's Pray, Vote, Stand Summit, September 24th to the 26th at Cornerstone Chapel in Northern Virginia. 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
15: 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And yet, there are those who are always tampering with its values and structure. 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
17: FRC is one of those bright lights that helps us focus on true north. And I shudder to think, had they not been here, that it could have been worse, worse, worse.
18: The Family Research Council has literally millions of people that follow what they do.
10: All right, Welcome back to Washington Watch. Good to have you with us on this Wednesday.

0: Lebanon has been viewed as a potential deal breaker. Now, before last Friday's trilateral agreement between the U.S. and Israel and Lebanon, President Trump floated the idea of Syria handling the Lebanese terrorist group Hezbollah rather than Israel. Now, this apparently was not an off-the-cuff remark, but reportedly stems from ongoing internal discussions. Joining us now to discuss this and more is Congressman Marlon Stutzman, a member of the House Freedom Caucus, who is actively engaged in U.S. foreign policy on the Middle East and very vocal in his support for Israel. He represents the 3rd Congressional District of Indiana. Congressman Stutzman, welcome back to Washington Watch. Thanks for joining us.
1: Thank you, Tony. Great to be with you on this 4th of July celebration of 250 years of America.
0: Big plans for the weekend?
1: Yeah, we actually got a couple of events back home in Indiana. Just great Main Street events. And then, of course, going to be here July 4th for the fireworks over the National Mall. And just truly remarkable that America has... We're celebrating 250 years. And, you know, it's really been God's hand on America that has gotten us this far.
0: You are absolutely correct. It has been the blessing of God that has sustained us. And our goal, and I know that you share this, is to see America in this 250th year to rediscover the secret, and that is that biblical foundation. Our dependence upon God is what has given us our independence as Americans. I want to jump to the issue of Syria, but before we get into what's happening there in Lebanon, Syria announced the final 70 legislators selected by the interim Syrian president. So they're starting to form post Assad their government. You've been over there. You've met with the leadership. What's your sense of where things stand now?
1: Well, Tony, you know, I'm encouraged by some of the decisions that have been made by the Syrian government and the Lebanese government, as well as Israel. I mean, of course, Iran, during the negotiations of the MOU with President Trump and the American diplomats, were trying to drive a wedge between all of this and trying to kind of side rail the entire MOU by any time that Hezbollah would attack Israel and then Israel would strike back at Hezbollah, they would use that saying, you know, look, there goes Israel again. Well, I was there on the border of Lebanon about a month ago or so, and saw the attacks that Hezbollah has been doing on Israel. I mean, these are Israeli farmers. These are small little villages in Israel that are being bombarded by Hezbollah on a daily basis. In fact, most of the people aren't even living there right now. So I think what's happening is that, you know, Lebanon is saying we want help getting Hezbollah out of here. We know Hezbollah is the cancer that's in Lebanon. And the fact that Syria even said, hey, we don't want to have anything to do with this, I think shows some wisdom on Syria's part that they don't want to engage and meddle in other people's affairs. And I think for a couple of reasons, one, they're weak, but also they don't want to get involved in these conversations when they're trying to get their own country back on track.
0: Yeah, I think that's well, there's also a history there, too, of some previous history with Syria and Lebanon. But you're absolutely right. They've got enough to deal with within their own borders. There's been some concern that Israel has been restrained by the United States, pressured to kind of back off of Hezbollah. I mean, you laid it out perfectly. Iran is using Hezbollah to try to destabilize the talks that are taking place and derail them. I think Israel could easily take care of Hezbollah if they're allowed to work with the Lebanese government to do so.
1: Yeah, no, I think you're right, Tony. I mean, Israel has such remarkable capabilities, and that's what they're asking for is, you know, look, I mean, we can help take care of this, we can work together, but we're not going to sit here and keep taking attacks from Hezbollah on Israelis and on our land in Israel, on their land in Israel, on a daily basis. And finally, you know, through the negotiations with Marco Rubio and President Trump, we got them to a point where they weren't at least attacking Israel, but we'll see. This is, you know, it's going to be very tenuous for a period of time here. I think that President Trump has done a remarkable job of hitting Iran and the IRG so hard that they have very few options.

0: But again, these are zealots. These are religious zealots that they will die before compromising anything with the West. So we're going to have to keep a close eye on them.
1: We just have 2 minutes left, Congressman Stutzman. I want to turn to another topic. The Observatory for Religious Freedom in Africa released a report yesterday that says that nearly 80,000 people in Nigeria have lost their lives as a result of the attacks that have taken place over the last 6 years. Disproportionately, it's Christian civilians that are affected. Now, I know the Trump administration has declared it as a country of particular concern, but the violence continues. What would you like to see happen there?
0: Well, I tell you, you know, I actually met with the First Lady of Nigeria several months ago, and she's Christian, married to a Muslim president there, and it's which seems complicated in itself. I wasn't too happy with some of the answers that she gave to us at over dinner, saying that there wasn't a genocide of Christians. That's just not believable. I've got several good friends on the ground in Nigeria, and we know that Boko Haram and other Muslim terrorist organizations are attacking Christians. And President Trump has done more, you know, hitting back at them in some cases. But, you know, these, again, kind of back to the IRGC mentality in Iran, the same mentality is in Nigeria, where they are basically requiring Christians to convert to Islam or die. And, you know, we got to be praying for the Christians in Nigeria, but we can also take action. And President Trump has done some. It's a big country, 250 million people.
1: The
0: largest. It's a big, big task, yes.
1: The largest on the African continent, which is what makes it so important. I think the economic levers are something else that we can be using even more aggressively. Congressman Stutzman, thanks for joining us. I hope you have a wonderful weekend. Tell your wife we said hello.
0: Will do. Happy Independence Day and happy 250.
1: All right, take care. All right, folks, we're back with more after this.
2: News this hour at Town Hall. I'm Bob Agnew in Washington. The Northeast is bracing for hot weather today. New York City could get up to 98 today, 100 tomorrow. If that actually happens, as the forecasters say it will, it would be the first time in 14 years. The U.S. economy saw job creation cool sharply heading into the summer months, according to the Bureau of Labor Statistics. A closer look at the numbers from correspondent Bernie Bennett.
3: Non-farm payrolls for June increased by a seasonally adjusted 57,000 for the month, slower than the downwardly revised 129,000 added in May and worse than the 115,000 Dow Jones consensus forecast. The unemployment rate, however, dropped to 4.2% and slightly ahead of the 4.1% where it was a year ago. The move lower was largely due to a slump in the labor force participation rate, which dropped 0.3 percentage points to 61.5, the lowest since March of 2021. Bernie Bennett in Washington.
2: On Wall Street, the Dow Jones Industrial Average is up by 149 points at this hour. The Nasdaq struggling a bit. That high tech index down by 402 points. The S&P 500 off by 53. So is the U.S. a soccer nation? Well, a new survey shows most Americans may still be on the sidelines, even though they do have plenty to cheer about during this World Cup.
4: A new poll from Ipsos Sports shows the World Cup has piqued many Americans' interest. Many U.S. adults were excited about the U.S. making it to the knockout round of the World Cup. About 6 in 10 soccer fans say they were extremely or very excited, much higher than the 25% of Americans overall who said the same. The poll was conducted from June 26th through the 28th, after the U.S. advanced from the group stage, but before they won against Bosnia-Herzegovina in the knockout round. Most U.S. soccer fans have been pleased by the U.S. men's national team performance, and the majority are excited for the rest of the World Cup. I'm Marcela Sanchez.
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1: 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But long before those signatures were finalized, a different type of public discourse was already reshaping the priorities of the colonies. Pastors played an instrumental role in bringing about the American Revolution. Our Mary Stackhouse looks at the influence, impact, and legacy of those brave pastors and the lead that they took in shaping public opinion.
7: Peter was very much a man of faith.
8: As we commemorate our nation's 250th anniversary, history informs us that the true revolution didn't begin with shots fired at war, but with a profound change in belief driven by the Bible. Our nation's second president, John Adams, asserted the war for independence was not the actual revolution.
9: The revolution, he said, really, it was born in the minds and the hearts of the people through really the preaching of the patriot pastors, as well as other patriots who were engaged at that time.
8: The shift was fueled by a major change in the religious convictions of the people. Pastors played a significant role in preparing the public for the idea of independence. Dr. Jonathan Mayhew of Boston was one of the key pastors who played a role in bringing about the American Revolution. In one of his influential printed sermons, he cited Romans 13, 1 through 8, explaining what the Bible has to say about government, both good and bad, and how we're to respond to it.
10: Pastors preached a political worldview that formed this nation. America was born in the pulpit. And pulpits, as one historian said, pulpits aflame with righteousness.
8: The British cracked down on Boston after the Tea Party on December 16, 1773. In 1774, Parliament passed four punitive laws, derisively referred to by the colonists as the Intolerable Acts. The acts also allowed the confiscation of property to house British troops and closed down Boston's harbor, which halted all trade until the town reimbursed for the tea. More British troops were sent to enforce military rule. In response, patriot pastors took to their pulpits.
9: One pastor influenced maybe 100, maybe 200, maybe 300, maybe more people in that church. And those are the ones that were out there on the commons shouldering muskets and going into battle against the British. So the British really wanted those pastors to stop doing what they were doing because they were the ones who were the rabble rousers. They were the ones leading the charge. They were the ones at the tip of the spear.
10: Many colonial parsons or pastors, if you will, fought in the revolution, and many of them died because of their commitment to liberty. They believed liberty was sacred, not just sacred, that it was something worth putting your life on the line for and dying for.
8: One of the most influential pastors who helped bring about the revolution was Peter Muhlenberg.
10: Peter Muhlenberg understood that there's no separation between being a Christian and involvement in that in principles of government.
8: Peter Muhlenberg was a Lutheran pastor, a military general during the American Revolution, and he served as a senator and congressman. He was also known as the Patriot Pastor. A statue celebrating the life of Peter Muhlenberg stands at Muhlenberg Park in Washington, D.C. Another statue of him stands in the Capitol Crypt beneath the rotunda on Capitol Hill. John Muhlenberg is a fourth-generation grandson of the infamous Peter Muhlenberg.
11: As a patriot and pastor, he took a call in Woodstock, Virginia. Through there, he met a lot of the people we would call founding fathers. He met George Washington, Thomas Jefferson. Peter was elected to the House of Burgesses. Peter would have also have met Patrick Henry. He was likely present at the liberty or death speech that Patrick Henry gave in Richmond, Virginia. So Peter was a man of the cloth and also very much a community leader at this time. In 1776,
7: Peter got word and came out to his town in Woodstock and recruited 300 volunteers to go off and fight in the Revolutionary War.
8: On January 21st, 1776, Peter Muhlenberg delivered a powerful farewell sermon that inspired those 300 to fight for freedom.
10: His farewell sermon, when he came into the church that Sunday morning in January, was taken out of the book of Ecclesiastes, chapter 3, verses 1 through 8. He preached through the whole chapter. When he finished, he took off his robe. He was already dressed in full uniform as a colonel in the Continental Army. He said in a voice that thundered, "In the language of Holy Writ, there is a time for all things, a time to pray and a time to fight." He said, "The time to fight has now come." And he was willing to fight, to put his life on the line for liberty.
8: Peter Muhlenberg's legacy is a reminder of the sacred freedom secured through the Revolution and a symbol of our nation's Christian heritage.
7: What I hope the people take away is that when they see the statue and see the pictures that are there in the U.S. Capitol, that they understand the gift that we have been that we, the citizens of the United States, have been given. We are able to freely practice our religion here in this country. We are able to share our views without fear of repercussions. One thing that we really need to hold on to and dear is the liberty and the freedom that we have been given.
8: Muhlenberg's life serves as a reminder that the preservation of liberty requires the same moral conviction and courage that first ignited the American Revolution. For Washington Watch, I'm Mary Stackhouse.
1: Great package, Mary. But to safeguard our freedom as Americans, as we reach this 250th milestone, we need to revisit the real revolution that John Adams spoke of. The true liberty is sustained by the same source that first ignited it, and that is the Word of God. And if you'd like to discover more about our biblical heritage and its application to our government, the history in this country, and how we go forward on that foundation, we have a course, God and Government, that I've put together over the years. In fact, House Speaker Mike Johnson has been through the course and actually helped me teach it. You can find out more, text COURSE to 67742. That's COURSE to 67742. And find out more about America's biblical heritage and what the Bible has to say about government and your role in it. Again, that's COURSE to 67742. All right, don't go away. On the other side of the break, we're going to be talking about a new law in Iowa protecting women from abortion materials in the mail. Don't go away.
12: One nation under God, America's undeniable foundation of faith.
13: Before America was exceptional, America was prayerful. Just as Paul urged Timothy, first of all, that prayer, intercession, and thanksgiving be made for all people, our founding fathers understood deeply the command to be devoted to prayer. This great American experiment began as a mighty appeal to heaven, petitioning the Lord of Heaven's armies to intervene for the righteous cause of liberty. As war began to sweep across the colonies, the Continental Congress called days of fasting and prayer in their fight against the British. The Lord answered, and the colonies prevailed. Yet in spite of victory, our founding fathers knew that dependence on God and prayer was not to be forgotten. With countless challenges facing our young nation, John Adams declared national days of solemn humiliation, fasting, and prayer to directly address the many trials and call on Americans to seek mercy and restoration. Years later, in one of America's darkest hours, Abraham Lincoln stood upon this unshakable foundation by calling the nation to repentance, declaring, "It is the duty of nations as well as of men to confess their sins in humble sorrow and to recognize that those nations only are blessed whose God is the Lord." We have seen the hand of God answer prayers again and again as our nation has turned to Him. However, the wise warning of Ronald Reagan still stands. If we ever forget that we are one nation under God, we will be a nation gone under. Through war, uncertainty, and turning.
1: All right, welcome back to Washington Watch. Thanks for joining us on this Wednesday. All right, each week we're pleased to share how our Pray Vote Stand chapters initiative is growing and to recognize our newest chapters. This week we welcome our newest chapter in Williamson County, Texas. 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The Pray Vote Stand chapters are rooted in a local church in counties all across America. 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That's CHAPTERS to 67742. Or go to frc.org/chapters. Our word for today comes from Psalm chapter 6. O Lord, do not rebuke me in your anger, nor chasten me in your hot displeasure. Have mercy on me, O Lord, for I am weak. O Lord, heal me, for my bones are troubled. My soul also is greatly troubled. When sin has separated us from God, we feel it in our bones. It is spiritual, emotional, and physical. But notice that as David cries out to the Lord, he shifts the focus from his condition to God's character. Return, O Lord, deliver me, O save me for your mercy's sake. For in death there is no remembrance of you. In the grave, who will give you thanks? God is our defender because he is merciful and he is worthy of praise. As David recorded in 2 Samuel chapter 22, he says, I will call upon the Lord who is worthy to be praised. So shall I be saved from my enemies. David's appeal to God was about God. Restore me by your mercy so that the praise you deserve will continue. In our prayers, like our praise, the focus should be on the Lord. To find out more about our journey through the Bible, text Bible to 67742. That's Bible to 67742. Also, as we are in the book of Psalms this summer, what I'm calling the Oasis of Psalms, well, I encourage you to invite a friend to join us. Simply text Psalms to 67742. That's Psalms to 67742. All right, starting today, a new law in Iowa is in effect that requires the abortion drug mifepristone to be prescribed and dispensed in person by a medical professional. Now, the question is, why is this needed? Shouldn't this simply be common sense? Shouldn't it be happening anyway? Joining us to discuss this, Chuck Hurley, Vice President and Chief Counsel for the Family Leader based in Iowa. He drafted the Iowa bill that went into effect today. Chuck, welcome to Washington Watch. Good to see you.
14: Hi, Tony. Great to see you again, brother.
1: So tell us about this bill that took effect today.
14: We've been working on this for several years, actually, with some national partners, with lawyers. And it's a crisis, as you well know, to have pills being shipped in from all over the country, even all around the world. And they come in to women who or girls who go online, or they come in to pimps and human traffickers and boyfriends. And so totally unregulated. And as you also know, and I'm sure you've done segments on this, our friend Ryan Anderson and others have studied this carefully and found that about 1 in 10 women have a severe medical problem when they take these pills. And so women or girls who have ectopic pregnancies can bleed out, hemorrhage, sepsis, miscarriage, all sorts of problems come from these pills. And so obviously the worst part of these pills is the baby dies, but then in hundreds of thousands of cases, the mom is injured as well.
1: Right.
14: And so we're doing everything we can to keep these black market abortion pills out of Iowa.
1: Yeah, just for the benefit of our listeners and viewers that may not have heard us talk about this before, because we've talked about it a lot. Originally, when this was approved back during the Clinton administration, heavy oversight, and it was only authorized up to 6 weeks of pregnancy. It was later expanded to 10 weeks. But here's a big issue with no medical oversight is that some of these women are taking this pill way beyond that 10-week period, in which, as you pointed out, this is where one of the complications comes in, because the baby is too large once it's killed by this drug to make its way out on its own, and the woman has complications with that. Let me ask you this question, Chuck, because, you know, in my home state of Louisiana, we've been fighting the federal government. They've sued the FDA over this because the FDA is allowing this drug to be prescribed without medical oversight, but also the Department of Justice refusing to enforce the law that prohibits this from being sent through the mail. What's the plan for the state of Iowa to stop this from coming in as it's, I mean, as it's coming into other pro-life states?
14: Yeah, Tony, as you said, the federal agencies really should exercise their strong hand and deal with this in all 50 states. Unfortunately, they're not. So state by state by state, we legislatures are having to address this. And our plan is pretty simple. It's if someone sends these pills to a woman or girl who's not licensed, who's not in person, then if there's any complications, they are strictly liable. They're by law, they have committed a civil wrong, and they can be sued, and damages can be sought, and attorney's fees can be awarded to the injured party. So it's an effort to try to do what the federal government has not yet begun to do, and states are having to do this because the problem continues and even expands.
1: So it goes beyond the criminal aspects from the civil, allowing, as we've seen before, once the trial lawyers get involved, it actually makes things happen. That's one of the pivotal moments with the whole transgender issues. We've been fighting this for years now. When the trial lawyers realized that there was a money trail here, we've saw the first major decisions, million-dollar awards made for these young people who were led down, I mean, minors, led down this path, and they have won these malpractice cases. So I think this is a smart approach when the government won't do its job. I think there is a role. I've long been supportive of many in the law profession that are anchored in biblical truth because the scripture speaks to making people whole, and this is one way to do it.
14: That's exactly right. And as you well know, and most of your listeners probably know, even when there is a criminal penalty attached, states like New York are shielding people like Dr. Carpenter. I don't even like to call her a doctor, but these providers from out of state that ship pills in willy-nilly, and they refuse to extradite under criminal law. So really a civil action, judgment can be rendered, and then under the full faith and credit clause of the United States Constitution, those judgments can and should be enforced in other states. So we're hoping that the money penalty through civil judgments will be enough to persuade these outlaw black market abortion pill providers to stay out of Iowa, and hopefully the other, at least red states, will pass something similar.
1: Are you in discussions with other states that are looking at this?
14: Yes, we have had inquiries come into us, and when we first started this process, we were talking to other states who had already passed something similar. And so, yeah, I think this is, unfortunately, you know, it's a slow, difficult process to sue and get a judgment and get it enforced under the full faith and credit clause. And it may end up before the Supreme Court of the United States under that provision of the U.S. Constitution. But as a lawyer, you know, I've dealt with full faith and credit clause cases before, and I do think that we have a really strong case, and we're hoping that we'll ring the bell, so to speak. We'll get some big judgments, and that'll convince these people to stay out of Iowa.
1: Yeah, I think it's a great approach. I want to go to some that the critics of this law have said. I was reading up on some of the press out of Iowa, and it says, the Democrats and reproductive health care advocates said the law is a means for further restricting abortion access and will make it extremely difficult for people in rural areas to access health care, particularly in areas of Iowa which face maternal and OBGYN health care shortages. How is getting a pill in the mail fixing health care in Iowa? I mean, that's what this is. This is turning mailboxes. What they've done through this abortion pill is turn mailboxes into abortion clinics. I mean, how is that helping women?
14: It doesn't help women, Tony. And this is George Orwell, you know, up is down, dark is light. Calling the killing of innocent babies health care obviously is an abomination to the Lord, and it's a twisting of any sane sense of the English language. But, you know, there are some girls who are scared and who live in rural parts of Iowa who are going to want to, quote, take care of the problem, unquote, and stay quiet and get these pills shipped into them. But they're harming themselves. They're killing their babies. And the law is designed in part to punish evil and to reward the good. And it's evil to jeopardize these women's health. And it's obviously evil to kill babies. So it's not health care. It's what government should do. And thank God the legislature passed this. The next to the last bill that passed this year, the governor signed it. We've got a very pro-life state. We've got a heartbeat law in place. But the heartbeat law was being ignored or vitiated by these mail-in black market pills.
1: Chuck Hurley, I want to thank you for joining us and commend you on getting this law passed there in the state of Iowa. You've been at it for a long time, and we appreciate your leadership.
14: Well, we appreciate your leadership, Tony. You're a blessing to the kingdom and a blessing to God's civic institution of government.
1: Well, I appreciate that. Chuck, have a great 4th of July.
14: You too.
1: I want to continue this conversation a little bit more about this pill. I know I talk about it a lot, but it is an important, you know, as we celebrate 250 years of freedom, and we were talking earlier with Congressman Stutzman about God's blessing on our country. I'm hard-pressed to think that God's blessing will continue on this country when we are increasing the shedding of innocent blood in our country, not decreasing, even though we overturned Roe. Now, I've talked about this as well, but we did a poll. I don't think I've talked about the poll on the program. But we did a poll asking people, do you think abortion rates have gone up, down, or stayed the same? Well, what we found out is only 18% of Americans realize that abortion rates have actually gone up since the overturn of Roe. And the reason is mifepristone, the abortion pill, which now is about 65 and maybe even 70% of all abortions come through this abortion pill. And this is obviously... As was talked about, dangerous to the women, but it's being used in some very devious ways. And I want to bring in Chris Gasek, senior fellow for regulatory studies here at the Family Research Council, who's long been studying mifepristone and the FDA and the approval of this. Chris, thanks so much for joining us today. We talked about this earlier in the week, but I want to unpack this just a bit more in the few minutes we have. The Army captain we talked about, who was about a week or so ago, was charged and convicted and sentenced to 12 years in prison for drugging his partner, who was a junior enlisted soldier. He got this drug through the mail using a false name and put it into her drink and killed her, I believe it was a 23-week-old baby in utero. This is not a one-off. This is happening frequently now.
15: One of the things I think that's going on is that the pattern all across the country is so, it's really expanding. The FDA is not going to be able to just ignore the fact that it is being used as a poison, right? And people are ordering it and they're using it.
1: It's a tool for an assassin. This is an assassin. Right. I mean, this is not a one-off. I mean, we've seen it in Texas. We've had it in Louisiana. We've had it in states all across the country that we know of. And there's probably many cases we don't know about.
15: Oh, absolutely. And I think it's one of the things I just want to point out was that when all this started, when the drug was approved in 2000, I think the doctors and we all sort of knew, but we didn't talk about the fact that this could be done because I didn't want to ever give anybody an idea about doing something like this. But remember, one of the things that was also going on in the first Obama regulations is that in 2000, the Clinton regulations, you had a much more lockdown system. You know, you had to go and see a doctor. It had to be dispensed. You had to take the drug in the presence, the first drug in the presence of the physician. So there was a tighter control. And the ultimate goal, I think, of the FDA from the very beginning was always to reduce the amount of oversight and then to reduce eventually a kind of a laissez-faire access to this drug so that essentially women would become their own abortionists. And this would occur through the mail. And that's what essentially happened in the Biden administration. But what you see happening in that kind of a system is that there's just no medical oversight. There's no health care being provided. Like, go ahead, I'm sorry. And you can, anybody can get access to the drug and poison other people. And we're seeing a lot of this.
1: So those who are in charge of quote-unquote health care or overseeing the pharmaceuticals in this country, they are advancing a political agenda above the health and well-being of certainly the children, but of women as well, because they want to advance this agenda of abortion without restriction.
15: Absolutely. No, I think from the more you study it and as you go back and you look at it, and it's, I've learned a lot about the FDA and the government from COVID. I mean, and we just don't think in these devious ways of, you know, these long-term plans. But I think that was what was set up, and then what we found out to be the case about mifepristone. It was a long-term plan.
1: And unfortunately, it's being facilitated by the current FDA under the Trump administration, leaving what Biden put in place still there. Chris Gasek, thanks so much for joining
15: us.
1: All right. He's done a lot of study on mifepristone and all the way back to the very beginning. He's pretty much written a book on it. All right, folks, out of time for today, but this is another thing to add to your prayer list. Pray for our country. This is an important issue. All right, I leave you with that. Pray, and you have the opportunity, vote, and then, no matter what, stand on biblical truth.
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0: Oh, enough of that sort of stuff. Hi, hello, good evening. It's just gone 1.5 minutes past eight. It's a very warm day. This is Paul English Live 146. Hope you all had a cracking week. Let's have a cracking few hours. Welcome to the show.
1: Wake up your mind, fill up your day.
0: Ooh, I don't know what that is.
1: That brighten your way.
0: Ooh, that's no good. What's that? I played the wrong thing. Oh, it's a good job they can't hear Eric. It's a good job they can't hear Eric laughing in the background. That was just strange. This will change me. Anyway, let's start again, shall we? That was the Food for Thought radio jingle. Wasn't it lovely? Welcome to the show, everyone. I'm getting grief in my lug hole from everybody else in the studio. Why not?

0: Good evening, everybody. Good evening to everybody on WBN 324. We're here immediately after Alex Jones, which I was talking to someone at WBN the other day, and they said it must be quite a jolt for you all. I guess it is, really. You go from Mr. Jones to a bunch of Herberts over in England. So anyway, maybe you'll hang around with us for a couple of hours. We're here on WBN from 8 till 10. We're also, of course, on Food for Thought Radio from 8 till 11. If we can make it to the end, I don't know. If we've got enough water to keep us going. Very warm day here today, as I was just saying, still is. I just took a little, about half an hour ago, I thought, oh, I haven't stretched my legs all day. And I didn't really stretch them, but I just went down to the, coast. Which is an exotic thing for me.
1: 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I'm Ron Warner, USA Radio News.
2: 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I just want to warn you, traffic is tough out there.
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Ladies and gentlemen, it's the Ron Edwards American Experience Talk Show, where our unalienable rights are celebrated. 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

0: Good day, one and all. Hello, I'm Ron Edwards, and welcome to the Ron Edwards American Experience. I am your radio refreshment, and let's go. Well, among the many issues that are besetting our beloved republic, one of the most irritating is this birthright citizenship suicide of our republic. And you might think the nine Supreme Court judges represent the finest minds, the most loyal Americans, but the most common sense thinking in the United States of America. You might think that. Maybe at one time that might have been true. You might think such individuals would rule on what's best for our republic, not only today, but into the future. You might also think that the Supreme Court justices would understand that allowing massive and endless anchor babies to swamp America with non-Americans would ultimately fragment and fracture our country's cultural, religious, and linguistic cohesion. But then again, I think that they understand this, and they want to break up this cohesion. Many of them have mindsets that are of a different type of government. And with their latest ruling, giving illegal birth tourism migrants instant birthright citizenship when they drop their babies on U.S. soil, SCOTUS guaranteed America's long-term suicide by self-inflicted stupidity, retardation, if you will. Approximately 250,000 babies were born in the United States of America to unauthorized immigrant parents in 2025. Out of the roughly 3.6 million total U.S. births, this demographic, often termed anchor babies, accounted for around 9% of all newborns in our great nation. Now, what is an anchor baby, if you don't know? The answer is, if a pregnant woman from Somalia, Africa, or any other third world country, excuse me, any country for that matter, they decide to come to the United States, and they step over our border, then she made her way to your home. Excuse me. Then you would have to pay for that mother and her child, as for food, housing, medical care, and schooling for the next 18 years at a cost of hundreds of thousands of your hard-earned dollars. That's an anchor baby, my friends. Not only do you get to pay for the child, but the child's mama. Now let that sink in. Now multiply that by millions and millions and millions of people, all coming into our country, dropping their babies. But in many cases, such as with China, and some of the wealthier countries in the Middle East, you know what they do? They take their babies to China or back to the Middle Eastern countries and immediately set upon indoctrinating them and convincing them to hate the United States of America. And even if they don't come back to the United States, they are allowed to vote in our elections. And because they are either communist-oriented or Islamic-oriented or both, they are going to vote, for the most part, for Democrats, who are also communist and Islamic. Thus, several million Chinese born in the United States through the anchor baby syndrome can vote to elect a socialist, and this is how they think that they're going to undermine the state of Texas. Texas is probably the number one target of the globalists, the elites, the Democrats, all the people on the left who are hell-bent on destroying us and our liberties. And so if they, several million, vote in the upcoming elections, for example, in Texas, they could immediately turn it blue. Dark blue. And as I said a few minutes ago, that is the number one target of the leftists right now amongst the states. They could do the same thing in Florida. or they could concentrate on other major states, such as Ohio, such as Tennessee, Georgia. Take your pick. Any of those great states, if they were to become blue, because they have large populations and large economies, that would be a huge blow to our republic. And we're talking about the midterms and especially the 2028 elections. And so you have so many people in this country, born here, raised, eat every day, live in a decent house, who literally hate this country. And they want to bring about communism or Islam or both, all because they feel that they have the right to destroy our country. Just like a tranny thinks that he has the right to destroy female sports by taking over female sports. If you notice, the left, no matter which direction they come from, whether it's Islam, whether it's Democrats, whether it's socialist, whether it's tranny or whatever, they have a parasitical element to their existence where they want to invade, take over, and destroy. Their mere existence brings about the destruction of whatever entity they invade. Now, why should girls go through all the training and trouble to compete in women's sports in high school to qualify through being a winner to go into college, get scholarships, et cetera, et cetera, et cetera? If you're going to have trannies, these boys that are too weak to compete with other their fellow male students, but you know they're able to compete against females and beat them every time. Boom, boom, boom, boom, boom. So they de-emphasize normality. They de-emphasize the will or the desire to achieve. And it's another form of socialism. Socialism or communism. What do? They take away the incentive to work hard, to grow a business, to try to achieve certain jobs. Because in many cases, the jobs you qualify for under communism will be gone because they'll leave the country or leave the state that you live in, and so on and so on. And it's like a parasitical situation. They move in, and either people move out, companies move out, or they just close up. And the achievement is no longer there. And so it's incumbent upon us, we the people, to say no to this madness. It's incumbent upon us to say no, and that we're going to fight against this. Because if we don't, we won't and will not have a country. Don't think that because if we're nice to the leftists that all of a sudden they're going to back up and allow us to be free. No, freedom is something you cannot allow others to take advantage of at your expense. It's something you have to remember that freedom is always one generation away from extinction. Ronald Reagan warned us about this, and we are in a situation where we can maintain freedom and liberty, or we may lose it in less than a year and a half. I'm Ron Edwards, your radio refreshment, and you're listening to the Ron Edwards American Experience. Well, as we continue for a few more seconds on the Ron Edwards American Experience. We'll be right back after these very important messages.
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0: Do you seek inspiration? 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Life matters to God even when we think He may have abandoned us. Read the testimony of my life. I share my pain and my victories in Christ. I learned trust under the most adverse of circumstances. My dad said, a lesson earned is never forgotten. I paid well for the faith developed in me, and I'm forever grateful for the mercies afforded me in that experience. God will bring you through, and He deserves the glory for it. 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
4: And we're back. Yep, this is the Ron Edwards American Experience. I am Ron Edwards, of course. You know, one of the things that used to be very common throughout our republic, she was famous for being very civil, and America was known as a pretty happy place when you compared her to many other nations around the world. And in fact, ironically, a lot of the people that are coming here, that have come here, rather, from throughout Europe, are finding America to be quite a place, especially when they compare it to their own nations, especially people coming from places like, England and France and all of that. They just find it to be a very delightful place. But even with all the greatness that the Europeans are finding in our republic, they're still, oh my goodness, amongst we the people of the country, we are really losing our civility and common decency. In Florida, a decorated U.S. Army veteran who was fatally shot in broad daylight, he was ambushed during a dispute over a parking spot. The unarmed man was fatally shot in broad daylight. 62-year-old Bart DeGuglielmo was shot by a female during an argument over a parking space. The unidentified shooter is claiming self-defense. Now, the gentleman was shot who was not armed. And by the way, it was videotaped by a bystander with their cell phone. Now, the DeGuglielmo's family said that he was a Christian man and a decorated veteran who served in Desert Storm in the Army National Guard. The shooting was captured on a Tesla cam and cell phone camera. Now, the woman wanted the spot. I guess he was pulling in or whatever, and she thought it should be her spot. They argued, and next thing you know, she pulls out a gun and shoots the guy. Now, a witness captured the shooting on a cell phone, and, she was arrested very quickly. Now, I don't understand why they don't identify the female. Now, if it were reversed and it was a man, he would be identified with a big picture, etc., etc. Why? What makes women such special characters that oftentimes when they commit these kind of atrocities and they're truly at fault, they don't want to reveal her face? Oh, no. So I'm going to guess she's probably a minority. She either could be Black American or Muslim. Now, mind you, I'm only guessing. So this is crazy. The guy was taken to hospital and died. And this is just awful stuff over a parking spot.

Well, I don't know. She's not even, they didn't even have the guts to try to identify her. They know who she is, but they won't let us know because she's not a man. Or because she's not a white person. This double standard way of dealing with criminal activity is really out to lunch. It's really crazy, crazy stuff. More crazy stuff. A man busted for killing and burying a loving young North Carolina mother. The perp has a criminal history spanning nearly 90 cases. A man in North Carolina has been busted for a truly sickening crime, but the fact that he was even on the street to begin with, to me is a travesty. Is criminal. And this is in Carolina. This is in the Carolinas. They executed a search warrant for a home. And they were looking for 30-year-old woman Jordan Wishon. She had been reported missing since, I guess, last Friday. Excuse me. During the search, the police discovered human remains buried on the property. It was later determined that those remains belonged to Wishon. Police then charged 25-year-old Jacobus Cashon Hamilton with first-degree murder. Hamilton was in jail on an unrelated charge at the time. Now, he had murdered her, but he had been arrested, but he was in jail already for another crime. And while he was in jail, they figured out that he had killed the lady and buried her in the backyard. This guy was crazy. And like I said, he had 90 other cases. The fact that he was allowed on jail, what they need to do, okay, is find the judge who let him back out this last go round. And that judge, male or female, should be locked up in the same cell as he is. And whatever happens, happens. Man, he was arrested for stealing a vehicle in Polk County. Before that, the North Carolina State Highway Patrol charged him with reckless driving offenses and resisting arrest. And as I said earlier, he has a history of 90 other cases across four counties. 90 crimes in four counties in North Carolina. This is crazy work. And he's out? This is crazy. This is too crazy for me. Should people with repeated criminal offenses face stricter sentences to prevent future violent crimes? I ask you, my fellow Americans, I mean, is it too difficult? Are these judges so retarded that they don't understand that violent criminals, repeat criminals that have been let out one time after another, can't they figure out, don't they have the intelligence quotient enough to understand that maybe criminals need to stay in jail? The ones that have already done physical harm to people. But then you let them back out to do more crimes. And I believe now that it's not truly about incompetency or lack of intelligence. It's about philosophy. A lot of these judges, just like a lot of politicians, just like a lot of professors, liberal preachers, they have one thing in common. They all want socialism in America. They want chaos to bring it about, as well as the Islamists. And it's easy for these things to happen because the rest of America continues to allow her moral standards to decline. So if you don't have a high moral aptitude throughout your nation, guess what? Immorality takes its place. And judges just say, oh, okay, you raped somebody before, that's okay, you can go. What? You robbed a store and you beat the owner up? Oh, that's all right. You can go. Oh, you shot someone before? They didn't die? Well, you can go. That's okay. No problem. And who suffers? People

like the veteran I spoke about a few minutes ago. So I declare and decree that since government does not want to protect us, we're just going to have to really upgrade our abilities to protect ourselves. We have no choice. Because I'll be honest with you, I am in no hurry to take an early trip to a grave because I wasn't able to protect myself just in case, or my family, just in case some Neanderthal that was let out by an evil judge decides to do something wrong that could bring about harm to my family or myself. And this is why I've said many times on the broadcast, my friends, hey, you fellas out there, if you're able-bodied, go to the gym, do some training, go to the firing range, do whatever it is you think you need to do to get yourself better prepared. Because the judges, and in many cases police departments, don't come. We'll be back after this.

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1: News this hour at Town Hall. I'm Bob Agnew in Washington. The country's largest city is bracing for an action-packed weekend of 4th of July events. Here's correspondent Laura Winters.
2: Law enforcement in the nation's largest city on high alert.
3: There are no known specific or credible threats to this year's celebrations.
2: New York City Police Commissioner Jessica Tisch says the harbor will be loaded with boats and tall ships as part of the America 250 celebration. And then there's the annual Macy's 4th of July fireworks, which draws thousands of people.
3: Our intelligence division, our joint terrorism task force, and our counterterrorism teams continue to monitor every possible lead, both domestic and international, in real time.
2: Laura Winters reporting.
1: The administration proposing a new rule to keep hospitals from charging markups on some discounted drugs for Medicare patients.
4: The administration says this could save consumers $1.1 billion next year. The rule would apply to hospitals that serve low-income patients under what's known as the 340B program, which lets hospitals buy outpatient prescription drugs at discounted prices. But in many cases, hospitals can bill insurance at rates that exceed those costs, allowing hospitals to keep the difference and resulting in higher costs to patients.
1: That is correspondent Bernie Bennett. Stocks responding after this morning's jobs market report.
5: I'm Seth Sutel, and this is Markets in a Minute. Stocks are mostly rising on Wall Street after the latest update on the job market suggested the Federal Reserve may feel less pressure to raise interest rates. The S&P 500 rose 0.3% in the first hour of trading Thursday. The Dow rose 397 points, that's about 0.8%. The Nasdaq Composite slipped 0.2% as several big chip companies fell, including Advanced Micro Devices. National Beverage jumped 13%. The company behind LaCroix Sparkling Drinks said it would pay a special dividend to shareholders. Seth Sutel, New York.
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11: On June 2nd, 1995, U.S. Air Force Captain Scott O'Grady was patrolling the designated no-fly zone over war-torn Bosnia when at 27,000 feet, his F-16 fighter was struck by a surface-to-air missile. Hello, I'm Ron Edwards on today's page from the Edwards Notebook. Captain O'Grady desperately pulled his ejection lever and was catapulted into the sky at 350 miles per hour. Remarkably, he managed to land unscathed, but in enemy territory. For 6 incredible days and nights, O'Grady eluded capture by the Bosnian Serbs, who were relentlessly pursuing him. O'Grady said his faith in God also sustained him, and that during his third day on the ground, he experienced the love of God to such a degree that it took away his fear of death. On the sixth day, in a daring daylight rescue, an elite team of U.S. Marines moved in with a chopper, dodged enemy fire, and pulled the American to safety. At a national press conference following his triumphant return to the United States, O'Grady said, quote, "If it were not for my love for God and his love for me, I would not be here right now. When I think about our republic, she too could benefit from being rescued from the diabolical plots, plans, and tricks of those hell-bent on her demise." I'm Ron Edwards. Check out theronedwards.com.
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0: Ron Edwards' American Experience, a charter member of the emerging new mainstream media. The Window of Truth, the Ron Edwards American Experience. I'm Ron Edwards. Welcome back, my friends. Well, before the break, I was talking about how we always need to, especially us men, need to train and get in shape and just be ready for the unthinkable. Here's another reason. Transgender activist and former Democrat campaigner has vowed to unleash what it calls a trans jihad against the GOP. Quoting here, kill your local Republican. Okay? And you may not even be a Republican. They may think you are, or get into a conversation with you, and you may just be a decent person that doesn't agree with communism or trannyism or something, and they might decide, hey, that's a reason to kill the person. This guy is crazy. As the New York Post reported, a transgender activist and former Democrat campaign volunteer named Tara Tallarural has been caught calling for the killing of Republicans across America in two separate videos. And I have the videos here in my possession. Well, on my computer. The shocking videos were first uncovered by Minnesota independent journalist Dustin Grange. In the first video, the thing, a biological male who pretends to be a female, turning itself basically into a thing, sits right in front of a dry erase board that carries the chilling message, kill your local Republican. Quote, we're going to make this the moderate position for the state of Wisconsin. The thing said, while pointing at the message. Then he says, then it goes on to say, but I need your help because we have 1 month to do this. So let's do this, it said. And there's more of this leftist tape that it continues to spew. And so this is yet another reason why I say the things that I do. And the reason why, you know, because the more prepared you are for situations like that, the most likely or the least likely or the less likely they're going to happen. And the more wise you're probably going to be to try to avoid these kinds of situations. It's an ironic thing. The more you train, the more you prepare for these kinds of things, the more wise you are in avoiding these situations most of the time. You're not, you know, you don't fool yourself into thinking you can handle situations you cannot. And that's why preparation is a great antidote, as well as praying, et cetera, et cetera. Now, appeals courts continue to go to Nutsville. Now they're blocking President Trump from firing 19 intelligence officials that are assigned to, you got it, DEI jobs. In my humble opinion, every single DEI job you can think of should be eliminated. The federal appeals court today blocked the Trump administration from firing 19 intelligence officers assigned to DEI jobs. The Virginia-based Fourth Circuit Court of Appeals upheld a district court judge's injunction requiring the intelligence agencies to provide the officials with an opportunity to be reassigned. A group of anonymous intelligence officers who had been temporarily reassigned to roles implementing controversial diversity, equity, inclusion, and accessibility programs previously filed a lawsuit against the U.S. Office of the Director of National Intelligence and the CIA. The lawsuit filed in the U.S. District Court for the Eastern District of Virginia names ODNI, the CIA, and leadership director of National Intelligence, Tulsi Gabbard, and CIA Director John Ratcliffe as defendants. The plaintiffs, identified as Jane Does, claimed that they were unfairly targeted simply for their prior assignments to DEIAI programs. U.S. District Judge a circuit judge, Nicole Berner, a Uncle Joe Biden appointee, wrote the majority opinion. And she said that the CIA officials were fired after being deprived of due process. You know, you get fired sometimes because you're not doing a good job. And most of the time, DEI people are hired because they're not really qualified, but they're filling a quota. We need to make America a quota-free zone. This quota garbage has done nothing, but it helps to endanger us, because when you have people in these positions where you need full-throated competency, when you have these DEI folks all over the place pulling nice checks, okay, but their job performances are typically below par, they endanger us. And some of them are leftist operatives who may leak information into the wrong hands, et cetera, et cetera, et cetera. They're not trustworthy. So, yeah. And the president, by the way, the administration of President Donald John Trump has the authority to fire people. And when you have these black robe gone wild judges being allowed to usurp the authority of the president every time the president or his administration makes a decision that goes against their ideology, then in my humble opinion, those judicial decisions should be ignored, because they're not decisions based upon right and wrong, but are provable to be decisions based upon ideology and political leanings, which has nothing to do with the proper primary workings of government. Therefore, and this is why I've said this many times before, the Trump administration needs to ignore these judges when it comes to the deportations, when it comes to firing people, when it comes to certain other positions, you know, things done by the president that are legal, that are constitutionally okay to do. And because a judge disagrees with it and wants to stick it to Trump, oh, you know what, I'm going to block it. I'm just a lowly appeals court judge, but I'm going to block it. Forget that. This is not right. Now, SCOTUS in the past, the very recent past, overturned Humphrey's executor, which gave the Trump administration, or recognized the Trump administration's Article 2 powers to hire and fire, and already inferior courts are sticking their noses in the executive branch's business? Well, based upon, I just said that, basically repeating myself. And this is why I often say the president should just tell the black robe gone wild judges to screw themselves or go do something else to make themselves happy, and go ahead and do his article power allow jobs. And I say jobs because the president has so many irons in the fire, and I guess I can call them all jobs, things that he is allowed to do and should be doing, by the way. They need to clean out every underqualified DEI person they can find. I wish there was a way that he could fire unworthy Supreme Court justices like Amy Coney Barrett and John Roberts. Yeah, they need to go. Pass, go, and get out. Out, out, out. They need to go. Because these judges are endangering our republic. They literally are. And I think it's stupid for the Trump administration to allow itself to be bullied by judges that are going against its Article 2 powers. Someone needs to get to Trump and say, hey, wait a minute, you know you're the president, right? And maybe someone needs to read Article 2 to him and explain it if he doesn't understand it. Maybe that's the problem. He just doesn't understand it. Maybe that's it. But anyway, this is becoming an emergency. Because every day, there are other cases here that I might be bringing up where they just continue to block him. And he allows it. I'm Ron Edwards. I'll be back right after this.
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8: You need a little bit of soul to put you right. You got a red light water.
9: And we're back. Again. We're back again. Well, you know, earlier I talked about a decline in decency in America, a decline of morality, a decline of standards. And I guess I have to tag on there a misunderstanding between what is right and what is wrong. A case in point here. The WNBA commissioner, the Dragon left-wing media, and even Caitlin Clark's coach of the WNBA fame support the girl or the female, the dyke, and she is a dyke for real, who attacked Clark rather than Clark, who was the victim of the attack. The reality is the W, meaning the WNBA, has eyeballs as high as 3.44 million. Teams have moved to 17 bigger arenas. Clark's arrival made charter flights possible. Number two in NBA jersey sales overall. 41 record-breaking TV deals surpassing the NBA. Average salary is up 386%. The advent of Caitlin Clark has lifted all boats, figuratively speaking, for the WNBA. But yet, on a regular basis, they beat her, throw her down, stomp on her sometimes. This latest horrible example, the dyke female with man arms shoved down on her throat. And she's and the throat pusher is actually being supported even by her, by Clark's coach. You know why? Well, I should just quote the coach. Because they're saying that people that are blaming the girl who attacked Clark, the white, now get a load of this, the white coach of Caitlin Clark is blaming those of us who are in support of Caitlin Clark, who was a victim in this situation. They're accusing all of us of being racist. And mean-spirited, saying that we don't support, what does she call it, oppressed communities? And I would just love to ask her, to her face, to her ugly face, by the way, what in the hell does that have to do with the criminal activity of physically assaulting someone and smashing down on their throat? These people think they are so high and mighty that they can just say, well, you know what? If you're against a person that does a criminal activity and they happen to be black, a black dyke, then you're racist or a bigot for speaking out against it. You're causing trouble. This is crazy. This is crazy work. And I will say that the coach is partially to blame for the abuse that Caitlin Clark continues to suffer. And the reason why I bring this up, because this is a perfect national example of what the left does. There are cases like this all over the country. Whether it's white Karens abusing people and shouting at them and spitting at them when they find out that they are Trump supporters. The left think that they have this supreme code of existence, that if those who are not like them, because they go after Caitlin too, because she's not a dyke. She's not a fellow dyke. Okay? She's straight. She's not a dyke. She didn't join in those activities in the locker room. She has a boyfriend. All she wanted to do was light up the scoreboard in the WNBA. That's all. But yet, and to be a great teammate, like she was at Iowa when she was in college. But yet these black dykes, oh, she's not like us. Shoot, man. And then they have the attitude, how dare she be this great? We don't like this white girl getting more attention than us, man. Those retards are getting bigger salaries, more attention than they've ever gotten in their life, unless they were when they were in college, if they were on a national championship team. But yet, see, this is the mentality of the left, though. This is yet another reason why I say, hey, Katie, bar the door, get yourself together, if you know what I mean. Because these people are not, they won't stop until they are stopped. This is crazy. And so, yeah. And they can say people like me or all kinds of names, whatever they decide to spew. But wrong is wrong, and I'm going to speak out against wrong. Doesn't matter your color, doesn't matter whatever. This is wrong stuff. And for these white trash liberals to support it and to say like a retard, well, if you're against this, you're a racist. If you're against her attacking Caitlin Clark, you're evil. Now, I can guarantee you that had it been reversed, a white person attacking a black person in such a manner, you know, and I know, and you know that I know that you know how it would be covered. The person would be branded. The person would be kicked out of the WNBA. And all kinds of things would be happening. Their life would be in danger, et cetera, et cetera, et cetera. This is awful stuff. But yet, this is the state of America today. And one of the reasons why America has gotten into this position, because once, like I said earlier, once you kick morality out of the door, it just opens a bigger door to just utter decline, utter moral decline and depravity. And the way to stop it is to stand up to it, not tolerate it. And in cases when you can, take it to court. If you can find a judge that has a good moral standing. Speaking of other craziness, hate to end the show on this kind of stuff. There is a necessary outrage as the 250th anniversary of American independence approaches. Ohio's capital city, Columbus, planned to fly a Somali flag over the city hall. And I find this extra cray-cray, because I grew up visiting Columbus on a yearly basis as a child to go to state fair. Columbus was a red city. Mayor Sensenbrenner, it was a Republican mayor. It was a very Christian-oriented city. And now this. The city of Columbus, the state's capital, is facing backlash after a social media post suggested plans to raise the Somali flag over City Hall. Ohio is one of the largest Somali communities in the United States, so doggone what? Somalis are a bunch of losers, many of whom came to this country illegally or under false pretenses, and they should be shown the door so they can get the hell out. They are human hyenas that need to go. Out, out, out. They need to go. And the stupid people, Americans that support them, should go with them. We should not stand idly by and allow our country, the fabric of our country, to be destroyed by people who don't like our country. I'm sorry. We have enough domestic problems and issues that we need to straighten out amongst ourselves as Americans. But to continue to allow these outside Neanderthals, hyenas, to come in here. I mean, the city of Boston, the cradle of freedom, the cradle of liberty, the mayor there forces the flying of a Somali flag, taking down the American flag. Lord have mercy. This is awful stuff. And for us to have to be worried about birthright citizenship, that's one of the biggest travesties in the entire history of this wonderful republic. Well, my fellow Americans, we do have our work cut out for us, but we can win. We're the deciders if we are to win or lose in the long run. We have no choice, in my humble opinion. We can no longer sit idly by and just say, oh, well, let's just pray to Jesus. Yes, we pray to Jesus, but we pray to Jesus for wisdom and then deal accordingly. Well, now that I see that my time is up, thank you so much for your time. And as I always say at this time, remember, my friends, do pray for your nation as she becomes a little more wiser. Pray for your family, your friends, and even your enemies that they get it right before it's too late. We all do face judgment eventually. Treat others the same way you want to be treated. And let's get those illegals out of this country, please. Until next time, I'm Ron Edwards. Excelsior!

0: USA Radio News, I'm Ron Warner. Over a dozen people are dead and scores more injured after a massive missile and drone attack on Ukraine.
1: It was an assault Ukraine knew was coming. President Volodymyr Zelensky cut his visit to Ireland short, warning that Russia was planning a massive strike. Several neighborhoods were hit in Kyiv overnight, sparking multiple fires. Moscow says it was targeting Ukraine's energy infrastructure in response to recent strikes conducted by Ukraine. The US ambassador in Ukraine called it a horrific night for the city's residents, who were forced to spend it in shelters. William Denslow, Brussels.
0: The government's latest job report shows a slowdown in hiring, but there are some encouraging signs, too.
2: The Labor Department says employers added just 57,000 jobs in June. That's far fewer than the 115,000 economists were predicting, and even further shy of the 172,000 that were added in May. But there are also signs that if you have a job, you're more likely to keep it than you might have been a few months ago. Unemployment fell to 4.2% nationally. I'm Daria Albinger.
0: President Trump will visit Mount Rushmore on Friday for one of the nation's biggest Independence Day celebrations.
3: Trump is set to attend the America's 250 fireworks celebration marking the country's 250th birthday. South Dakota Governor Larry Rodin praised the announcement, saying, "Together, we will throw the biggest birthday party ever for our nation and celebrate America's legacy of freedom, liberty, and justice for all." The event is in partnership with the U.S. Department of the Interior and the National Park Service. I'm Monica Nelson.
0: Federal prosecutors say Catherine Beth Washburn, a 37-year-old New York woman, is charged with providing material support to a terrorist organization after allegedly sending about $30,000 in cryptocurrency to Palestinian Islamic Jihad and expressing support for the October 7 attacks.
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0: That was, of course, Bobby Boris Pickett and the Crypt Kicker 5 with the Monster Mash. And I bet everybody here remembers that, don't you?
1: I remember it.
2: Yes. Very clearly, yes.
0: Yes.
2: Yes.
0: As I said, completely not in keeping with
2: bit
0: the
2: deadly.
0: Summertime song. Yeah, yeah.
2: Absolutely. Bit deadly, yeah.
0: Yeah,
1: bit
0: yeah.
1: Bit deadly, yeah.
0: Yeah, bit deadly. Yeah, fantastic. Great stuff.
1: I didn't like it, actually.
3: I was trying
0: didn't you like
3: to
0: it? Did it upset you, Kizzy? No. Did it?
1: Didn't upset me. It's just I couldn't put my handbag down and dance around it, really. So.
0: All right. Well, we've got Sorry. Some. I've got another thing. I don't know whether it's a dancey one or not. We've got some more coming up. It's just wacky
1: Good.
0: Around here. Yeah, we might have something Good. Jolly later on, something like that. What we were talking about, not that it was necessarily right on mark with everything. Anyway, you mentioned earlier, Kizzy, that you had something on your phone. Maybe.
1: Yeah, now I don't know if it's appropriate to read this out. It was just sent to me. So can I read inappropriate things?
0: Of course you can.
1: It's sort of. I can. Okay.
0: You can.
1: So
0: you can
1: bit...
0: And remember, if it's casting aspersions, you can use the word allegedly. We've been talking about this in the first hour.
1: Yes.
0: So allegedly, and then we're covered. You see.
1: Allegedly.
0: Yeah. There
1: well,
0: you
1: allegedly,
0: go.
1: it's kind of satire. It's supposed to be a bit of fun.
0: Right.
1: But I might get called. Well, I didn't write it. I'm just reading it. And allegedly, somebody wrote it. And then allegedly, I'm reading it. Okay, I don't know when to fit the word in allegedly, so I'm just covering all sense, you know, just covering my bits and
0: yes,
1: bobs.
0: Well
1: and I'll
0: done.
1: Read it. All right, here we go. So it says, it's a joke, by the way, it's a joke. Okay, so it says, yeah. I am truly perplexed that so many of my friends are against another mosque being built. I think it should be the goal of everyone living in a town to be tolerant regardless of their religious beliefs. All good so far?
0: Mm-hmm.
1: Thus, the mosque should be allowed in an effort to promote tolerance. That is why I also propose that two nightclubs be open next door to the mosque, thereby promoting tolerance from within the mosque. And we could call one of the clubs, which would be gay, the Turban Cowboy. And the other one, which would be a topless bar, that would be called You Mecca Me Hot. Mecca Me Hot. Next door should be a butcher shop. Should I shut up or carry? Am I right?
0: No, no,
1: right
0: no. Keep on. Okay. Yeah, keep going. Okay.
3: Continue.
0: See you right through. Come on.
1: So not much. We're nearly there, allegedly. Next door should be a butcher shop that specialises in pork, and adjacent to that, an open pit barbecue pork restaurant called Iraq of Ribs. And across
0: that.
1: The street, it's very clever,
0: yeah.
1: Across the street there could be a lingerie store called Victoria Keeps Nothing Secret, with sexy mannequins in the window modelling the goods. And on the other side, a liquor store called Mohammed. Not Mohammed, Mohammed. All of this would encourage Muslims to demonstrate the tolerance they demand of us. And yes, we should promote tolerance, as you can do your part by passing this on, which is what I'm doing on this radio show that
0: yes.
1: Paul's invited me to. And if you are not laughing or smiling at this point, it is either past your bedtime or it's midnight at the Oasis and time to put your camel to bed. There you go.
0: Sweet. That was good.
1: Sweet.
0: I like that. That's completely acceptable round here, allegedly. And
1: Is it?
0: Absolutely.
1: Good.
0: Fantastic.
1: Thank you.
0: But it
1: no
0: actually
1: slacks.
0: Does tunnel into serious topics, doesn't it? Doesn't it?
1: Yes,
0: sort of?
1: That's what I saw. Yeah.
2: I Whoa, there was
3: I
2: a topless bar near where I lived.
3: Absolutely ready.
1: You're ready?
2: Mm-hmm.
1: Ready for...
3: Yes, I was absolutely ready to give you a... When
1: oh.
3: you first started that, but I came around right off the bat. I'm telling
1: oh,
3: you,
1: liked
3: that
1: it
3: was
1: in
3: amazing.
1: End.
3: It was brilliant.
1: Oh, allegedly. Oh, that's
3: yeah.
1: good. Oh, good. Oh, good. I'm, oh, I see.
2: there was a topless bar near where I live, and
1: yeah.
2: The barman kept, you know, as he's going through the bar, he kept licking the woman's breast. I thought it was a bit strange, you know. I said to the girl, I said, why does he keep doing that? And he just accepted. She said, well, he's got a liquor license.
3: Mm-hmm. Yeah, that's like that adult bookstore
0: well,
3: in Minneapolis,
0: bit,
3: Minnesota called Lickety Split.
0: Bloody
1: and
0: hell.
1: Here we are trying to talk about, yeah. Oh
0: I'm
1: dear.
0: Trying to be English around here. Oh, my God, it's just a river of smut at times.
1: That is
0: show.
1: English. Well, that's
0: of course
1: English
0: it
1: sense
0: is.
1: Of humour, isn't it?
0: Yep.
1: That's what we love. We our sense of humour.
0: Yeah, absolutely.
3: Eric, that is just like the adult bookstore in Minneapolis, Minnesota, called Lickety Split.
1: No, I'm not going to comment on that one. I'm just thinking
3: it's just as bad.
2: Bit of a mouthful, isn't it?
3: It's just as
1: hot in here.
0: Yeah, the sluice gates have opened now. It's all over.
1: Yes, that's yes. It. Quick, Paul.
0: Quick, let's get back on topic. Whatever it was. It wasn't this, I can tell you. But the tolerance thing. Look, I bang on tolerance. About this thing. I think tolerance is a disease myself. I'm quite serious about it. It's weird. I don't think... I mean, if you actually think when you're operating at your best, you're not going around tolerating stuff that you don't like, are you? It's exhausting. It's absolutely exhausting. Oh, I don't like that, but I'm going to pretend that it's okay with me. This is what... This builds up like pressure in a pressure cooker, and you find that you're all stewed, a bit like steak that you've cooked too much. It doesn't go good.
1: Mm. Well, it's like you're putting up with something that you don't agree with.
0: Absolutely.
1: Isn't it? That's the thing. Yeah.
0: There's some, I can't remember who it was, Margaret Mead or somebody like that back in the 1930s wrote something about tolerance, saying it's the creed that believes in nothing, therefore will stand for nothing and is worthless. That was the gist of it. It's an utterly worthless position to take. And of course, they've drummed into us, only us, by the way, that we've got to tolerate all this stuff, because inherently they know that and biologically and culturally and everything, we can't tolerate it. We don't want to in our home. That's the difference. It's about location, you see. I keep coming back to location. It's got nothing to do with whether you like or don't like other people. It's to do with where they are. And so everybody seems, you know, you get all these sort of lefty types saying, no, we can take on more people. I mean, have you heard about this German woman? Creature. She's a female. Woman's a bit too rich to describe her. Mm. She's some parliamentarian who's saying that she wants white people to not have any more babies at all. Have you seen this?
1: No.
0: Yeah, it's absolutely off the charts. I mean, she's obviously articulate and I suppose in one way must be classed as being reasonably intelligent, whatever that, but completely barking mad. And is probably totally unaware that we now account for about 8% of the world's population. And of course, whenever you see these charts, they're always talking about the oppressed masses or something like that, you know, and it's all our fault. But going, hang on just a minute, mate, the numbers don't add. Who is the minority now? It's us. Mm. So the minority that have only got a small part of the planet anyway, which we've made reasonably fruitful with our endeavours over hundreds of years, is apparently in the wrong for that, and we've got to tolerate it being destroyed. I mean, that's what it means. You must tolerate everything that you love and your way of life being ripped up around you by people who really shouldn't be here. And I just put really in to soften the blow. They just should not be here. Even the word should's a bit soft, to be quite honest. So it's...
1: It's a difficult one. I know you'll say, because you're very black and white on this, I think. And to me, all the people coming in, no grey areas here.
0: No.
1: but I think people that are born and bred here and have embraced our way of life, I personally don't have an issue with that. I know I think you perhaps would disagree, but I think those that are coming here, to me, it's when in Rome, do as the Romans do. And I know it could be hypocritical, because when you look at what we have done in latter years, I'm not talking about imperialism and when we've invaded countries around the world, but you know, in latter days when we've all gone, the expats, and they've gone and taken over Benidorm or wherever, Italy, France, and they've taken their kiss me quick hats or handkerchiefs, know what I mean? When they've got pubs and all this stuff, and they've taken our culture and invaded other countries because they want the sunshine. You know, I think that's not right either. But then money's involved, isn't it? Because with tourism brings in money, but with tourism changes the whole world. And EasyJet and Ryanair, all these cheap airlines, they change the whole world as well. You can go to any city in the world now, and then most cities, and they'll all have like a Starbucks or a McDonald's or something like that, an air-conditioned cafe. So you might as well stay at home because you're not in that culture. Mm-hmm. So I think the Western people have done that. We've made a massive difference around the world, but... Maybe it's advantageous. But maybe that is to their advantage, because we are bringing in money, we're bringing in employment and stuff like that. But again, we're changing their culture. Now, when it's happening to us, and it's not doctors and engineers that are coming into our country, you know, it is goat herders. I heard something the other day, like all these goat herders are coming in, and they've all got cocaine addicts or something like that. They're drug dealers. And that's not really going to support our economy. So that's not going to help us. And that's not what we want. But it's, that's
0: well,
1: what
0: I
1: say.
0: Well, I mean, the process has been slow and gradual, hasn't it? If we say that Windrush malarkey, which is a right old load of manure as well, the whole story about that, but, you know, they even came in on a ship that we took from the Nazis. Okay, that's a liner ship, which they don't talk about. They renamed it the Windrush, whatever it was. It's been a gradual process. Now, it seems to me that if the gradual process was going in the other direction, most of us could deal with that. It's not that you, because if you try to change things overnight, that's usually called war. That's what it's about, yeah. Really. Things have got to such a state, you go, I'm actually now, it's not that I'm prepared or willing to die for it, but I understand that I might. And if I don't do something now, I'm never going to have a chance to get back what it is that's been taken from us, which is not a lot, because we actually don't want a lot, but it's the precious things like the glue and all the other stuff about our way of life that now we're not allowed to have, or the circumstances, like the default position has been changed. It is assumed that everybody is a global citizen. And therefore, if you're a nationalist, you're an extreme right-wing Nazi fascist pig. To which I often say, yeah, okay, got anything else? I'll be that as well. That's not hard enough for me. I want you to really go for it. Come on. And you can exhaust them on the adjectives, because they'll run out of them after a while. And they don't know what they're saying anyway, because it doesn't mean anything. But yeah, if there was a process, in other words, but we couldn't rely upon the government. I mean, I heard Starmer, unfortunately, the other day banging on about some statistics, and you're listening to him saying, we've done this and we've done that. I'm going, we have no way of knowing. All we know is what we see with our own eyes, and it's a shithole, and you're at the helm. And yes, the Conservatives played their role, and the previous Labour government. And in fact, practically every government since 1945 has been in on this, because we lost that conflict. Yeah. You know, we lost it. And it's a conflict that shouldn't have taken place. But it did take place by the same organisers that have been organising the conditions of our life ever since. Yeah. And we're in a social engineering and psychological warfare space. That's really what World War III has been about ever since 1945. Let's get them to give up their way of life. How? We'll give them lots of toys. We'll do this. We'll design washing machines. We'll make their life really comfy. And then we'll threaten to take it away from them so they'll do anything. I mean, it's more than that. I'm just being sort of trite about it. But it's all of these sort of ingredients that have been brought to bear. And I think we must be. I mean, I'm naturally intolerant, and I think you should be naturally intolerant if you value your own viewpoint. And if you don't, why have you got one then? You might as well just have somebody else's. And unfortunately, a lot of people do have somebody else's viewpoint. They don't even know why they believe what it is they think that they believe. They've never really examined it. Oh, this is wrong. What do you mean it's wrong? Like, you know, all these the women particularly. I mean, I know there's loads of these sort of males that have got pipe cleaner arms that think they're going to pick up a bird at these left wing rallies. I'm serious. These are beta males of the lowest type, sad buggers. But they just think that there's some sort of infinite supply of goodness that can come from what is obviously a limited supply. But we've got to keep giving, because we're guilty for something in the past. No, we're not. We haven't done anything that that any other civilization has done. And the history of Islam since 615 AD is to expand Islam by the sword. It says so in the Quran, right? And they've never stopped. But no one wants to talk about that. Now, if they want to do that, that's fine. But, you know, it's not fine, actually. It's not fine when it bumps into us. And it's unfortunately been bumping into us for a long time, like 1,400 years now, this stuff going on. So the fact that anybody would even think it's a sensible idea to bring people like that into this nation means that they're our enemy. And the real enemy, of course, is the government. And then the real enemy is the people that control the government, because the government are puppets. And then we've got to find out how to deal with them. And then it gets really complex and tricky.
1: But the thing is, I mean, yeah, I totally agree with what you're saying there. But I think what is also very hard to understand is why the general public don't understand what's going on, and they're defending these people. Not everybody, obviously. You know, you've got some that, like us, think there's definitely something that needs to stop here, but I think a lot of people are waking up to that. But also there are many, many, many people that still are wanting or encouraging these people to come over, these refugees, because they say they're refugees and they're coming from countries that are war-torn and stuff like that. I mean, if they had two pennies to rub together, if they had a bit of common sense, they'd realise, you know, if they're coming from France or Germany or Europe, that's not a war-torn place, and they're not bringing their families, so they're not refugees. And also, why do they want to stay here? Why do they want to come to England and change our culture? Why are they not happy in their own country if there isn't wars going on? Okay, if they've come from Syria or I don't know where, or Eritrea or North Africa, a lot of these countries there aren't wars going on. But that's what I can't understand, why many of us still think they should come over, and they feel sorry for them. That's what I, it really is beggar's belief. That I just can't understand why they want that to happen when they see the damage that has been done in every aspect of society. And then you've got bunches of them that are being put in little villages. You know, you might have a village population of 200 and suddenly 80 refugees are going to be put in, you know, and a nice these new houses that have just been built, which I'm just, and that's happening where I'm at, where I live in West Sussex. I've sat in a park talking to a woman and saying her daughter couldn't get a house because it was given to a refugee family from Afghanistan.
0: It is. Actually, outrageous is not the right word. There was a. No. I think I mentioned to you the other night when we were having a beer or whatever we were doing, because Kizzy's part of the group I meet up with every couple of weeks, and although it's been about a month since we got together, it was good fun on Tuesday night, wasn't
1: it? We had a laugh. We did.
0: We did. We had a real good laugh outside the pub in the dark, in the warmth. It was lovely. But there was a story that ran in the Sun newspaper, that bastion of truth, but it's still a story and it's still true, you know, and I've forgotten the region. It's probably somewhere sort of south. Well, it's down in this neck of the woods or the Midlands or somewhere. There've been these houses built, brand new social housing. They showed you a photograph of it. It looked really good. I'm serious. Mm. Really nice, pretty little houses with eaves and roofs. And the whole lot has been given over to migrants. For nothing, just given to them. And it's not, you see, this is the thing. Now what they're doing is they're ramping up the friction between us and the migrants. But it's not, somebody enabled the migrants to be here. That's the enemy. It's that enabling force that's doing it. And of course, you've got these companies over here. What's that one that builds all the prisons? I've forgotten the name. You know, they're all in on it. It's just like, we're told it's a big money-making scam. It is, but that's not the main reason for it. It's a big civilization-destroying plan. By design, that's exactly what it is, because that's what it's doing. By their fruits shall ye know them, you know. And
1: well, it's interesting you say that, and I think we need to go. I feel like we're at the bottom of the pyramid, what we're chatting about now, and we're going to work our way up to the top of the pyramid. Because also, what you just said there was a where's that place in Cornwall? Tintagel?
0: Tintagel.
1: Tintagel. So I don't know if you heard about that story that's been recent in the in the paper. They've got a very nice hotel there, very, very nice old grade. Two listed building or something, and really upmarket. And the powers that be, the council wanted to take that hotel over for 5 years and fill it with these refugees. And the guy that runs the hotel said no. He said no. And my hat goes off to him, a man of integrity. He said, if that happened, he said, the whole of the village would just be wiped out because, you know, we're the only hotel left and we employ people and then people come and visit Cornwall and they come and, you know, buy things and go to the cafe. And if there's no hotel there, then it will just change the life for so many people. So my hat goes off to him and anybody else like him that has said, no, they're not there for the money because that's what it is. It's all about greed and money, isn't it? And there's also a hotel near me. I think it's a Travelodge or one of these little hotels that it's been an advert saying, oh, we've just renovated it. Can't speak tonight. We've just renovated it. Now it's back to a hotel because it was housing those people. So we're going to be open in July. You know, come and see us. And reading all the comments, because there's a lot that you can pick up in comments. People said, well, you can imagine what they said. No way, we're not going there. And everybody said, no way. You know, you were there, you took the money. I ain't going to step my foot in there. But it, obviously, people coming from abroad don't know the history of it. So it will get its customer base back, obviously.
0: Yeah.
1: But anybody that has said no to it is great. So you've just alluded to this, I think, Paul, when you've said it's further up that pyramid. It's people are going along with it. Because of money, ultimately, and it's greed, which is, I think, the bane of the wrongdoings in our society. People want money because it gives you things, I think, gives you freedom, but, it allows you to buy things, but it doesn't necessarily make you happy. But if you're getting more money, then you're going to do these things, but somebody's driving it. So the person that's got the hotel that wants more money because the council's going to give it to him, and the council wants more money because the government's giving it to the council. So we're going further up this pyramid to the top and thinking, why is this happening? What is the cause behind all this that's going on in the whole of the West? You know, it's not just Europe, it's Australia, it's Canada, it's the United States, it's the world over. And there is obviously a master plan. And I think you can tell us a little bit about that.
0: Well, I think so. We touch on this. Although we say it's the world over, it's those parts of the world where our people have built
1: things. The West. Sorry. Yeah,

0: In broad, old-fashioned language, it's communism. And communism is an extension of something else, which we're not allowed to talk about because it comes from the unmentionables, so we won't mention it, allegedly. I hate talking like this, but we've got to some degree, right? That theme, there's nothing new with that. This is thousands of years old. And it's just the situation. So what we are on the receiving end now is very severe symptoms of this conflict right at the heart of things, which in my view goes all the way back to scripture, if it's read right, which in my view it rarely is, understandably so, because of the way it's actually framed and pushed in front of people. It's basically spun, and it's very selective, just like anything else. And so if you don't have the kind of if something doesn't get your goat about it early on in life, it probably never will. And I went through a huge chunk of my life before suddenly massive amounts of alarm bells. I was 34, 33, 34 when suddenly everything just kicked off. And I was just from that point on, the last sort of 30 odd years, have been basically me in a mild state of ever escalating fury about it and trying to get to grips with understanding it. And of course, you then tunnel into all this information, and then you have another challenge, which is, there's so much here. I can't communicate it to the guy in the pub. Not in 5 minutes. It's not possible to do it. I couldn't get all the words out, and he wouldn't comprehend them. So you realize it requires a little bit of effort, and then you see that everybody is in this great big distractathon, as I call it. It's a big distraction machine. And so, you know, the fact that we're here, the audience is here, we are people that are able, have been able, and are continuing to work at, because it's a never-ending fight, this, to sort of claim ourselves as individuals and say, look, I have a viewpoint here, and it's more in line with the honorable workings of nature than the one that's trying to be pushed upon us. Because the force that is against us is anti-nature, and nature is the handmaiden of God, which I think it is, right? And so all the lessons are to be learnt from nature, and then you look at what you were taught at school and so on and so forth and all that kind of stuff. But yeah, I do think it comes down to scripture read right. And I've said this a few times, and I'll say it a few times more. As Henry Ford said, most Christians read their Bible through Jewish spectacles and therefore read it wrong. And this is key. It's massively key. And in fact, because I knew we might be sort of bumping into this, I went upstairs and I've got like 20 books by my bedside that I'm always sort of dipping into. I've got a lot in here in the radio shed. But I've got one here with a title that'll put people off. It's called The Covenant People. By Destiny Publishers out of Massachusetts. The thing that's interesting about it is the guy that wrote it, William McKenna, he didn't put his name on it, but I know it's this guy. He worked with Henry Ford. He was part of his editorial team in the 1920s. And Ford wrote these two massive books, which of course are demonized everywhere, called The International Jew. And I've got copies of those here. And if you haven't read those, people, and you like to read, it's worth your while. It gives you a view of Ford's view of the situation back in the 1920s. And it's very accurate. Even though, of course, this makes him an anti-this and an anti-that, and he's a fascist and all this, that, and the other, and didn't he send money to the Germans and all this kind of stuff? Many of these things are true, but it gets more complicated as you go through. But McKenna worked on this staff, on the staff with him, and he went off and he tunneled into it even further to look at the history of the Anglo-Saxon people and what's really going on. And the root of it is, and in fact, somebody sent me a video. In fact, Nathan, if Eric's still there, you know Nathan, who you sometimes have on your show? Eric, are you still there?
1: Maybe he's gone. Yes, Nathan, yes.
0: Lucius, the other Nathan. Nathan Allenby. He sent me a clip. I can't really play. It's got a lot of music in the background.
1: Nathan Allenby, yeah.
0: Yeah, they keep doing these clips. They keep putting loads of bloody music in. It takes me sort of 20 minutes to strip the music out because you can't hear it because of all this bong bong stuff. I don't know why they do that. It's very distracting. With a guy basically looking at haplogroups, which is the sort of DNA traces of people. And again, it just proves who we are, and that making a light jump here in the conversation, we are the people of Northern and Western Europe are the descendants of the so-called lost tribes of Israel. Not because I say so, but it's scientifically proved. It's just that nobody knows this information, rarely, you know. But back in the 1930s, McKenna and his team really dug into it, and you begin to see all these lines. They slowly come together. And it's not surprising in a way that people don't know it, because in Scripture, and this is what I think is going on, and I know we're moving into a slightly different space here, but Yahweh God says that he will send

0: And his people, which he chose, right, which are not the people that everybody thinks it is, a great delusion. And we have been, in great part, a deluded people. We don't know who we are, but have you noticed that we're always searching like mad for our family histories as well? We're like obsessed with it. There's like a yearning to sort of get to grips with something, like a something that's in the mist, and you're going, this is important. I've got a feeling about this kind of stuff. And that feeling should be followed through if you get it, that urge. You need to sort of pay attention to that. That's your internal bullshitometer going off 10 to the dozen, telling you that there's something not quite right. And what is it? And you won't be able to find the answer in universities or education establishments because they were lost a long time ago. So then you have to go off and stand outside of that. And then, of course, you get shouted at, nutcase, you don't know what you're talking about. Mm. Yeah, all right, fair enough. So, you know, it just comes with the territory and there's nothing new with that. But that's kind of what's driving it, in my view, allegedly.
1: Allegedly,
0: that's what's really driving it. And of course, it never comes up. And we've got examples of it today. In fact, our current situation is nothing new. It's nothing new at all. This enemy has wrecked every single one of the civilizations that our forefathers have built. From Babylon, which were built by Aryan people, starts off good, goes pear-shaped, right? Gets evil, absolutely. Ancient Greece, exactly the same. They allowed aliens in to live with them. And once you do that, it's like you warp the operating system of the indigenous people. The actual people, it gets warped. The conversation. Look at the fact that we're having to spend time talking about tolerating a situation which we shouldn't do, that shouldn't even exist. It shouldn't even be present. It's just a complete nonsense. It's a totally man-made problem.
1: Yeah, no, you're right. You just mentioned aliens, and I know you're not talking about off-planet aliens. You're talking about, you know, foreign people coming into another country. But I would even bring aliens into this conversation that we're having because, you know, what is going on doesn't seem human. And when you do take it all the way back as far as you can, and I don't know how far that can go, but obviously you've done the research and stuff like that. Where does it start? Where does it start? Who wrote the book? You know, the good book, the scripture. Who actually wrote it? Where did all this come from? Because it's gone on for eons, it's gone on for centuries, but there has to be a starting point. Can you give us shed any light on that?
0: Well, I could shed a little, but I don't know the Sumerian records are important because much of the scripture is based on Sumerian records, which predates the Old Testament by about 2,500 years. That's a big chunk of time. Right? Me just casually tossing it off like that. It's a big chunk of time. And they left a lot of records in clay tablets. And there are sort of expositions of their work, which in a way make more coherent sense at what you're looking at. I mean, the idea of using the word God or gods, and Warren Ap Arthur says, all of your gods are imaginary. And that may well be true, but I would then counter that by saying, but everything is imaginary. Seriously, I mean it. I'm not sort of... Every single thing that you see, somebody imaged it in their head. It got imagined. And even if it didn't actually take place, the story has taken such a hold that we're having to deal with the effects of that tale. And you go, well, it's only a story. It's only made up. Yeah, but everything's made up. Look, you know, if we make up better stories, I'm going back to what Plato said, those who tell the stories rule society. And this is what we're told all the time. We're told a story on the TV. And, you know, what capacity have you got to fact check it? And even if you could, would it make any difference? I just think we need to outshout them sometimes. That's why I get quite loud. Just get louder than the other guy and everybody will pay attention to you. That's a bit basic, isn't it? Yeah, it works, though. It works. People get drawn to energy, don't they? And commitment and intention and passion. These things sort of go beyond logic. Because logic can be, it's only useful up to a point, I think.
2: Yes, but Paul, you said earlier in the program that you're not very shouty. You're going to have to get good at it if you're going to help.
0: Sometimes I am a bit shouty. And I think shouting is quite good. You know, just like, what are you doing tomorrow? I'm doing a bit of shouting about nothing at all. It's very good, I think, for your molecules. I really think it is. I'm serious. If you know, and we've talked about singing here as well, you know, singing, humming as well. If you hum, you know, it's very good for your body, isn't it? All of these sorts of things. But coming back to this scriptural thing, in my view, I've got to put it like that. And with me, it's more than a view because it's not casual. I didn't sort of read this last week. This goes back a long way. And when I sort of first came across this sort of a couple of sentences in something, it's about 2012, 2011, it was like being hit in the head with a hammer.
1: Yeah.
0: For me, it was. Yeah. I just went, holy crap, that's it. I just had this massive bingo moment. I didn't need any evidence. My instincts just went, that's it. This is exactly what's going on. And then you say, well, it couldn't possibly be us. But as you begin to go into the facts, the evidence, the historical records that have been suppressed, every single thing lines up with this. Everything, including the misunderstanding that most of our people have about that book. I was talking to someone, I was talking to Robin Hood actually earlier today about this, because I'll be doing a show, and Robin's working away on all the sort of law stuff here in the UK. No, not the UK, in England. The UK is a political construct, okay. Right? All yes, that kind yes. of, all this crap that's
1: yeah,
0: coming
1: baloney.
0: At us.
1: Yeah.
0: And I was just going into this, and I've said this before, but I'll say it again at the Brighton conference, that kind of thing. This word testament that's right on the front of the book, I think it's the most, if you go past that word and you don't understand it, and there's a crazy science fiction writer called L. Ron Hubbard, who created Dianetics and Scientology and all that other goofy crap, right? Because he was working with the CIA to create a new religion for everybody, and it's all human performance based and all. And there's actually some very interesting things in it, but overall it's mad as a box of frogs as far as I'm concerned. Yeah. I remember actually back in the 80s, I used to walk along Oxford Street and get accosted by the Dianetics people.
1: I used to have a go at them saying, leave me alone, and they give you those bloody yellow books.
0: I used to go in and argue with them. I loved it.
1: No, just go,
0: oh God, it was great. Yeah, I miss it actually. I go, you're wrong about that, mate. And I play the really blunt, impervious northerner. No, that's wrong. Just completely dismiss everything they said. It's such good fun. I'm just sort of hamming it up. It's great. They were taking it deadly serious. I don't think it works like that. Anyway, I said, he's the guy that used to write those science fiction stories. Oh, yeah, I said, they were crap. I said, he can barely write. He's useless. But he did, and they were absolute complete shit, most of what he wrote. But he did write one thing that I thought was really very, very useful about words. And I think it's right in the beginning of one of his books. So that's about as far, I thought I'll just read the introduction. And he said, if you're reading something or listening to something and you hit a word and you don't understand it, but you carry on, you've made a massive error because you don't know that everything from that point, you're actually reading it right. And nothing could be more appropriate to this word testament. Nothing could be more appropriate because it changed the entire, in my view, it changes the entire dynamic of the book. It says, this is not a religious book. I know religions have been built around it, obviously, right? I'm not unaware of that. But it's a contract. It's a translation of the Greek word diatheke, which means contract. And you go, contracts, what are they? That should be your next response. What is a contract? And of course, most people are familiar with what they are. Formal agreements between two or more parties to do and or refrain from doing whatever you put in it. And, you know, if you think about your day-to-day life, you're making and completing contracts all the time. You just don't formalize them. I'll meet you at the clock at 12 o'clock. Okay, that's really a contract. It's an agreement. You know?
1: Yeah.
0: I say, I'll see you there every day, Monday to Friday. And if someone's late, you go, you just broke the contract. But we don't talk like that. You just go, duh. And after a few times of someone being late, if you're late tomorrow, you owe me £5. Now it's getting serious, right? Because someone's been messed around. That kind of stuff. Don't do it again. And I'm going to make you sign this. Now we're getting serious, right? And all that kind of stuff. So this thing is a contract. And it is a contract. It's clearly stated that it's a contract. It's just that churches will not tell you this. Because they don't know. It's not that they're hiding it. It's actually hidden from them as well. They're in a sort of fog. They think it's Jesus loves everybody and we're all going to be happy and skip around a fire. It's nonsense. It's utter nonsense. The book is so tough when read right, you go, holy crap, you really get it. You know, if you actually go into the Old Testament things and read about the battles and look at the scale of them and the sheer vicious nature of them, they're only in two lines and then they slaughtered 25,000 people. You're going, bloody hell, that's quite serious, you know. It may have been exaggerated, but we're talking about people with swords and stuff. This is bloody horrible work that was taking place. You go, but I thought God loved everyone. No, it don't work like that. It don't like people that break the law. It's really quite clear. Because without law, we're lost, aren't we? Without ground, it seems to me that we're lost. Without ground rules, it's a softer way of putting them. So it's a contract between Yahweh God. You can put that to one side. That's just the way it's written. Okay, that leads into another conversation altogether. And his people, which proves that it's a contract because it's not all people. He doesn't say, I make a contract with everybody on the earth. There is nothing, no mention of that. There are no Chinamen in the Bible. I'm sorry if you're Chinese and everything, and you think you're a Christian, but you can't become one. I'm English, and I cannot become an Eskimo. Not in this lifetime. It's not happening. And it seems to me that what has happened to me and anybody else, in terms of whatever you've got, is what you've got. And it's, in my view, it's not by accident. You'll hear a lot of people say, oh, it's all this, that, and the other. But there are certain ground rules that are in there, and they're pretty heavy. And the penalties are heavy. And the Ten Commandments nails it. Like number 7, we were talking about this briefly the other night. Number 7 adultery. Is, thou shalt not commit adultery. What does that mean? It means you shall not adulterate your bloodline by race mixing, in modern parlance. Now, this makes me a racist, right? I can't. But I'm going, well, if God's a racist, so am I, and God is a racist, because he discriminates on the basis of race. It doesn't mean in a hostile way. It's just like, I don't know how to put it fully, but it's as if certain races have got certain attributes or predispositions to behave in a certain way. I think that that's the case, a bit like internal operating systems, right? Or they operate in a different frequency. What one group would value might be of absolutely no value to us whatsoever, where we might value hard work and they might be not interested in that. It's not our shout. But what it's saying, if you mingle these things together, you'll cock it all up. Tell me that it's not all cocked up because of that. It's cocked up because it's a law. I mean, I just think it's unavoidable. So we've had a long time of the Enlightenment and science and all this telling us, oh, we can make anything the way that we like. Really? I don't think so. I don't see it around me. Show me that. Show me one civilization where they put different races in the same space and they all turned out tickety-boo. There ain't one. They're all dead. They're all gone. They don't work because it's again the law. And I think God, or whatever you commands, the great creative force says, nature is the law here, and it will have its way no matter what you do. And I've given you free will, and the idea is to train yourself to obey the law. In some parts, heavy stuff, isn't it? You know, it's kind of
1: serious. No, it is. It's really heavy stuff. It's really heavy, especially if people have just tuned into this, or if they're listening to your show, you know, regularly, they probably totally understand what you're talking about. You and I have spoken about this many, many times, either at the pub or you've come on my little podcast on Wise Women Weekdays, and we've talked about it. I don't struggle to get my head around it. I understand it. I cannot repeat it. I can't articulate it. I try to, but it is so, so big. And I put it in little words, you know. I'll just get a little story, like the Bible wasn't written for them, though they're not the chosen people, we are. And then they say, well, what do you mean? And then I sort of get lost. But this is what you are saying for those people that do get lost, because we don't totally understand it, or we understand it, but as I said, I can't articulate, I can't get it over the post to try and describe it more so people can understand. So if you have got somebody like my mates that say, I've gone that far, and I said, well, the Bible was actually written for us. What do you mean it's written for us? I said, well, for us, you know, for the Caucasian, I don't know if that's a word we're even allowed to say anymore, but I've just said it, Caucasian, for the white people, you know, that are, like you say, from the West or Northern Europe. The Bible is written, it's a testament for us. Now, another group of people have said, no, they are the chosen ones. But you are saying that we, because I'm one of those people with my Dutch leg, we are the chosen ones. Is that correct?
0: Yeah, like choosing, you do this job, you do that job, you do that job. It's been invested with a kind of mystical thing, as if it's an arrogance. Like people say to people who occupy the viewpoint I'm holding, I'm calling it a viewpoint, oh, you just want to be like them. And they've got it completely the wrong way around. And if you look at the restrictions placed upon us through those commandments, it's onerous, right? It's not easy, but we've got the capacity to deal with it because we've been built a certain way. Now, this could be hokum, because I do, you know, on some level, I accept that. I never stop asking questions about this stuff, but you have to sort of, don't you sort of go down a channel for a bit of knowledge? You stop, you have to take a break, and you go, right, I've got to solidify my views right now, or I've got to get clear about some basic principles. And then you take a break and you live by that, and you go, right, it's now time to start questioning those. And it's always, it's a permanent sort of job of breaking what you've built. You have to break it. You have to go, that I might not be right. That what I've said could be incorrect, okay? Let me examine it. Let me stress test it. Let me put my Sherlock Holmes pipe in my mouth and my Deerstalker on and look at it as best as I can in the way Holmes would. Does this stack up? Much of it does stack up, but there's still a few, I've still got quite a few questions floating around. I mean, there's no reason to assume that it's a completely clean text. It certainly isn't. No, it's been interfered with. you know.
1: So we should be questioning everything, whether we're talking about the good book here, or even another religious book. You know, question everything, especially from 2020, when a lot of people have just gone along and given up their left arm or their right arm, and you know, had something rammed in it. But let's go along with this. This book, this testament, is written for us, and what are us? Who are we? We are the Israelites, yeah?
0: According to the narrative, there are these 12 tribes called the tribes of Israel, yeah?
1: Yeah.
0: And they are appointed, they are selected, they are chosen by the God of the Old Testament to be his people. And he will invest them with certain qualities and skills, but they must keep the law. And when they fail to keep it, they get into the biggest load of shit ever. In fact, what's happening here is exactly what happened in the place called Judea, named after the Judahites that settled it, not the Jews, right? It's not named after them. That word came later to add to the confusion, and it's been very effective. So they asked about. They went, what's the term? They went whoring after other gods, right?
1: Mm.
0: We can't do it. So they got taken off into captivity multiple times. Multiple times they did, for arsing about. And they started, you know, hanging around with Baal worshippers and things like this, who were from the nearby tribes, nearby maybe 80 miles away or 100. I don't know what the distance is, but right, mm-hmm. you've got all these sort of groups in there. And Judea became a multiracial place. And it went to dog shit. Because
1: a bit like England.
0: Yep. Well, that's what I'm saying. This is a repeated pattern over and over and over and over again.
1: Yeah.
0: It's like a blueprint. Yeah, it just is.
1: History repeats itself.
0: Yeah, and he said, you know, because you won't do this stuff, you're having it, right? Because I'm boss.
1: So are we saying, or are you saying, or are you reading into this? Because I know you're questioning everything. You're trying to make sense of it. Are these tribes, is one better than the other, or are they just different?
0: I think they're different.
1: They're different.
0: Just
1: like a bunch of dogs, different breeds of dogs. You've got an Alsatian, you've got another dog, a Corgi or something like that. They're both dogs,
0: mm-hmm.
1: but they're just different. And that's the same with these tribes. Nobody's better than anybody else, or is one group. No. Okay.
0: No, I mean, the way I sort of read it is, you know, like, people think that Christ loves everybody, but when you look at what he actually said and did, you see that he's keeping the contract.
1: Right.
0: He's a line manager who's come back and said, look, you're actually in breach of the terms of your contract, you lot. So I'm here to put it back on track. That's one way of expressing it, right? I'm sure there's a more eloquent way, but I'm just trying to put it in sort of plain language.
1: Yeah.
0: I'm going to put it back on track. There's a bit that I've mentioned before. I'm just going to read a couple of lines from something that's a brilliant, and I'll send a copy of this to you. It's a fantastic, it's called Star Wars, which sounds ridiculous, right? It came out in the mid-80s. And it was obviously trying to tap onto the Star Wars thing as well. But it's actually about the two stars that oppose each other, right?
1: Okay.
0: Because those two triangles that are supposedly of the state of Israel, right? That's the star of Remphan, which is the opposing force. This is part of the opposing force, right? It's not good,
1: okay.
0: right? That's the star of Remphan. And the other star, I don't know what ours is. Ours is probably, I can't remember. It doesn't really matter. It's not that one. Let's put it that way, right? Anyway, this is early on, and he says this. He says, I find, this is by a guy called Nord Davies, he says, I find that when I'm talking with Christians, great portions of the word from Scripture is such a mystery to them that they might as well be blank pages. Yahweh God did not intend it to be so, but in our disobedience, he has taken his word from us. People may not like this sort of language. I understand, but I'm reading it as it's there.
1: Mm-hmm.
0: He said, for instance, as you can see in this text, from Matthew chapter 15, always everybody starts shuddering when you start quoting Bibles chapter and verse. But anyway, get this. So Jesus, give him that name, was walking along the coasts of Tyre, and a certain woman called out to him to heal her daughter. Notice, he says, that Jesus Christ, the man with the most compassion of any who have walked the earth, answered her not a word. He paid literally no attention to her. Oh, I thought he loved everybody. His disciples come up to him regarding her, and he gave them his instructions. This is another key bit. I am not sent, but unto the lost sheep of the house of Israel. Now, what part of that do people not understand?
1: Say it again. I am not sent,
0: but unto the lost sheep of the house of Israel. In modern parlance, he'd say,
1: I've only been sent.
0: I've only been sent to work with the lost sheep of the house of Israel. Yeah, yeah, that's it.
1: And we're the ones that have gone partying. Yeah. Okay.
0: Yeah.
1: I get. So just because what time did your little show finish?
0: 11. So you can carry. You can stay longer if you like. We're gonna.
1: I want to take it, and then I'll go down and have a cup of tea and bar chocolate. So, but this is so fascinating because then if people are listening and hopefully you have got some listeners. It's not just the four of us.
0: We're very good tonight because technically everything's going tickety boo. So we've got a good sized audience on Rumble and YouTube for the first time in weeks, simply because we've not cocked it up, and the radio's going gangbusters. We're doing pretty good on FFT radio as well. Fab. I don't know what we're doing on WBN. I'm told thousands listen there, but they might not be making head or tail of this. But yeah, yeah.
1: Well, that's why I think if there's one, the intention is to get it out, if you know whether people listen to it or not. But I just think it's really important to take it to the next stage then, because when I'm talking to people about what's going on in the world at the moment, and a lot of people say, oh, it's the bloody Muslims coming over and invading us, and then somebody saying, well, it's a Zionist because you know the Zionists are behind it, and it's all chaotic at the moment. So can you bring that into it? You might have been coming to that anyway, because at the moment you're saying Jesus has come down just to help out the naughty ones, the partygoers, okay, that have gone off and misbehaved.
0: Yeah.
1: Which the British, we're very good at that, and I guess Europeans, we are very good at that. And
0: we slope
1: many
0: off a
1: ways,
0: bit, don't we?
1: When
0: we're on purpose, we're absolutely unbelievably good. But you're not supposed to say that. You're not supposed to say that we're highly competent, well-organized, disciplined people with fair judgment.
1: No.
0: But we have been
1: a
0: lot.
1: No, and we create things, and we build roads, and even the Romans came and did the things that they did, the drains. We are phenomenal. I absolutely get that. And also, it seems to be a very English trait that you can't pat somebody on the back for doing well. In America, you know, you go there and say, well done, you've created a business, or you've done something, you get a pat on the back. But in this country, you don't. People love bringing you down. I don't know why. It's a mentality thing. They don't like to see people doing well in this country. I don't know if that's through being indoctrinated through schools and universities, but it just seems to be the case. And I know that for a fact, and I know many people that have done well, but you know, there's like envy, there's that green-eyed monster that comes
0: there is
1: on.
0: A
1: but
0: bit
1: I've digressed.
0: Of that.
1: I brought that in partly because, you know, we have done a lot of amazing things. And when you have conversations with people saying, well, okay, we might have conquered the world and done this, that, and the other, but we have done a lot of good. You know, we haven't been very nasty to everybody. And also, it's not us, it's not you and I, it's not these people listening to the radio show. It's the powers that should not be that have done it as well, that have done some cruel things.
0: Well, this
1: but,
0: is true.
1: You know, we.
0: Yeah, I also think, I mean, much of this sort of expansion, I'm not into colonialism, right? Because it's a warped thing that the enemy was embedded within our structures. So like people say, well, we had the British Empire. That was a terrible thing. Well, not in all parts. It wasn't. It did some amazing stuff, but it was never British. It was of the City of London. They're the ones that controlled it and basically used our manpower to go around and subdue other continents to extract things from it, like diamonds in South Africa and gold and oil and this, that, and the other. So there's also the law of unintended consequences. There's a lot of good that we did. We built railway systems everywhere that I think have helped people's lives in those parts because they can move around. Maybe not. Maybe we should never have done any of these things. It's easy to go if, buts, and maybes. What's done is done. But we've got a history of doing things. I mean, there are all these qualities and characteristics that are attributed to the tribes of Israel, and we display all of them, every single one. It's just that people don't know what they are. Things like wherever you go, basically the gist is, wherever you go, you're going to make the land fertile. We're going to grow food, like through the roof. Of course, Food for Thought Radio is looking at this attack on food, because no food, no nothing, right? It's that simple.
1: Yeah, then we're gone.
0: Yeah. And I was talking, I don't know if I mentioned it the other week, there's a religious group. You see, it's all got slightly shaded and in different variations. There's a group called the Mennonites, and they went to Russia, and they said to Catherine the Great, who was of German descent anyway, but ruling Russia, they said, look, we're having a lot of trouble. We want to live our life by the law, and can you give us some land? So, and they said, we will show all your farmers how to farm. We'll teach them. The only thing we ask for you is that you do not enlist us in your army should you come to have a war with Germany, because we don't want to fight on our own brothers, even though we're leaving them behind. We can't do that. So that was agreed upon. And the piece of land that they were given was absolute crap. It was awful, right? There was nothing would grow on it. After 30 years, they'd completely transformed it and turned it into one of these most abundant spaces. They taught all these things. And once you start to grow food, you can build civilization. You then begin to develop the finer qualities of life. Because if you're a migratory tribe hunting animals, nobody ever sits down long enough to actually have a conversation. I know it sounds silly, but it's true. You're going, bloody hell, I'm hungry again. We better go and find another pig or something to kill or whatever you've got to go and... So, and that's just one example of it. So there's loads of these qualities and characteristics, which of course are not taught to our school children. They certainly weren't taught to me. And if my church had been like the way I'm talking, I'd have been there all the bloody time. I'm going, come on, because it's about us. And you go, no, it's not. It's about everyone. Who has been the Christ-bearing people for the last 2,000 years? There's only one people, right? And they've gone all over the place and done it and think that they're supposed to minister to everybody. They're not. That's a, in my view, that's a big mistake, right? It's another big mistake because you used to have all these sort of guys from the Church of England go out to Africa, right? There's not one Christian country in Africa.
1: Missionaries.
0: They were very noble. They gave their life for these things. Many of them got eaten. Right, they just
1: got a lot of them got wiped out, didn't it? Didn't something happen with the Inquisition? That then it all went a bit wonky, didn't it? When the Rome, all that.
0: Because it's in breach of the law. In other words, people get this sort of, oh, we're going to save the world. You're not. Why don't you just do your bloody job? Right, do what you've been told to do, and let's see what happens. But nobody's ever done it long enough to find out. They probably did it, a long time ago. But that's kind of what's happened so many times. This sort of do-gooder thing. We're gonna help everybody, So
1: I mean, I think it's good to help people because
0: I
1: help people and in other countries, But I'm not bringing other countries here, I want to help them anyway. That's something for another day. When we are, if what you're saying is true, allegedly.
0: Yeah.
1: Allegedly. So therefore, why are we being stopped? Who's stopping us? Who's getting in the way? Bringing it up to date a little bit.
0: A group that want to be on the contract.
1: Right, and currently,
0: and for a long time, have been pretending to be. Pretending it to such a degree that most of our people think that they are that.
1: Yeah.
0: And so when you hear the word chosen, people associate it with the way that that group has presented it, which is as a sort of exclusive, superior, distanced, we are going to command you all. There are no instructions for that at all. That's not what it's about. It's not about that in the slightest. I mean, this is my take on it. I think it's about doing things the way we're supposed to do them and send out such a good example. How wet am I? But really, it's something like this that people go, how the hell are they getting all that stuff done? And we go, look, you can come over and learn it, but you can't live here. Right? Mm. We'll teach it if you want to know. But we don't know whether what we're doing will work for you and your people. We don't know because we're not you. How could we know? It's an arrogance about it. Oh, we can teach everybody everything. I'm not saying that good stuff hasn't come out of it, but there's knock-on effects, So if you've got a civilization that's built by us, people with an average IQ of 105 and operating to a moral standard, which we're used to, which is being smashed all the time, and you give it to a people that don't have that, it can cause and has disasters again and again and again. And now that you've got corporations just plundering these poor buggers in Africa and elsewhere because, the economy, and we've got to make money and all this other stuff. And it's just, that's another symptom of this sort of disobedience to the law. If we just... I sound like a school teacher here. I'm fully aware of it.
1: I think this information's got to come out. That's why I was really happy to come and have a chat with you about it. And, I could chat and chat over and over and over again until it sinks into people what is actually happening. Because then you're talking about a certain group of people, the chosen ones that we have been led to believe. Now, they within that group of people, they are people like to go on Ryanair, if you get what I mean, the Ryanists, So are they the same as the other people that live in that country in the Middle East that haven't got dark skin?
0: I mean, they've got so many different factions and things, but in the end, they're not the same operating system as us, but to use computer language, they're just
1: But not, you know, when I,
0: and
1: so
0: it's
1: when
0: not
1: I'm
0: that
1: talking,
0: they're all bad or anything. I mean, I wouldn't even know. I'm never going to even meet them all, am I? I'm just, you have to just stand back and go, there are so many complications, and we, this is understandable, do not want to do any harm. I don't want to do any, but it seems to me that if we keep ignoring the truth, more and more harm is happening around us all the time, and it's happening to our people. And so, although we want everybody to be well, we aren't going to have any resources or capacity to help even ourselves, let alone anybody else at this rate. That's what's happening.
1: So that's what's happening.
0: We're coming to the end of the hour, Kizzy. Are you coming into the third hour or not? I don't mind.
1: Yeah, cool. I'll come in for 10 minutes if I may.
0: Okay,
1: I'm just going to
0: wrap up. So we're going to say goodbye to WBN324. Bye, everybody on WBN324. Hope this has been an interesting counterpoint to Alex Jones for the previous few hours. We'll be back again same time next week. That's 8 p.m. in the UK, 3 p.m. US Eastern. We're carrying on fftradio.com and YouTube and Rumble. If you want to tune in, go to paulenglishlive.com and all the links are there. We're going to do a song in this little transition thing. Here we go. Bit of a romper stomper, this. It's quite fun.

0: That was the Obnox Stomp by John Fairhurst, and I nicked it off of Callie Spell, who played it this Wednesday morning, and I liked it so much, I looked him up, and he's one of those independent musicians that's out there doing stuff. That's from quite a few years ago, but I quite like that, a bit rough and ready. Anyway, here we are in hour three. We're all still here. Which is lovely. It's great that you could stay on for a bit longer, Kizzy. I'm quite glad.
1: No,
0: about that.
1: It's great, and I'm glad I did, because what a tune that was. It took like what was it, squeal piggy squeal to a whole new dimension. I can just imagine all the hillbillies playing it.
0: Yeah, Callie seems to know loads of there's just tons of stuff out there. I've been banging on about it for ages, but I just don't even have the time to find it. But I just know they're out there, and there's an example of it. Somebody really competent doing
1: brilliant
0: stuff. Yeah, it's just us, really. It's just our stuff. It tapped into all sorts of things. So
1: yeah,
0: John
1: very
0: Fairhurst,
1: powerful. Love it.
0: Yeah, he's got a channel on YouTube. I don't think he posts that much. He's probably. Although I think he's doing a gig somewhere, and you just think, well, if there are other musicians that are like that, count me in. I'd go and have a beer there. I'd even start drinking
1: absolutely
0: beer if I was around that again.
1: You might start tapping your foot.
0: I might well do that. Eric, are you still with us? I think he is. I just wondered if he wants to sort of come in and say a few words.
2: Yes. Hello, a few words. How's that?
0: That's lovely.
2: I enjoyed that stomp. That's really nice. I was really tapping the old foot there. Yep. Lovely jubbly it was. Nice.
0: Yeah.
2: But coming up with some very interesting topics tonight. Yes, so very nice. From chatting people up, and I've made notes. So I know what to say now, you know.
0: Yeah.
1: Yes, very interesting. Very interesting indeed.
0: And it's
3: a good thing I live on the ground floor. Because if I lived on the second floor, the first floor would be banging on the ceiling right about now.
0: Yeah, what with all that song stuff. Mm. It's called the Obnox, as in obnoxious stomp. Obnox Stomp.
1: Brilliant.
0: By John Fairhurst. H-U-R-S-T, I think, Fairhurst. So, yeah, look him up. He's good stuff. And it's a lot of it's a bit like a lot of music I used to play when I was a bit younger, because he's got harmonica players and stuff like that. And I kind of like all that. It's a bit rough, you know, but then I am rough. I'm a bit rough, really. So I quite like, it's not sophisticated, but it's got a certain type of energy and direct connection, which I quite like, you know. So it's
1: hillbilly song. Beautiful song.
0: It is,
1: fabulous.
0: Yeah.
1: It was really good. Really good.
0: Yeah. Callie's got a bit of treasure there. I've got to keep prizing it out of her.
1: She
0: keeps throwing musicians and I go, whoa, the bloody hell's this? This is fantastic. So yeah, it's really good. It's like having your ears refreshed and going, and it's good, it makes you feel good. You go, oh, there are people still out there banging away on guitars and things and drums, actually for real. And that slightly rougher sound, which is more, you know, which is the real sound that you actually make when you play music. I love it. So yeah, it's good.
2: Yeah
0: good stuff. Anyway, where were we? We were into a big, thick thing, weren't
1: we?
0: A big, thick, juicy thing, and we can carry on. We can look at the sort of examples of it, but yeah, I mean, this is the bare bones of it, really, but they're fundamental to the whole thing.
1: They are, with what's going on at the moment, because, okay, so my question was, I think my question was, like, when we talk about the Zionists, okay, not everybody, but people I know say, what's the Zionists? They're behind this, behind that, behind everything.
0: Yeah.
1: And I think possibly they are, and certain families. But then when we talk about the people of Israel, the Jewish people, are you saying they're not Zionists, are they? Are we linking them together or not?
0: I don't know.
1: For the damage
0: that's
1: being done.
0: I don't think they are. I mean, I don't know. You know, I remember Ukraine is a Zionist project and all that kind of stuff. But you see, I think part of the warping of the whole thing is that all of these sorts of things that are in the instruction set that's in that book, it's not for them. It's it's like a very sophisticated masquerade, really super sophisticated, because they're pretty good at that sort of stuff. And we actually are suckers. I mean, there's no two ways about it. We, you know, in many ways, I view myself as that. I'm going, oh, no, not again. You've been had, you chump. But at least we've got the ability to detect when we're not on the ball. That's a biggie, actually, is sort of self-correcting, it seems to me, along the way. You've got to go, you know what, in light of what you've just said and what I've just referenced, I have to say that what I've just been talking about was actually manure. So far, I've not come across
3: another
0: much
3: question
0: that contradicts what I'm saying at all. There's another thing I just wanted to mention. This goes back to, I think I mentioned this the other week. This is just a key thing. Just going back on this racial thing and who it is, right? You know, there's a bit at the end of the New Testament, the big bit, where Christ is on trial. And if you haven't read that, it's really worth reading, because if you want to hear invective that absolutely strips the enemy bare, it's just astonishingly brilliant. It's just amazing stuff because it's so direct and to the point and completely justifies his job, as it were, to recover the lost sheep of the house of Israel. Lost, by the way, in that sense, means put away in punishment. That's what it means. I've only come for... And they were put away in punishment because they were whoring after other gods. They'd moved off of the reservation. They'd arsing about, right? And they can't do that. But there's a bit where he says to them, he said... They're saying, no, where are all these people? And he says to them, he said, because you are not my sheep, you do not believe in me, right? And he didn't say it the other way around. We were talking about this the other way. He didn't say, because you don't believe in me, you're not my sheep. In other words, if you believe in me, you can become my sheep. No. He didn't say that. And he didn't bugger his words up, right, at all. Basically, because you're not of my breed, right, like in dogs, because you're not of that, you can't believe in me. It's not possible. You can't do it. You're excluded. You're not in the contract. That's it.
1: Your name's not down.
0: You're not on it. So I can't, you know, people go, this is horrible. I'm going, well, I didn't write it, right? And that,
1: it's
0: you know,
1: your fault.
0: But it appears to me that this is what's playing out, and this adversarial relationship, and that's putting it mildly, because all of the evidence of the troubles throughout history is about this. It all pivots around this point. The whole thing.
1: Yes, it pivots on this one point.
0: Yeah.
1: So therefore, because it's written for us and not others, the other chosen, the non-chosen people, why can't they not just go away and build synagogues and you know, grow wheat or whatever they want to do? Why are they so upset that the book is written for us?
0: Yeah, it's a very good question.
3: Because they hate to be left out.
1: They don't like it. Okay.
0: Well, it goes back to certain sort of bloodline things inside the Old Testament. This is what I was trying to get Pastor Eli James to come and join us, but I think he's out and about. And he knows a great deal about this, and he's a brilliant guy. We don't really get into his brilliance too much on these shows when he comes on, but I've spent a lot of time with Eli going through things and documents. And Chris, who I've mentioned, I think he came on the show a couple of times. Chris is the old chap who passed away last year.
1: Yeah.
0: Chris, I spent 12 years with Chris regularly talking about this kind of stuff. And there's a website he put together called newensign.com, which is still up and running. I've got to restore it. But there's masses of material in there. There's 4 gigabytes of documents. It's all documents, right? So it's like, I can't read all that. No, you can't, probably. It's not going to happen. But you might find things in there that do it. Every single one is reinforcing either from an ancient point of view or recent events, i.e. the last sort of, you know, from the 20th century onwards, examples of this playing out again and again and again. And we're in one, a big one right now, probably the biggest of them all. A sort of the close, the end of something, and all of this is kind of predicted in those documents. People may dispute that, and that's they're entitled to. You know, it's fine, but I'm going to strongly suggest that they are in there if it's read right and not sort of all clouded up with all this. Let's all sing and all this. I mean, I never even understood what that was about when I was a kid. I just didn't get it. Right. I know. I mean, I'm not against it. I mean, I think when you come together as a people and you want to do that, and I love male Welsh voice choirs. They're astonishing. They move. You just sort of go, whoa, what is that? It's all this human life coordinated in such a way. It's very, very powerful stuff. But I feel as though organized religions have taken advantage of that. And if they're up there in the pulpit and they're not telling this straight, hard, this is the sort of grown-up part of it. This is what's called the strong meat for men. It's not, you know, people go, oh, he can't be like that. He loves everyone. Well, he doesn't. You know, he whips money changers. I've said this before. You ever gone out and whipped anybody? I haven't.
1: Yeah.
0: And this is a guy, you know. So.
1: Well, I remember listening to, I'm sure anybody can Google it, listening to... A church service, and they were singing, but they were singing in Latin to Lucifer.
0: Yes.
1: And I thought, this can't be true. This can't be right. But they were singing to Lucifer in the church. And I thought, hang on, what's going on here?
0: I saw
1: it. It was
0: that.
1: A bit of a wake-up. Yeah, it's a wake-up call, mm-hmm. you know? And with all what is going on and what you're saying about now, about like the non-chosen people, and we are the chosen people, and there's this stuff going on, and now we've got all these people coming to all the Western countries and diluting the white skin, especially if there's only 7% of us left, which is a little bit scary across the whole of the globe. Who's behind that? This is part of it. This is what you're saying. This is when we're in the midst of it, the biggest one ever.
0: Yeah.
1: So why do you think they want us gone? Because we are the chosen, allegedly, the chosen ones?
0: But I guess it all depends what you mean by this, or what one means, and it's something to think about, even beyond this conversation, really. What does it mean to be chosen, right?
1: Yes,
0: so
1: yeah.
0: The way that it's received at the moment, I think, because it's being clouded by the other side, is it means the sun shines out of your ass, that you're above all other people, that you really are superior. But in my view, that's not what it means at all. I think what it means is you've got certain attributes and you've been chosen to do this, right? It's like, you know, if you're running a company, you don't, or if you're in a basketball team, you're probably not going to staff it with Eskimos because they're about 5'4". You're just not going to do that. I mean, you could do it, but it probably won't be very successful. And maybe that's what you want. I don't know. But if your intention is to actually win at these things, that's not a sensible choice to make. You bloody Eskimoists, you've been prejudiced against Eskimos. No, I'm not. They're not chosen for this. But I'll tell you what they are doing. You know, when we go on that expedition up to the North Pole, I choose them to sort us out. Why? Because they bloody know what they're talking about. And I'd be an idiot to not listen to them, right? They know how to survive up there. And, you know, I'm just picking a sort of an extreme example. I actually think it's a bit like we've been chosen to do latrine duty. I'm serious. It's like you go, look, this is a free will space down here, which is a dangerous thing, particularly when most people don't even know how to exercise it fully, or that means, because what it means is individual responsibility, right? You are responsible for your life. And communism and everything says, no, the state will take care of you. Huh? It's in complete opposition to the instruction set that's in those documents. And according to scripture, they are the enemies of the natural order. And although I don't subscribe to a lot of Michael Jones's views, he's written a great deal. And it's called the Logos, which is the natural law of the universe, the way it's meant to be, as it were, in common parlance. And they are inherently opposed to it. I can't tell you why, but everything that's natural becomes slightly unnatural if they get involved. Practically everything. It's just a bit strange. And I'm not, it's not so much, it must sound like I'm, allegedly, right? Phew. But there's a track record of this. And that track record, of course, is obscured from you during your school life because you never get taught about this stuff. It's not in your history lessons. No one looks at this. But and I've mentioned before, over here in England, in the 1830s, I think it was, this block of understanding that I've been putting out was known by over 3 million congregants in the Church of England. They went, we descend from those people. The signs are absolutely everywhere, but if they're ignored, there's no point having them, is there? He said, look, it's right in front of you. Yeah, I'm not looking at that. I'm actually watching football. Oh, okay. Right. So, but it's right there in front of us. So even the name Saxon derives from the fall down from the word Isaac. Isaac was the father of Jacob and Esau, and it's through his extended sons. So it's Isaac's sons. Isaac's, so he has sons, so they're known as Isaac's sons. And if you take the I off, you get Saxons. And that's where it comes from. And it's in all these names. We've got the Outer Hebrides, they're known as the Outer Hebrides now. And the other side are not Hebrews either. You go, what? Chris knew a great deal about this. It does tap into these islands as well, very much, because the Druids had the same, let's call it, moral and ethical code that you see in Scripture. It's no different. It's exactly the same, because it probably taps into something pre that. You know, I'm going back to the Sumerians, some kind of a structure to build organized good living amongst people. You've got to have a rule set. I mean, I suppose you don't have to have one, but if you don't, it seems that people that have never had one, we don't know who they are. They don't seem to sort of build much or anything like that. Maybe that's great. I don't know. All I know is I got dealt this. Here we are in this conversation, and this is what we've got. It's like this, isn't it? Outside our door, this is what's going on, and we want to know. We really want to know how to stop it, because
1: yeah,
0: it's,
1: exactly.
0: You know, we want. So this research is not just to sort of say, "Oh, I know all this stuff. Great, that's lovely." It's how do we apply it to stop this problem? And it appears from history that it's never been successfully done. Not in the last few thousand years, because there's just trouble keeps springing up all the time. You know, we've got.
1: Well, it's not going to be successfully done now either, because I don't think not immediately.
0: Yeah.
1: Because people don't know what we're talking about. People don't know it. They don't understand it. They don't want to understand it. They'll probably refuse to understand it because it is just so foreign to their ears. Like you say, we've not been taught it, and it seems ludicrous. Mm-hmm. It just seems it's so far fetched from the, you know, average Joe, because it's just stuff that's never been discussed before. Mm-hmm. And with the issues that we've got at the moment, these unchosen people don't come into it unless you sort of, you know, read between the lines. And I when I speak to people on the street, but not on the street, but, you know, friends and families and stuff like that, and we do have some deep conversations, mostly I try and avoid it because of differences of opinion and we have a fallout and what have you. But they won't go deep. They won't go into what you're talking about now. They just say, you know, we should be helping people from other countries, and we should be giving them a house, and why not? And, you know, they're refugees and they deserve it. And that seems to be people that I really thought are awake, and they're saying that. And I said, but it goes so much deeper. Do you not see what's happening? We're being diluted. The clergy plan, look, it's actually coming into play. Yep. It's actually happening in front of you. And I will show them videos and footage and talks and everything, and they still will, they'll be in denial. It's the same as this bloody
0: it's difficult
1: thing.
0: It's not easy. Yeah, it's really difficult.
1: No.
0: What's it called? Cognitive dissonance, right?
1: That's
0: two
1: right,
0: opposing ideas in the head. And and it's just, so even to ask people to consider this, you know, because people, like I said, people think that, oh, you're special. I don't know,
1: yeah.
0: No more than anybody else. That's not what I see. I actually think this is an onerous task. It must be, because we failed at it so often. But who does it apply to? So that's it. You know, if it's not us, I don't mind. I mean, I didn't get into this going, oh, great, that's fantastic.
1: Yes,
0: look at me. I'm the bee's knees. I mean, it's complete garbage.
1: Prefect.
0: It's childish. I didn't do that at all. I just went, oh, that makes complete sense. That's coherent. Now the rest of the book makes complete sense to me. Now I understand what it's about. The overall arching context is about these people in the past that when they obeyed it, everything went tickety-boo. And when they didn't, they ended up in the deepest shit you ever saw in your life. And so you're thinking, there might be something in this, you know, and I'm looking around now and I'm going, I've got all the evidence. I think I've got evidence in front of me that supports that. People here listening might disagree. That's fine. By the way, if you are listening, you want to call in, you can, right? Even with opposing views, I'm not going to be nasty or anything like that. I'd be interested to hear what you have to say. It doesn't matter. If you go to paulenglishlive.com/call, you can come in the studio. We'll patch it in. Any observations or comments that you want to make, if you've got an urge, give in to your urge and urge away.
1: Give
0: That'd be great.
1: Urge.
0: Yeah, yeah.
1: Paul, I'm going to give in to my urge now for a cup of tea. So
0: yep.
1: I'm going to head down.
3: Before
1: so I'm going
3: you
1: to say,
3: go.
1: Yeah, good night, gents. Yes, before I go.
3: Before you go, check the private chat. I've got a couple of links in there for general information for everybody, including a book.
1: A fantastic.
3: Book, some songs, stuff like that.
1: Great. Oh, I will be doing that. That's wonderful. Thank you very much. And it's lovely chatting with you guys tonight. Hopefully I'll come back and have another chat with you another time.
0: It's been great having you. Have a wonderful event at the weekend.
1: Thank you.
0: I think I might rock up for a bit, but I'm not walking on coals. I'm not going to be doing
1: Why
0: that.
1: Not? Why not? You're a northerner.
0: Oh, no. I don't.
1: Hot coals. Yeah. You don't? No, don't write it.
0: All right. Well, if I come back next week and I'm yelping, you'll know I've got blistered feet.
1: All right,
0: going,
1: my
0: bloody
1: fault.
0: Hell, she
1: my
0: made
1: fault.
0: Me do it. Whatever. No, it's okay. Fantastic,
1: Hope
0: Kizzy.
1: Hope to see you at the
0: Brilliant.
1: Weekend.
0: You can catch
1: right,
0: Kizzy's show,
1: me.
0: By the way, every Wednesday, 6 o'clock for an hour on Food for Thought Radio, FFT Radio, every Wednesday at 6 p.m. So it's a great
1: And I must
0: chat.
1: Just say, I think I'm having these two ladies, can't remember their names now, that they have been stripped of their assets. They're very wealthy and they're talking about big names, big banks, big names. And they're going to be really interesting to talk to. I'm trying to get them on a Wednesday. They want to come on, but we haven't firmed it up. And I think they should be coming on one of your shows as well, because they talk about JP Morgan and solicitors and judges.
0: I think so. Are they doing the rounds? Did they just do a YouTube with
1: someone
0: recently?
1: I think they
0: recently?
1: Are. Yeah,
0: that looked really major. They were talking about how they were basically chewed up like mincemeat in the legal system.
1: That's right.
0: Yep.
1: Yeah. Well, they've contacted me, so they're coming on, and so maybe we get them on your show as well. Yeah, they're doing the rounds. They want more exposure, so that's all good.
0: Fantastic. All it good. Is good.
2: You're going to have two ladies exposing themselves. That's and right. Now, what about...
0: That's right, Eric. You picked it up. That's the nub of it.
2: Yes.
1: They want to come on your electric bike, Eric. And one's got a cheesy leg.
2: Well, the other thing, what about, with this walking on coals, what about toe labbage in your jacket potatoes? Because if you cook your jacket potatoes on the hot coals, sure, you might get a bit of toe labbage on your jacket potato.
1: Toe labbage.
2: Yeah, labbage. Toe labbage is, toe labbage is the grime.
1: Stuff between your toes?
0: The
2: stuff
0: grime.
2: Between your toes, yeah. Yeah, so you think, bloody hell, this jacket potato tastes a bit...
1: Bit
2: toey, you know.
1: It's like dingleberries in your belly button. Is that a dingleberry?
2: Yes,
1: that's an American thing. Oh, okay.
2: Yeah.
1: Dingleberries in your toes. This show is weird. Is it, do you know?
0: It goes all over the shop, doesn't it? We don't know what's going to happen. Yes. It's a laboratory, Kizzy, of communication. It's just a laboratory. It's free-form yakking.
2: So, ladies, if you want to get something vibrating between your legs, come on my legs.

0: and take the piss out of them all day long, which wouldn't be too difficult, I don't think, would it, Eric? I don't think that would be Derek.
1: No, no, it'd be quite easy to do that, would. No.
0: Yeah, that'd be no. quite
1: well, easy. Well, let's face it, quite when you look at it, we're just, people used to pay good money to go into a lunatic asylum and have a good laugh. This is a bit of a sick thing to do in the Victorian times. But we've got it presented to us on the internet free of charge because the whole of Westminster is a lunatic asylum.
0: Yeah.
1: Let's face it, who in their right mind would want to join that lot? So there must be Loopy Lou, you know.
0: I know. We just, I mean, if we can find an angle to sort of extract the urine from it in a slightly different and unique and distinctive way, that would be fun. Yeah. I don't know quite what that is. We'll probably just bumble into it and we'll either do it or we won't, I guess. There's no point fretting about it. But, yeah, there's so many serious things to talk about. I mean, I think maybe we put a serious thing in and then we have a laugh about something else because it's, you know, we can't just laugh all the time, can we? Actually, we probably could.
1: Well, I don't know. Well, I mean, it's like I put a headline on the Fockham Hall Times a few years ago, and that is someone accused their local council of being honest. I mean, what a terrible slur that is to accuse a council of being honest. And, you know, a spokesman allegedly said that they do everything they can to bring the level of corruption that people expect. So that's it, you see. So, and people accusing the government of honesty as well. That's a terrible slur. These people are born crooks. Mm-hmm. So we can flip headlines back to front and things like that. Like, was it... healthy vitamins found in supermarket food shock.
0: You don't want that.
1: What are we to do?
0: Health
1: warning. That's right.
0: You might get healthy if you read this, if you eat this.
1: Well, Miss Slapper in her electric wheelchair was very worried in case she gets fit because she won't be able to get her stuff from the government. You know, she won't be able to get any of their benefits. So it's a very worrying thing that could happen, you know. But things like that, you know.
0: Yeah.
2: You wouldn't want to lose your benefits.
1: Now, Paul, in America, I guess it's similar where you are. Do you see, whenever you see pharmacies, I think you call them drugstores, don't you? I don't know. Pharmacies, drugstores, I don't know. Yeah. Where you get medicines from. Do you get people coming out with their doggy bags full of medicines from the doctor, from the pharmaceutical rubbish that they've been prescribed? Because we have over here, you see them, they're like sort of a swarm of people coming out the chemist shops with their little doggy bags.
2: I'm sure that it's the same everywhere. I don't know, it was 6 or 7 years ago. I hadn't had health insurance for a long time, and I needed one medication. Right. Mm-hmm. Okay, so I went to the doctor and I got prescribed the one medication. And then, of course, that medication came with side effects. So then there were additional medications to deal with the side effects. By the time 6 months had passed, that one medication I was on had grown to 13 different prescriptions taken every day. And it was ridiculous. Mm-hmm. So, I don't think that they're walking out of the pharmacy with the doggy bag. I think they're walking out with the shopping bag.
1: Yes. And I bet that cost you a few bucks, didn't it? That didn't come cheap.
2: Oh, yeah. Yeah. Oh, of course you got, even if you have insurance, you've got copays on everything. So.
1: Oh, it's a rip-off, isn't it? Insurance.
2: Absolutely.
0: Don't you like paying it? Don't you like paying insurance?
2: Oh, I love paying it.
0: I'll tell you one thing that happened to us the other day. We got a VAT bill through, right, for £5,500. It's absolutely mad. I mean, I wish we were due to pay a VAT bill of £5,500. That would mean that our nicotine business was going through the roof. It actually turned out to be £1,300. It was like mad, absolutely mad, that kind of stuff. And the insurance thing, as we've said, it's a bet. You're betting that your house will burn down and they're betting that it won't. But I heard something are they sort of changing things as well that you won't be able to sell your house soon? Are they just going to take everything off us if we let them? We're not going to let them, of course. That's
2: what they're working on doing. As a matter of fact, they're working on just taking the properties because they're doing like sweeping referendums across the country under eminent domain,

0: and seizing properties to put up data centers to store what to store or process what kind of data. I have no idea, but I mean, they're literally taking over.
1: But well, Alice Gorge has got a question in here, right? She's just said, I feel everyone is fractured in their efforts. No unity or focus. What's the solution to government? Well, I guess that's one way of viewing it. You might be right. I mean, maybe I'm just sort of a salve to my own conscience. I think what's occurring as well is you've got lots of people out there with lots of disparate skill sets and enthusiasms in different areas. For example, some people are really tunneling in on the common law stuff and others in other aspects of the legal thing. I'm a bit of a banking nut and I obviously a scripture nut, whatever you want to say. I don't mind what the descriptor is, but those are the things that I'm drawn to more than anything else. And I think everybody should be pursuing what they get a yearning to pursue in line with all this kind of stuff. But I think the way that we're going to have to deal with government, or one way of dealing with it, because there's probably not one solution, everybody's got a different idea of it, is if we are able to restrict them on a small level, they will find that their commands will not get through. In other words, councils and places like that, where they are literally in direct abuse of the law and are effectively running like a massive protection racket and psychologically bullying us, is a place where we can and need to learn how to make a stand, including me. I know that I had a conversation with Robin Hood a bit earlier today. If you've tuned into that show on a Friday night, 7 till 9, I'm often there. I won't be there all the time, but I've been there most of the time. But he's got geared up. I understand he's got a proper microphone now, so he won't be dropping out all the time. We've had some technical things there as well. It's not my fault, honest. So that's been a bit of a challenge. But he was saying that a lot of things are happening recently, where he feels that he's got some real good positions to go. Like, there's a guy coming on, I don't know if he's going to be on the show tomorrow night, who's so far got 30 people out of their mortgage because of the fraudulent nature of the mortgage contracts, so-called. So that's one way of approaching it. And people must find something that fires them up and do that. And slowly but surely, maybe not so slowly, we'll conflagrate. We'll come together as a loads of little burning fires and join up as a big one. That's the idea. But it's got to be based, I guess, on knowledge and understanding.
2: Local councils are registered with Dun & Bradstreet. They've got a limited company registration.
1: Like the coppers.
2: So the best thing, say, yes, you're keen to pay, when they send you an itemised bill. And can they please show the signature where we agree to a contract? But you're not refusing to pay. You're just saying, can you fulfil your side of the contract? Which they can't, because you never signed a contract with them. And this is the thing. Why should you pay money to have your house? When, for example, in Spain, do you know how much council tax is?
1: No.
2: Compared with this country, £85 a year. And out of that comes the bins emptied every day. But you have to take your bin to a central area. And the education and everything else, £85 a year. So how comes our council tax costs, how much is it now? It's about £200 or £300 a month.
0: It's much less there because there aren't as many people with their fingers in the cookie jar.
2: Precisely.
1: Yeah.
2: Precisely.
1: This is true. Absolutely true. I mean, I heard report today that England, since 2020, so since the old COVID blather, our actual standard of living has dropped 23%.
2: Yes.
1: Which is just enormous.
0: Oh, yes. True.
1: Yeah, so in fact, we are being asset stripped under the guise of bureaucracy and all these taxes and stuff like that by design to weaken us and to run us into the ground. And of course, you've also got a situation where many people now, because we've been brought to this position, are dependent upon their pensions, which they're also seeking to pilfer, and all the government handouts, which creates a reliant population. And therefore, a reliant population is unlikely to question the master that's giving them a pittance. Oh, it's better than nothing at all. That's how it works. You've been brought into a communistic state against our will. because we've forgotten how to use our will, and also we've never been invited to speak. We're never going to get that invitation, by the way. They're never going to ask for our consent because they never have. They just go ahead and do stuff. Mm. So Sammy actually writes in the thing, he says, I can be wrong, but in my opinion, the solution is the proliferation of weapons, then secession, anarcho-capitalism. Otherwise, the criminals have nothing to fear. The essence that they have nothing to fear is what they need to be disabused of, and our behaviour has to change so that they become anxious about what they're doing. And I think it's possible, it looks as though one of the weak points is in the court system, because I think the main enemy we've got is the judiciary. If a court is supposed to be the last place of the result of a decision, but that place is completely corrupted or very close to it, which it appears to me to be. And, you know, Kizzy was just talking about these two ladies, and I caught 5 minutes of it the other day, and I've deleted it off my tabs. Now I'm regretting it because I want to go back and watch it. I can't remember what it was. But these were two reasonably well-to-do ladies who had lost everything, and these were not insubstantial estates. These were large. And they'd been betrayed. And one of them, I remember early saying on, she said, the entire legal profession is basically just a money laundering racket. And that was my impression when I went to court in 2000. They were just, you just get this sense that all they're looking for is a financial skim off and everything's set up to plunder the plaintiff. I mean, the defendant. That's all it's about. And they'll allow things to, we can get a lot of money out of this one. And that's what, those come to court pretty quickly. That's what it's about, unfortunately.
0: It's like traffic court. In traffic court, 40 years ago in America, traffic court was just this room filled with people, and they had their piddly little tickets, and they'd go up and they'd talk to the judge, and the judge would, you know, listen to them for a few minutes, and he'd say, oh, okay, I'll work with you. I'll only give you such and such a fine. Mm-hmm. Boom. Next case, within 5 minutes, they had people taking the stand and then being slapped with a fine and going to see the clerk to pay it. This entire room, it was like 40 minutes. They processed a couple of hundred people and it was all fines.
1: Mm-hmm.
0: Nobody, you know, even like now. Now, if you want to fight something, you go to court. Well, if you're going to go to court, you're going to pay court costs, okay, which can be anywhere between $80 and $120 American, okay? So you get a false ticket. You go to fight it. Even if you win, you still lose because you have to pay the court costs, whether you win or lose.
1: Yeah.
0: It's absolutely ridiculous.
1: Well, it's absolutely a scam. Absolutely. It's absolutely what they do. It's absolutely the way it's become. Well, it's morphed into that. Yeah,
2: I don't believe you should get traffic fines. I don't believe in driving licenses. I don't believe in driving tests because it's a moral thing. That, you know, why should you be tested for something? Why should you have a license for something?
1: I think there are solutions to all this, Eric, you know. You remember me mentioning a few weeks ago, and I've got to chase Mark up on this, so if I don't, I'm mentioning it to you because you should chase him on this. He told me about, it might be Cabby, or who we get their ads spinning through the FFT radio schedule, okay? And someone has got an insurance policy, like my son got his insurance quote through the other day, right? He's 23. Mm. It's gone up to 950 quid a year. I mean, it's just nuts, right? He found one cheaper, but this one that they do is £300 a year all in for any vehicle. If your mate says you can drive my vehicle, you're getting it, you're insured if you prang it by this organisation. We need to find out about that. It's a real practical thing that I suspect would help a lot of people listening here. It doesn't affect me at the moment because I don't have a vehicle, but I am planning on getting one again because I probably need to sort of tool around a bit. But that's one. There's also 3 weeks tomorrow. On Friday night, starting at 9 o'clock, running from 9 to 11, at least that's the initial schedule slot, there's a chap called Charles Fernandez who runs a thing called Willoughby Genius. This is intriguing. He's basically built a database and an app that's got 750,000 We'll call them UK laws, even though I hate the idea of the UK, but that's what I think they're called, right? All of these things that are bearing down on you. With this app, you can basically defend yourself in any situation. And I had my first call with him on Saturday was two and a half hours long, just shy, right? It was brilliant. No, he's a really focused guy. And he's very well organized, and he's got a large Discord group, and they're discussing this stuff, and he wants to come on and get this across. I said, yeah, look, the thing is, if we give a space to everybody, you, the listeners, can decide what fits your particular situation or not. I don't know. Neither do you until you've heard it. But it's like hidden treasure. We've got a lot. We just don't know how much we've got until it comes out on display. One of the things he said to me today, or was it on Saturday? It doesn't really matter, was... practically everybody in this nation is owed $5,000 to $6,000 on GDPR, general data protection thing. You know, like, for example, and this is me giving you the layman's, I only heard it once, so this is probably missing, this is missing loads of details. When you've received a speeding ticket or a parking fine, for them to get to you, they had to go to the DVLA who gave up your information. They're in breach and they owe you $5,000. They've broken the Data Protection Act, right? It's stuff like this, and you go, well, that's not a big deal. It bloody well is. If you get that, if we get it transmitted, and that's what he's doing, and his group's, he only started it, I think, in January or something of this year. He's got 600 or 700 people in his Discord group, which is fab, and he wants to come over here and do a radio version of it where it's simplified to some degree, and then you can learn more about what he's going to do. So I don't mind any of this, because it's just, look, throw it at the wall, see what happens. Right, so it's not as if it's a big sort of sophisticated editorial decision. I don't know, but I'm saying I'm really impressed with the way he's organized and what he's trying to do. He was on with Mel Kate a couple of weeks ago, and I caught him there, and it just sounds really pragmatic. Now, that's a thing that everybody, should they get their dander up, could do. So, you know, if you can insure yourself for £300 a year for any vehicle, and you can start to hammer them on every time they're sending you letters, that's what you want. We've got to be sort of like individual combatants at the letterbox. Hey, this brown, every time one of those brown letters comes through, you go, bloody hell, I'm going to make some money out of these bastards now, because that's what's needed. They have to become fearful of bullying us, which is really what they're doing. We're in the biggest bullying situation ever.
2: Spot on. And also, the way I'm thinking about it is, surely if you're paying council tax, aren't you aiding and abetting a crime, which is illegal?
1: Well, that's how that guy stopped paying it. Absolutely, because they're sending that money to fund weapons for Ukraine, aren't they?
2: Well, not only that, our local council, they had the old Star of David up, shining on the wall of the building, supporting Israel. So I'm paying council tax for that, and they've got a Ukrainian flag flying outside the council.
1: Yeah.
2: And it's a Conservative council. I mean, what's that got to do with... I didn't think the council were allowed to do that. I thought
1: That's in their psychological brainwashing warfare budget, isn't it? It's to change the default position in people's heads about where they're living. Oh, I'm a global citizen now. We're all involved with all of this stuff. No, sorry, I'm not. I don't play.
2: Have you seen how much your local council, how much the senior bloke gets? It looks like someone's telephone number. Now, that senior person in the council should be practising how to pick up the soap in the shower without bending down, because he should be very, very worried that I think that person is a master criminal.
1: Mm-hmm.
2: Because they're getting money out of false, it's a protection racket. No ifs, no buts. What's the difference between that and the Cray Twins protection racket and the Mafia's protection racket? No difference. You're paying a fortune for nothing. Nothing at all.
1: Some nice little comments here from Billy Silver on the FFT radio chat. Look at me looking at all of them all at once. He says...
2: Hang on, I'll have a quick look at...
1: Yeah, he says, a fag packet of calculation of the council tax. By the way, for American listeners, a fag, right, is not what you think it is. Over here, fag is slang for cigarettes. All right. So write the idea down on the back of a fag packet is when you get your biro out and come up with a genius idea in the pub after 64 pints of lager or whatever it is. A fag packet calculation of the council tax haul gives you an idea. Massive. It's divvied up by the private corporate foreign shareholders. Yes. Incredibly, I hear fellow residents sympathising with the council's pleas that they haven't got enough money. This is where if we act and learn how to act locally with good direction, because we all need it, including me, I need it I really need it, because there's so many things to look at with this thing. But it's like we were saying, maybe if you get into a cell of three, if you can find two people in your peer group, you'll be able to push each other along when you're flagging a bit. Someone will pick you up, because we do.
2: I agree with you.
1: We're going to flag.
2: You don't want more than three.
1: No, it's a long haul proposition. Yeah. But if we've got our tactics right and we know what we're doing, and I think if you stop, the spigot is them taking it out of your pocket. Right. I mean, we've got to transform the banking system anyway. But in the interim, this is a really good rear guard action to fight, because that's what we're fighting. We're fighting a rear guard action here. You might think, well, it's a bit, isn't it like playing violins on the Titanic? OK, well, I'll choose that then. I'm going to play violins. At least I'll be happy when I go down. Do you know?
2: I know what you mean. But see, the thing is, I think we need government like we need, like a dog needs a bad case of fleas. Because when you look through the history of government, more people have been killed by their own governments than all the wars put together.
1: Yeah.
2: Who starts the wars? Governments. They are of no use to humanity at all. It's about time people stood on their own two feet and became adults. That's the real fact of the matter. We're being conditioned to believe that these bozos are there for us, for the administration of the country. It's bullshit. Mm-hmm. It's complete bullshit. We don't need them. And all this nonsense about democracy and that. No, we've got to starve the usury scammers out of existence. That's how they make their money from us. And as when you look at it, why is it every political party has to be usury friendly? And if you go up to a politician, as I've done, and ask them what they're going to do about usury,
1: yeah.
2: My local politician, well, he's left now, but the old one, Radov, saying that he doesn't speak to anti-Semolinas. Well, what's that got to do with being anti-Semolina?
1: I mean, it's such a big thing, the usury thing, for most people that have never been introduced to it. I mean, they're probably familiar with the word. As a big statement, we need to keep making it. You're right to keep, you know, we're not going to stop, are we? I mean, we're going to keep banging on about this one. I keep thinking, though, that on the sort of local level with pragmatics, it would give an opportunity for everybody to begin to have their own individual win. And having a win is a big deal, because it motivates you for the next 2 months. You go, ah, there we go. It's going, things are going, the energy's flowing in my direction. We're being energy drained by all of this stuff, courtesy of the currency system. We're taking this out of your account. Well, in even my account, mate. I know that the bank holds it. And then we get into all these understandable but unfortunately sophisticated discussions which leave everybody cold. It's, you know, it just does. The, you know, I think this is the thing as well, when you're focused in on your particular thing, it's sometimes difficult to see how unappealing it can be to the layman to go, what are you bloody banging on about? But it's coming together. I think the idea, in light of that, if you sort of lose sight of things, the base position is keep pounding away. Just have faith, literally.
2: But
1: what else are you going to do?
2: But also, looking at mass formation theory,
1: yeah,
2: there are people. I don't want to sound conceited in saying this, but people are as thick as two short planks. They really are. Some of my neighbours are so.
1: Did you hear what he said about your listeners? It's outrageous, Eric.
2: But 30%. Was it 30%? Believe everything the government says,
1: yeah.
2: So they're dead from the neck upwards, so forget about them. And 40% go with the flow.
1: Mm-hmm.
2: So there's only 30% of us that can see through it. But all it needs is 5% of the 40% to come over to us, and the government are worried.
1: I think
2: so is what we've got to look at.
1: Yeah, I think so. I mean, if there are, it appears to me, that's all I can say at the moment, but with the work that Robin Hood's doing, and there are others as well, Carl Deans is coming on board in a couple of weeks with the Sovereign thing. I don't know a great deal about it, but he's really sort of administratively efficient. It's this sort of attitude of focus and doing things and stress testing stuff and backing it up. It starts to make a difference. At first, it looks pretty dry proposition. You know, we want the glorious solution. Let's just throw them all out and all this. I'm not against that, by the way. I think that, if push comes to shove, that'd be great. But there may be a way that we can unpick them, you know, in the sense that we become a retrovirus. I've mentioned this before, like fungus in their building. They go, bloody hell, didn't we put that out yesterday? Yeah, but there's 64 more spots cropped up on floor one. Cool. And we're going, well, this is not coordinated, but it might not need to be in that way. In fact, if it's coordinated so much that we get central spots of what we're doing, that's how they pick you off. It's almost as if, because it's decentralized in a way, I mean, because, you know, as a bloke, you go, yeah, no, let's all get to... I do. I think maybe you think the similar way, Eric. Let's just all get it together and sort it out. And there likely will come a point where that has to be done, but we're not... It doesn't seem to me that we're at that point yet.
2: Nathan Allenby, he's been a protester for years.
1: Yeah.
2: And where he... And again, I don't wish to misquote him, so I'd like to hear it from him. I may have got the wrong end of the stick. But the way he said, what Nelson used to do with his ships, he used to... go for just a few ships, separate them out and pick on them and use them like an example. And this is what the government does. They go for a few people and use them as examples to frighten everybody else.
1: Yep.
2: And they're very skilled at it. And this is why they're allowing on social media stuff showing the police going in, arresting some poor sod for saying something rude or something on social media that was very innocent. They want people to see that to stop people speaking out. That's the thing. And that they're allowing it. And when you think about it, they're terrified. Because if people woke up overnight to, I mean, you go up to anybody in the street and ask them what usury is, they wouldn't have a clue. And that's the government's job, to keep people in ignorance of it. But if people knew all about it, the royals and government would disappear overnight. They go to their bolt holes.
1: Because the liege lord, you mean? The liege lords.
2: Yes. The liege lords. It's an interesting word. Was it liege lords?
1: Yeah, L-I-E-G-E, as in the root of allegiance. It means you're a serf. That's really what you give allegiance to your lord. That's what he is. He's a liege lord. And I mentioned to Robin, and I know this is get a bit of time, get around to this. It's almost like we need a layman's lexicon of these words, right? All of them, tons of them. Really simple language so you can get it. That's what he is. This is what he should be, but he ain't that. He's this. This is why he's this. So
2: that's right.
1: The police force give allegiance to the liege lord. They are the henchmen on the farm. That's what it is.
2: Well.
1: Yeah, they're not. So, but as long as our perception is kept in this realm of, oh, jolly old Britain and all that kind of stuff, people don't question it. Why would they? They go, oh, in my mind, I'm quite comfortable. Yeah, mate, but they're taking your legs off. You know, so the pains, the heat is going up in the kitchen. We can see it everywhere.
2: The royals were voted in, weren't they? Because in the Saxon times, they would actually appoint... a bit like the way the Pope is appointed. The senior people would appoint someone to be the king or the queen.
1: They would. It wasn't hereditary up to a point. It wasn't.
2: It wasn't hereditary.
1: Soon as it became hereditary, then you get all this fighting. It's not hereditary. I mean, basically,
2: also,
1: I think in Saxon
2: times... Pendragons.
1: Yeah, they would pick the wisest man or young man in the village. The elders would sit around and go... who have we got? We got five guys. Okay. And they discuss it. They go, this guy's got over all the qualities that are needed. And the other four are going to work with him. And then they would bring them in. And because they were respected, they would appoint them. And it would work under those circumstances, you know?
2: And also, wasn't the Pendragons, they were the eyes and ears of the poor and the down and out. So what that would be is somebody was had a legal problem or anything like that, they could go to the king or the queen or the Pendragon, and they would advise them, and they'd be on the side of that person. So they'd be on the side of the poor.
1: Yeah.
2: Help the poor. That was their job.
1: Absolutely.
2: To be the eyes and ears of the poor.
1: To look after the welfare of the people, which is its true role. But of course, it doesn't do that. It abuses the welfare of the people. And one of the ways it does is to get everybody to have a, you've got to help all these other people that don't live with you. But I just passed a soldier sleeping in a doorway. What about him? You sort all that out first, right? And then if we've got a surplus and you want to go and help other people out because we don't need any more stuff, that's fine. But it ain't like that. It's just not. And this is the...
2: Well,
1: we have a big... do you think that we've got a challenge as English or Scots or even Americans, I don't know, of looking after our own in that way? Do you think...
2: Yes, I agree.
1: I think there's a problem. I think there is. I sense it all the time. It's a bit, you know, we have a culture, don't we, where the poor have been abused. And, of course, it's a breeding ground for communism. That's why they allow it.
2: Yeah.
1: We'll get you out of here, you poor downtrodden workers. And, of course, they then end up destroying the very thing that could have saved them. But, of course, it is also in the hands of people that are using it to abuse them. So, you know.
2: Well, the thing is, I throw the word back to them. It is racist because they're starving the third world of the doctors and nurses that they desperately need, and the educated. If you believe what they tell you, mm-hmm. that we're getting all the cream. So what's going to happen? Their countries are going to go down the pan because they've emptied all their universities and the people that's going to make the country rich into the West. So isn't that racist?
1: Yeah, it is.
2: Surely it is.
1: Yeah, the communists are the biggest racists on the face of the earth.
2: Yeah.
1: Because they hate all races. They hate races for existing and nature showing its natural powers of discrimination, because it has, which simply means choice. That's all it means. Oh, he's got a negative term. We run a non-discrimination policy. You know, like I've said before, what, you're thick as shit, mate. You can't actually decide on things. I don't think I want to work with you lot. So, I mean, it's dumb that, like, you know, everything's just been softened up. So people go, blah. And there's no definition in language. That's another thing. People, what sounds like strong language was just normal round here a couple of hundred years ago. People just speak in a frank and forthright fashion and nail it to the door. Go, that's not on.
2: Yeah.
1: Oh, I didn't say that. Yeah. Well, if you don't say it, guess what's going to happen? You're going to get steamrolled because they rightly begin to look at you as a wimp. And we have been wimpified. There's no two ways about it. We have.
2: Well, that's right. That's right.
1: Present company excluded, of course, and all the fine listeners here. We're less wimpified, but you detect it. We've all got a sort of point at which we go, I don't think so.
2: Well, the fact is, what we've got in power is government attracts psychopaths and demonic entities like bees around a honeycot. And that's what we've got. Because if government did what they said they're going to do, we'd be living in utopia by now. We're not.
1: We'd be certainly living in something promises. That was balanced and harmonious, and where you could witness justice taking place far more often than corruption. It's the other way around now. The whole system, the idea, if you got justice, the idea is, well, you lucky bugger, how did that happen? You know, and they'd have made a mistake if you actually got it without plundering your pockets along the way. It's definitely part of the whole thing. Well, so
2: they reckon that I wasn't there. I mean, we weren't there, but they reckon that California, from about the 1930s to the 50s, was an idyllic place to live. I don't know how true that is. Or many.
1: Oh, I think it was. Right Asia. Through even into the early 80s, I think it was. I think it really was.
2: Yeah, I agree. Yeah.
1: Hey, you know, it's been a cracking show. I've really enjoyed it tonight. It's been wonderful. We've had no technical difficulties apart from me with the song right at the very start, so that was absolutely down to me. I'm surprised that everything's worked. We've had really good audiences for this show on YouTube and Rumble and on FFT Radio. We've had some goodly numbers. There's also Paul's crew who picked this up, so we've gone over 100 listeners here tonight on the show, which I'm really thrilled about. It's really good. More stuff coming up on Food for Thought Radio imminently over the course of July. There's three new shows starting, I think, in July, so that's good. And we keep building. And by the time we get to the autumn, we could be really steamrolling along. So,
2: yeah,
1: fantastic. Thank you, Eric. Thank you, Paul. Thanks in absentia to Kizzy for being here. Yeah, it's been great. Thanks for your patience, Eric, through the middle of the show. It's good. And much appreciated. Thanks out to shout out to everybody on Rumble and YouTube and in Food for Thought Radio chat. We'll be back again same time next week. Have a cracking week. Don't watch the football because none's been played. It's very silly and it's not an international. There are hardly any nations there. I think the nations that were there have all been knocked out by something else. See you all next week, everybody. Bye for now.